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The stream is temporarily disabled due to a live sports broadcast that has local blackout restrictions. 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

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Thank you for tuning into the 620 WTMJ stream. The stream is temporarily disabled due to a live sports broadcast that has local blackout restrictions. 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Thank you for tuning into the 620 WTMJ stream. The stream is temporarily disabled due to a live sports broadcast that has local blackout restrictions. The stream will resume once the live sports broadcast ends. 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
1: But Sanchez gave up zero runs. He did give up some runs recently. In fact, two of them in his last start in Toronto earlier during this Phillies road trip. Kyle Harrison will look to bounce back from that rocky outing against the Athletics, that hitter's paradise in Las Vegas. So Sanchez and Harrison, they've been two of the best in the National League all season long. Until then, Josh Maurer saying have a great rest of your Saturday night. For Lane Grindle and producer-engineer Ken Sommerfeld, again, the Phillies hold on after a furious comeback bid falls one run short for the Brewers 9-8. 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
12: Well, that one bordered on epic comeback and still ends up being a little bit of a dud. But each game leads to the next. The Brewers did get some key work in on the leverage arms of the Philly bullpen, which could impact tomorrow's game. Granted, it is a tall task tomorrow with Christopher Sanchez, but the Brewers fall tonight by a 9-8 final score. They were down 8-3, but made this game interesting in the eighth inning despite everything that was going wrong for them in the middle of this contest. It was a 5-run fifth inning that catapulted the Phillies out in front, and they never relinquished that lead. With Craig Kishon, I'm Dominic Catronio. You know, Craig, I hate to open up with the negative, but the truth is, I mean, Chad Patrick is the conversation in today's game because after having the epic save on Monday night and then struggling in the finale,

0: finale on Wednesday, which it's like, okay, it's no big deal. You shake it off, weird environment, and you move on. And for him to be back home and not look like itself, it's a little alarming given you now realize what this bullpen is going through with how many injuries it has. Using him in the sixth inning was meant to be more of a, hey, you should be able to handle this against the middle half of the order, not even needing to think about Schwarber or Harper or Turner or anybody like that. And I mean, he's allowed 7 runs and he's only recorded 1 out in his last 2 games. And it's like a, I don't want to say it's a panic button thing, but it's a jarring stat line to read for Chad Patrick lately.
1: Well, it is jarring because you saw all the success that he had and how what a weapon he has been, either as a starter, short-term starter, guy out of the bullpen, especially lately here. And you're at a point in the game too where it's tied, I believe, when he came in. So it's a big opportunity for him to bounce right back after the Vegas outing. Now, the thing about Vegas is you can't say it's the thin air for every single thing that didn't go right for a pitcher when they're in there. Obviously, his location and command is off a little bit here, and we saw it again tonight. I mean, what, 5 straight batters reached against him, and they were all hits, including a home run. So they hit him hard, and he had to labor through that 1 inning when he was out there too. So, some of these young guys are going through some learning lessons here right now, and I got to believe that Patrick, hopefully he's healthy and everything's okay, and this is just, a learning curve on the spectrum for him here now in the month of June.
0: Yeah, to give the grace, I mean, he's being used frequently in this last week because the Brewers sort of have to find out what they have here, right? Without Jared Koenig, without DL Hall, with your 3 leverage arms, we thought it was Chad Patrick, but your 3 true leverage arms being Ashby, Uribe, and McGill. I think there was a little bit of surprise that Ashby wasn't the first man out, but I think the Brewers wanted to get Chad Patrick in the right headspace, get him going in the right direction. I mean, they had Ashby ready to go for Kyle Schwarber if, the situation called for it, where they say there was 2 outs and a man on and they didn't want Chad to face Kyle. But as soon as he gave up the lead, he said, well, just might as well try to finish the inning, and it didn't happen. They need to find that middle inning underbelly, which is a weakness for a lot of teams. But without the guys that we just mentioned, I was sort of surprised they didn't go to Grant Anderson today. And I was a little surprised of the choices they made because Grant hasn't done anything wrong. Grant pitched great on Monday in that crazy comeback win. So I can question both the decision making and the personnel they used. I'm just a little, bummed, honestly, that Chad's been in this weird rut these last 2 games because I think he's better than what he. I mean, obviously he's better than what he's done, but it just makes you think about, well, he got moved to the bullpen because of command issues and because of, walking too many guys. Well, now maybe he's just not throwing enough quality strikes because a lot of these are right down the middle.
1: Well, and the thing that pops into my head too with Chad Patrick is he going to stay in the bullpen? And I guess he is, but I think there are just certain pitchers here right now where, you're right. They still have to figure out who can pitch in situations like this in the middle of the game, and then they got to figure out, who can continue to handle multiple roles. So, they had that down. When DL Hall went down, Dom, I thought that they could handle it. But I think tonight's one of those situations where they got so much production and success out of Ashby and DL Hall, either on some nights in there together or at least, alternating games in critical situations in the situation we're talking about, the fifth, sixth, seventh inning. But maybe they miss his arm a little bit right now. And Patrick, obviously, to me, has struggled in the last 2 starts. Again, I just don't want to give guys hall passes for what happened in Vegas. I just don't. I know things, in the wind and all that, it was a bandbox, but he just didn't pitch well there and didn't pitch any better tonight, to be honest with you.
0: Yeah, and yet the Brewers still had a chance to win this game, which I think is impressive about the fight that they have. We'll talk about Shane Drouin. We'll talk about Jackson Churio, a 2-homer game. We'll talk about Garrett Mitchell. We'll talk about some of the other stats and things to monitor right now for this Brewers team.

0: I did want to point out a quick silver lining about the bullpen right now and about how this game went. Looking ahead at tomorrow is how we open the show, is that, hey, you got to see Duran, and he's nasty. He's tough to beat, but Brad Keller is not going to be available tomorrow after throwing more than 30 pitches today. You saw Alvarado, and Churio hit a two-run homer off of him, so that's some good news there. And then Kirkering, yeah, he faced 1-2. He went 1-2-3, but they made him throw 17 pitches in order to do so, and it was the bottom third of the order. Maybe if he's in a different spot tomorrow. I'm just saying every game leads to the next, and now that tomorrow is a rubber match, the Brewers probably have the slight edge when it comes to bullpen. Granted, Philly with their guy tomorrow, they're not planning on going to the bullpen with Christopher Sanchez.
1: But if they get to him somehow, some way, and knock him out of the game earlier, that's a good sign. I mean, that's what you just have to hope for. And, you know, just the way this team continues to battle. I know we're going to talk about the offense here in a bit, but just to see game in and game out, just to know that this team just isn't out of it no matter who's on the mound. And that's the thing I think tomorrow I'm looking forward to seeing, to see if he's going to be able to have the same success against the Brewer offenses as he's had here, you know, for most of this season.
0: You know, when I look at what the Phillies did tonight, I mean, 17 hits is obviously a jarring number, and you're like, oh my goodness, I mean, what was going wrong? I mean, well, of the 17 hits, only four of them were for extra bases. I mean, 13 singles, and a lot of them were weakly hit. A lot of them were off the end of the bat, and I'm not trying to say, oh, wow, they lucked their way. No, the Phillies won this game without question and without shadow of a doubt, but The Phillies kind of did a Brewers impression today of just paper cut, paper cut, paper cut, big swing, paper cut, paper cut, paper cut, big swing. And kudos to them. The veterans came through today. I thought the at-bats from Kyle Schwarber to just take his singles were great. JT Realmuto had a great day. I think that I came into this series going, oh, 5-9, you don't have to worry about a lot. And 5-9 is what carried their offense today.
1: Yeah, isn't that something? And that's baseball, man. That's baseball. But You know, the thing about it is there are veterans on this team, and they're scattered throughout that lineup. It's not like they're overstacked, you know, at the top. Realmuto is, I mean, he can hit the ball and have big games like this. He came in under 200 at 196, but he's been around too long. He's going to see some pitches. He knows how to hit and where to hit and when to give it the go, and that sixth inning, that three-run home run was an absolute killer. But he was a tough out tonight. There's no question about that. And this is a lineup that, remember, they had the really slow start on the year, but this team stuck together, and a lot of these guys that have been around a long time had a lot to do with that.
0: Brewers fall today 9-8 to the Phillies. The underbelly, the middle of this game. We'll talk about Shane in a little bit, too. A couple of texts from this one. Things can turn quick when the bullpen goes astray. Back-to-back bad outings for Chad doesn't help. Maybe something wrong with him now. Better shore up the bullpen. Make sure this doesn't keep happening. From Doug. Reggie in Milwaukee. Hat tip to the crew, though, for their effort tonight. This team does have so much fight in them. I agree on that front. Alex in Oshkosh. Brewers may need a reliable starter for the playoffs. Right now, we don't have one. I completely disagree with that, Alex. Then the last part, Tyson Harden over Chad Patrick. No, Chad Patrick will figure this out, and I trust him to do so. Everyone goes through blips. I mean, Bryce Terang's in a blip right now. Let's talk about the offense. Let's talk about the Brewers still scoring 8 runs, but following this one. Brewers extra innings rolls on 620 WTMJ.
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4: 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I'm Dominic Catronio. 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Families helping families since 1912. Who's hot? He's white hot. It's Jackson Churio. He goes 4-for-5 today, Craig. 2 homers, fourth time in his regular season career he has a multi-homer game. Of course, had one in his rookie year postseason back in 2024. Hey, 34 games now. This is no longer a small sample. 161 plate appearances. We're talking about a dude with a 920 OPS. He's got 11 doubles. He's got 8 homers. The strikeouts have gone down. The walks have gone up. I mean, we've got a superstar on our hands here in Milwaukee, and he's really starting to find his groove here in June.
5: Yeah, I think the great thing about what we're seeing right now is, you know, he had to recover from missing the first month of the season, and it took him a while, you know, at this level to get it all back. But now what we're seeing out of him, Dom, is not just, hey, I'm back, it's the regular season. It's I am ready to take that next step. You know, this is the time, this is the point of my career where you were hoping to see something, and now I'm really delivering for you. I'm showing you my next step of my career. That's what I'm seeing out of him. You're right. Superstar level. Obviously, you know, he was on the cusp of that his first couple of years, but we can see some stuff going on here. I mean, that home run he hit in the fifth inning tied the game at 3-3. It was a 2-2 pitch. And boom, there goes Jackson Churio. He's turned on some inside pitches. And then that big home run in the seventh inning, they needed that one. I mean, it was a two-run bomb, and it kind of slowly started bringing them back at that point. It was 8-3. Then all of a sudden, it's an 8-5 game, and you're thinking, okay, keep doing this. You don't need to get it all back in one inning, but he's the guy leading the way.
4: I think that the thing that impressed me the most about the first homer is it came with two strikes, right? And it came on the curveball from Aaron Nola. Then the thing that impressed me about the second homer from Alvarado was it was a cutter from a left-handed pitcher way in off the plate. I mean, it was a broken bat special, that cutter. Not only did he get his hands in fast enough to rip it, but he rips it to center field, indicating he's right on time for a cutter that was in off the plate like he knew it was coming. That was an impressive swing from Jackson. And then maybe the most impressive swing of the night was just doing what the situation called for. Put the ball in play, got it through the left side for the RBI single to keep that rally going in the eighth inning. He had a little bit of everything tonight. And for Churio, again, center field homers are the signal to everybody else. It's like, oh, he's hot. He is on it. He is on top of everything. No cheapies out there to center field. This is the power that we've been talking about was missing the first month and a half or so is because guys like Churio, guys like Vaughn, guys like Yelich were not in the lineup, and here they are.
5: Yeah, and if Churio can, you know, get the other guys going a little bit too, I mean, this team needs to get that red-hot offensive streak going here, and Jackson Churio obviously has started it for this club. I mean, he had 4 RBIs in this game from the fifth inning on. What more can you ask out of a guy? So really impressive stuff here today. Again, we're seeing him take that next big step, and it'll be interesting to see, Dom, if he's going to take this next step for, you know, a month at a time. He's already got 2 really strong weeks going here with big time production. I think it's all his home runs have come in the last couple of weeks, and see if he can get, get that month going, get that next

0: weeks going and really finish this season strong, because we're already almost midway through here. We're in the midway part of June, and what he's doing right now is exactly what you want to see from a guy of his caliber.
1: But now I got to go on the other side of that coin for the who's cold part of this, and it's Bryce Terang. He goes 0-for-5 today. He has a hat trick with 3 strikeouts. Even the manager, Pat Murphy, was talking about him today in the manager scrum, saying, you know, he's going through it a little bit right now with the ball strike, and Terang has not been himself the last couple of weeks. His batting average is, as most rudimentary level, is down to .261. His on-base has fallen below .400. Now, he's still a great player. Great players go through slumps. That's not the end of the world. But are you seeing anything in particular right now from Terang?
0: Well, you know, the strikeouts are big tonight. They stood out. And I think when you're batting behind a hot Jackson Chourio here right now, that probably doesn't help to strike out 3 times, especially after the guy hits, you know, 2 home runs ahead of you and has 4 total hits in the game. But, you know, for Terang, you and I were watching batting practice today, and we're just marveling at how consistent he is with his swing. And I think in games, obviously, things change. But with Bryce, I just think personally, he's just going through a rut here right now. And I don't think the ruts for him last very long. I think, you know, he'll bounce back and hopefully get this, get his swing back and get the big production that, you know, he's very capable of right now, which is obviously huge for this team, especially Murph's got him in that number 3 spot right now.
1: There's a conundrum to be had for tomorrow, and maybe you save this for Cleveland, but Bryce has started 35 consecutive games right now. He's had 3 days off all season. Granted, 2 of them were back-to-back against Boston when he was first dealing with his ankle. He hasn't had a day off since May 3rd, and I should say he wasn't in the starting lineup this day, but he still ended up getting into the game on May 3rd against the Washington Nationals. So what I see from Terang right now is maybe a guy who needs a day, but it's a rubber match tomorrow. Granted, it's a lefty, but it's Christopher Sanchez. The Brewers are 0-3 in the games that Bryce Terang does not start in, and not that he makes such a massive difference against a guy like Christopher Sanchez, which it'd be nice to have him in there. I wonder if the conversation is, if you're going to play tomorrow, Bryce, you're going to get Tuesday off in the opener against Cleveland. If I was the manager, and I hate being armchair manager, that's what I'm putting on the table right now for Bryce.
0: Yeah, I mean, it's certainly not a bad thought, and we've seen the Brewers do it, you know, plenty of times with some of these guys, especially when you can, you know, you can package up that day off. So we'll see what happens tomorrow. But I think the consecutive games played is definitely, you know, in this day and age with these guys, I just think, you know, his durability and whatnot's there, but he is prone to dip down offensive production like we're seeing right now. So perhaps you're right. Maybe a 2 full days would be a good thing.
1: I also want to give a quick shout out offensively, Garrett Mitchell. 2 hits today, including a single and a homer, scored a pair of runs. Just 1 strikeout today against, you know, one of the nastiest pitchers on the planet in Yoan Duran. Again, I just point it out every time it happens, because here in June, Garrett Mitchell, extremely small sample size, is hitting .343. But again, we like to point out that date in the Padres series when he started to really make adjustments, which is May 14th. So now about a month of this sample, of this adjustment to his batting stance and to his swing. He's hitting .324 over this time with a .977 OPS. Now, he's not going to be in there tomorrow against the lefty in Sanchez. I'm just pointing out that Garrett Mitchell is also one of those guys that's about to ignite and get hot.
0: Yeah, for sure. And it's great to see, because, you know, he does a multiple of things for you. I mean, he hit the home run in the 4th inning, and that was a power blast to center field for Garrett Mitchell. Now, is he going to hit a lot of home runs? No, but he provides all the other things. That, you know, he had the base hit in the 8th inning to lead things off, and he ends up getting around the bases and scoring on a wild pitch. So a lot of things for him, obviously. He was robbed of a hit in the 5th inning as well. That ended, you know, a threat for the Brewers, where they ended up only scoring 1 run. So the contact is there right now, and for the most part, it's being productive for him. And I do like what I

0: see. I mean, Murph was talking about in the pregame today, just about who's the most athletic and capable guy making things happen on this team, and he pointed to Mitchell. And when you see Mitchell in person, you would understand just visualizing him versus watching him on TV or watching him from the stands out in center field. This guy's got a monster build, and it would be great to see him continue on and stay healthy with that.
1: I agree. We got to talk a little pitching. Shane Droen, Trevor Megill, there were some positives from this game, despite it being 9-8, the final score. We'll talk about that on the other side of the break on 620 WTMJ.
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1: 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With Craig Kishon, I'm Dom Catronio. One thing I'm buying is I see a starter in Shane Droen. I really do. He worked into the sixth, allowed another hit to the last batter that he faced in Brandon Marsh. That came around to score. So the line is a little misleading. 8 hits, 4 runs all earned, no walks, and a career-high 7 strikeouts against an aggressive team like the Philadelphia Phillies. I think there was still obviously areas for this start to get better for Shane Droen. I thought there were a few times that he was failing to make the right pitch with 2 strikes, most especially when the Edmundo Sosa home run, but wasn't able to get guys away quickly enough at times too. But nonetheless, for his fourth big league start, again, against this Phillies team, I see a lot of building blocks here that I'm excited about to see him as a starter.
0: See, I'm going with that too. His fourth big league start. This guy is learning on the fly. I mean, a couple of these pitchers are for the Brewers here this season. These young guns who are given a chance. They've been redeveloped in this program in their first year here, and I liked what I saw in this game. I still say 5+ for him. I know the 8 hits, the 4 earned runs, but one of those was an inherited run that came in, so you don't know sometimes what's going to happen with that. But more impressive to me, no walks. He pitched contact right now is fine. He did get the career high 7 strikeouts. But I'm liking what I'm seeing, and I like his demeanor a lot, and I definitely

0: look at him as a starting pitcher. And here's the other thing, easy for us to say, tough act to follow from yesterday that he follows Miz in this rotation here over this series. But I think he handled everything well. I think his demeanor is perfect. His mix of pitches is good, and I think, you know, you're right, Dom. You know, what's he going to throw successfully as his out pitch on a two-strike pitch?
1: Yeah, the slider was really effective today. You know, there's one of the things I'm always fascinated with how pitchers analyze their own work. And I always, one of my favorite questions to ask starting pitchers, or even any reliever for that matter, is that, you know, the Brewers and their, you know, information team sends a PDF instantly at the end of the game to every player that pitched in the game, every player that played in the game, basically a report card of the game and the things that matter to the Brewers and that matter to that player, right? You see all your movement, you see your usage, your all every number that you can imagine that you want. But one of those things that they keep track of is called the race to two strikes. Can you get to two strikes in four pitches or less? Right? That's the whole goal of everybody. Honestly, three pitches or less is where you want to be. He had seven 0-2 counts tonight. I mean, he's winning these races to get to two strikes. However, the two at bats he really wants back or Bryson Stott, he got ahead of him 1-2, ultimately lost him on the RBI double in that fourth inning. That came with two outs. And then got ahead of JT Realmuto 0-2 before falling to 2-2, failing to put him away, and getting a single through the right side to score Stott from second. That made it at the time a 3-1 ball game. Those are the moments that you're circling and saying, okay, growth can be done there. Make sure that you get the job finished. You can get to the finish line, get over the finish line, and make sure those innings don't become bigger than they need to be.
0: Yep, and I love the fact that the Brewers do that. I wish they had those for the broadcasters, Dom, or maybe I don't, but in any regard, you know, I think the guy, again, to me, he just needs to go through these things and he needs to figure some things out. And I know the Brewers are going to be, you know, at the top of their game in doing so. And he'll get it. I mean, he's got all the tools here right now. And if these mistakes, you know, early second time through the order, and they're not even really mistakes, they're just finding the right pitch, I think. He'll get there. I'm confident. I think this guy's going to be a winner.
1: The other guy we just got to point out is Trevor Megill, because struck out Bryson Stott on a heater at the bottom of the zone, struck out Derek Hill on an elevated heater, intentionally walked Kyle Schwarber, which is what you do after Realmuto had singled, and then he struck out Trey Turner looking on a heater as well. He got ahead of him 0-2 as well. I mean, Megill is hitting 100 multiple times. Under the hood, the numbers look really good. The demeanor is there. The guy that wants the ninth inning is back, in my opinion, for the Brewers, and he's certainly available tomorrow with an off day looming on Monday. Trevor Megill, I mean, he's got the ninth inning under control right now for the Brewers.
0: Yeah, he's back in that big time form. He's in a great groove since he struggled a little bit, and then they kind of helped him, you know, along the way by giving him some middle and, you know, setup type innings. And he's come a long way. And again, it's just execution for him. He didn't necessarily add a pitch. We all know that. It's just executing and command for him. And he's done a really great job. I mean, he is on a roll right now. It was big here in the ninth to keep this a one-run game, especially after what we saw in the seventh and eighth inning with the Brewers coming back and scoring five runs between those two innings. So he did his job, and hopefully tomorrow afternoon, he'll be ready for, you know, a save and win this series. It would be huge.
1: It would be massive for the Brewers in what should be a day that runs are at a premium. Kyle Harrison and Christopher Sanchez. It's a Southpaw Sunday here at American Family Field. And we'll be breaking it down with you after the game tomorrow. Appreciate you as always, Craig. Go ahead and get some rest, and we'll talk to you tomorrow.
0: Will do. See you on Sunday, Dom.
1: All right, Craig Kishon joining us on 620 WTMJ. I'll get to some texts. We'll talk about Andrew Vaughn. Why wasn't he in the starting lineup? What can the Brewers do to this lineup moving forward? And we'll also hear from Pat Murphy. We'll play some highlights as well. We're going to the top of the hour right here on your home of the Brewers, 620 WTMJ.
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2: 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This one from the 715. Bryce uncharacteristically has been struggling, reaching for pitches, just not seeing the ball, and quite often isn't jumping on the first pitch and getting into an 0-1 count a lot. Now, granted, he still is one of the best patient walk drawers in baseball. That part might be part of the reason why as well. Also from 715, you know, top of the 3rd inning, Joey hits the ball right on the bag at 3rd, carried Alec Bohm into foul territory. It was a good throw, but if he would have slid, he would have been safe. I think that's such a bang-bang play where you're thinking, I'm sniffing a hit, and now you're watching Bryce Harper adjust, and not until the last moment do you realize he's coming into me into the line. I mean, that's a tough moment to try to make the call in the final half second that you're trying to stretch for the bag. I still think that the Brewers understand that they got to pick their battles over there on the left side of the infield right now. This one made me smile for Alex in Milwaukee. Well, our offense is clicking. Do we need pitching now? I'm listening because at the moment, the Brewers, their AAA staff is decimated right now, too, of guys that you can call up, right? You've added Drew Rahm to the 40-man roster. You've acquired Joel Kuhnel off of waivers to be here. You've still got Craig Yoho back up here as Coleman Crowe went on the injured list yesterday. So there's a lot happening with this team right now. One of the things happening is Andrew Vaughn not starting against certain righties. Andrew Vaughn was not in there today. This one from Bill from Madison. Can Vaughn, who's batting 360, better than that, I think he's 372, can get some... Why does he get consecutive days of playing time? Why does Frelick have to start against all right-handed pitchers? So I can only answer it to today's starter, but I still do believe against righties, yesterday's lineup is the prime lineup that they want, meaning Mitchell is in center, Bowers is in right, Churio is in left, Vaughn is at first. I believe that's their standard righty lineup. Now, today, I just want to point out the numbers and present you the data. Lefties really hit well against Aaron Nola. Now, today, it didn't necessarily always look like that with how the Brewers were attacking him today. But granted, Garrett Mitchell, left-handed, he goes yard. Bowers did not have his day against Nola. Frelick drew a walk against him today, too. But otherwise, Terang and Yelich were pretty quiet against Nola in today's game. That's part of the reason there, because coming into today's game, lefties had an OPS over 900 against Nola and a batting average over 300. So they were trying to set any sort of advantage the Brewers could have with left on right. And then furthermore, righties against Nola, he doesn't walk them ever. The curveball becomes super effective. 37 strikeouts to just 2 walks against right-handed hitters this year. It's down to a 717 OPS against them. So about a league average hitter versus an elite hitter is why the Brewers are trying to create the leverage against Aaron Nola today. But to your point, Andrew Vaughn is going to be in there more often moving forward. And last I saw, the estimation, the projected probables are not yet locked in. But looking ahead for Cleveland, you're going to see 2 righties and a lefty most likely. And Slade Ciccone, Parker Messick, who's a lefty, and then Tanner Bibee, who's a righty. Quite frankly, I'd expect Vaughn to play all 3 of those games, especially with a lefty on the mound on Wednesday. I'd have to dive a little bit deeper into the splits there as well, but I think the Brewers are in this point where Vaughn is one of their best hitters. He needs to play as often as possible. That's my opinion, and I'm sticking to it. I think that the Brewers understand that there could be movement on the left side of the infield here pretty soon. To reiterate the report, first put out by Ken Rosenthal, followed up on by Adam McAlvey, now me bringing it out to you, June 16th is the day that free agent signees on an Article 12 contract. This is stuff in the CBA. This is like next level nerd stuff here to understand how a baseball team works. But for

0: on the left side of the infield. Because what you could do, you know, just throwing it out there here, this is just speculating, okay? This is not reporting it or anything like that. If you bring up Cooper, all right, and Cooper's been playing solid baseball the last month and a half or so down in AAA. You bring up Cooper to play short, okay? You now platoon David Hamilton and Joey Ortiz at third, or you put Joey at short when Cooper needs a day or whatever that may be. And you let Cooper take his lumps here in the big leagues because it's time for him to develop at the big leagues, perhaps. And that lineup becomes pretty dynamic. It's you don't lose anything defensively. You might get better defensively there, too. You won't even need David Hamilton as a shortstop. He can have it. You will now have four guys on your roster that can play shortstop in Hamilton, Ortiz, Cooper Pratt, and Bryce Terang, if they do that here by the end of the month. I'm monitoring it. I'm just speculating it. That would be cool. That would be helpful. We'll see what happens if the Brewers do it by the end of this homestand or if they do it on the road when they go to Atlanta for Father's Day weekend. A short drive over from Mississippi, mind you. That would be cool. Let's hear from the manager, Pat Murphy, as the Brewers fall today by a final of 9-8. Back with more in a moment on 620 WTMJ.
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2: 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We're on the air at noon with Brewers warm-up. I'll be with you that, and I'll be with you after the game tomorrow as well. Brewers All Access is the name of the podcast. If you don't catch any of these shows, they're taped. They're posted in podcast form, commercial-free. Just want to mention that there as well. Brewers fall today, and Chad Patrick is the story. Again, to reiterate, he gave up 5 runs, 4 of them his own, 1 of them inherited, in the 6th inning, only recording 2 outs, 1 of them on a sacrifice fly, or 3 outs, I should say. He got all 3 outs in the inning, but after allowing all those runs. So Chad had a rough day. That's how Pat Murphy opens his post-game press conference as the Brewers fall today in a 1-run contest, 9-8.
3: I'm not exactly sure. I talked to him a little bit in the dugout. He's not exactly sure either, but yeah, he's been great for us. You've seen it in the playoffs. You saw it, whatever, and then in Vegas, and it's just been the last 2 outings where that cutter is not the same. Some of it, you know, once you get clocked once, you know, some of it is tough coming back, and yeah, I mean, it was the 6th inning or whatever it was. I mean, it's like, it's leverage, but at the same time, we thought he could handle that right there. It was a good spot for him. And yeah, he just didn't throw the ball the way we wanted to and got away from him in a hurry.
4: Murph, to get the game to that point, what did you think of how Drohan threw the ball?
3: I think he did well. I think he ran out of gas pretty quick, you know what I mean, in terms of, you know, Velo went down. Movement on the ball was different, you know what I mean? So we had a loaded pen, and we had Patrick, Ashby, Uribe, and McGill. So we felt pretty good about it, navigating. That's a good offensive team. You give up 17 hits, you're not going to win usually. But we did battle back, and I was really proud of our guys that, you know, when we were down, whatever that was, 9-3. Did you see when it was 9-3?
5: Mm-hmm.
3: You know, to battle back the way we did, score 5 late, and then have the opportunity to tie the game with our best, you know, a lot of our best part of our lineup up. And, you know, we're facing some pitching that's pretty special too. That team is trying, I've said it before, that team's trying to win the World Series, you know what I mean? And they're a powerhouse, and they went out and shored up their bullpens, you know, obviously with what they did, and look at their lineup. So there's going to be days you're going to give up runs to them, but yeah, and they're playing great. So, and they had a lot of opposite field hits, and you know, it was a good day for them.
6: What have you liked about Jackson's approach? A couple, obviously, 2 more.
3: He's getting it, man. He's getting it. You know, be careful. It's early, but he's getting it. And he missed the first month. But now his strike ball is getting elite. And that's what happens when you wait for a strike.
7: Murph, is that the difference? It's the pitch selection, not necessarily strength?
3: No. For Juria?
7: You know, getting the strength out of his hand after the fracture.
3: No, he was out a month. He was ready to hit the second day, but, you know, we've got to take our time, and there was a chance that check swing could have caused some other damage, but he was ready to go, you know, 15 days before we let him, but we were just cautious, and he got in that weight room and worked. Time. He was magnificent tonight. We had some really nice performances. Rom came in and gave us 5 outs. That's important, you know. Kugel got a big out. McGill was great. But it's hard to bounce back from that big inning. But we did. And had some good at-bats. And William had a great game, obviously. And you mentioned Churio. And Mitchell had a nice game. But, you know, there's going to be these games where somebody doesn't do the job in the pen. We've had them already, you know. But Chad will get back on track.
4: Murph,

0: He's been great for us. Think of the bullpen appearances in the postseason. Think of the one in Vegas with in the 11th inning when he had to, meter the order up.
1: How about Miguel's outing? Was that
0: a step good. Forward? Yeah, I mean, he's been throwing the ball great. He really has. He's been throwing the ball great. You think about it, since those hiccups he had early, he's had five or six in a row that have been really, really good. And the properties of the pitch, you see the fastball jumping, breaking ball for a strike and below. That was a good day for him. Big challenge tomorrow. That'd be great, right? Big challenge tomorrow in Sanchez. We'll try to help Mrs. Case out a little bit, right?
2: I love that last line there, trying to give Miz a little more edge in the Cy Young. Hang some runs on Christopher Sanchez, right? That would be great. Let's play a few highlights. There were some great moments from this game. The Brewers never led in it, but they made them sweat. 9-8, the loss. We'll play some of the key moments next on 620 WTMJ.
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4: It really is. I know it's one big bad inning, but a lot of other good stuff happened in a 9-8 loss. Let's relive it with some highlights.
5: Ready for this?
6: Out of here!
5: This?
6: Brought it back! Ho, ho, ho!
5: And this?
6: It is gone!
5: Time for tonight's highlights.
4: Shane Drouin getting the ball for the Brewers up against the tall task of Aaron Nola. The veteran's been very good in his career against Milwaukee. And the final line doesn't tell you the whole story because Drouin, he was missing bats.
7: Swing and a miss. Drouin strikes him out with a slider. An elite pitch for the Brewers rookie lefty. And that strands a pair here in the top of the third.
4: At that point, the Brewers were down 1-0. The Phillies would add two more in the fourth inning, but they would avoid the shutdown inning in the bottom half. A leadoff single by William Contreras. And with one out and two strikes on him, Garrett Mitchell enters the party.
7: Runner goes, 3-2, breaking ball hit to center field and deep. Derek Hill turning around, watching it fly. See you later, off the batter's eye, Garrett Mitchell. A dead center field, two-run home run, and the Brewers are back within a run of the fourth. Mitchell hits his fourth of the season. It's a 3-2 Phillies lead.
4: So they're finally right back in it. Drouin would come back out for the fifth and dominate the third time through the order, just leaving a man stranded, striking out Harper again, and Bohm. That brought him to 7 strikeouts, and things were looking good. And once again, the Brewers trying to get back into this contest. They turn to the Wunderkind.
8: Nola out of the windup, the 2-2 pitch. Breaking ball, hit in the air to center. Hill is back. Hill's at the track. At the wall, it is gone. Jackson Chourio ties it up with a solo shot here in the fifth. It's a 3-3 ball game. His seventh of the season. It was a curveball down the middle, and Jackson sent it right back out where it came from.
4: You would have more later in this game. The Brewers, though, and their pitching staff would kind of fall apart in the sixth. 5 runs allowed, 4 of them to Chad Patrick's line. He has been in a little rut these last couple of days. Brewers found themselves down by an 8-3 score. Then the Brewers started to get back things going and into this race again with that man, Jackson Chourio.
7: It's a 1-1. High, deep fly ball, way up into the sky. Watch this baby sailing back there and gone for his second of the game. Jackson Chourio to left center. The Brewers.

0: It's 8-5 Phillies in the seventh inning. That's the second time Chirinos had a multi-home run game in the last three he's played here in this ballpark.
1: How about it? Churio is white hot right now. However, a key insurance run for the Phillies in the eighth made it 9-5, them in the lead. The Brewers started a rally with the bottom half of their order against Brad Keller. A single by Mitchell, a walk by Frelick, an infield hit by Gary Sanchez, a walk to Vaughn after a wild pitch scored a run, reloading the bases for Christian Yelich. He hit a sacrifice fly, and it set the stage for Churio as the go-ahead run.
2: Pitch. And Jackson, a ground ball through the left side and into left field for a base hit. Renjifo's being held. He's going to go through the stop sign. Here's the play. The plate is safe. Renjifo is busting around third. He ran through the stop sign, and he slid in there with a head-first slide, and it is 9-8. The Brewers within a run.
1: However, that would be where the rally would end for the crew. With one out and men on first and second, Terang would strike out, Contreras would pop out, and that would be our final score, 9-8, as Yoan Duran slammed the door in the ninth inning to finish this one for the Phils. Brewers fall, rubber match tomorrow. We say goodnight after this on 620.

0: after this on 620 WTMJ.
1: There's an amazing supper club in Wisconsin Dells, Ishnala, nestled among the pines and perched above the sandstone bluffs of Mirror Lake. The beauty, the history, the service, the food, the fun. 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
0: All right, last couple minutes here as I'm just about out of time. Again, we're on the air at noon tomorrow. Christopher Sanchez, y'all, is so good. I know a lot of Brewers fans are frustrated about him getting Pitcher of the Month over Miz in May, and it's a made-up award. Don't get, you know, too worked up about it. But having watched Christopher Sanchez as much as I have the last couple of seasons through my national assignments and that sort of thing, I watched him throw a complete game on a Tuesday night last year. I believe that was against the Padres. But the stuff is just so simple in his approach. It's three pitches. It's a four-seamer, it's a changeup, and it's a slider. But you have no idea what's coming. It is always going to be on an edge, and it's going to be disgusting. I mean, he does not make many mistakes. He has elite command. He allows hitters to hit themselves into outs, hit themselves into ground outs, and see what happens, you know, behind him and trusting his defense. Sanchez was the unanimous runner-up for Cy Young Award last year. He is currently leading all pitchers in B-War, 5 wins above replacement. Last year, he also led at 8 wins above replacement. He keeps the ball in the yard. He's only allowed 4 homers all season, 93 innings, 113 strikeouts, and just 18 walks. It's been super impressive. On the other side, it's Kyle Harrison, the southpaw, trying to recover after that weird day, of course, on Monday night in Las Vegas. He is back. He is still got a 2.72 ERA despite allowing 8 runs on his ledger against the A's on Monday. Now a very good lineup here going today. And the fun fact going for him tomorrow is the Brewers have won all but 2 games that he has appeared in this year, and they are currently on a W-9 when Kyle Harrison pitches in the game. So something's got to give. We got a great pitching matchup for you tomorrow. 1:10 first pitch. It's a kids giveaway tomorrow. It's the sliding Sal Frelick jersey that comes in already pre-dirt stained for you. So I saw it. It's actually pretty cute. I think it'll be great for the little leaguer in your life. Kids giveaway here tomorrow at the ballpark. 1:10 first pitch. We'll be on the

0: air at noon. Big thank you to our producer, Matt Yazel, and of course to Craig Kishon. I'm Dom Cotroneo. We'll talk to you tomorrow. Keep on swinging.
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6: From ABC News, I'm Dave Packer. President Trump posted on his social media site that a deal with Iran is scheduled to get signed Sunday. Iran has echoed something similar, saying a deal has never been closer. ABC's Lama Hassan.
7: President Trump is expected to meet on the sidelines of next week's G7 summit with the leaders of Egypt, Qatar, and the United Arab Emirates to discuss these latest efforts to end the war. G7 members Britain and France have expressed interest in assisting with demining the Strait of Hormuz. As for Iran, if they hold up their end of the deal, they'll get relief from crushing economic pressure and a chance to reintegrate into the global economy, which could include relief from U.S. sanctions and $24 billion in frozen Iranian assets. Lama Hassan, ABC News.
6: As of now, President Trump's name no longer appears on the Kennedy Center.
8: Workers yanking the letters off the building, complying with the federal judge's ruling that the renaming was unlawful. The Justice Department filing a last-minute appeal to stop it, but the courts saying no. The center's executive director filed a sworn declaration confirming Trump's name is gone from all physical signage, the website, even employee email signatures.
6: ABC's Selena Wang. Dangerous storms impacting more than 70 million Americans through Sunday. Omaha pelted with flooding rains, high winds, and damaging hail. This after Friday, a church tent collapsing in Virginia. One person killed. Acting Fire and Rescue Chief Abby Johnston.
9: The folks that observed it that were on scene indicated that when the high winds came through, very quickly, the tent just catastrophically failed.
6: The five boroughs of New York City erupting Saturday night. Their New York Knicks are the 2026 NBA champions, defeating the San Antonio Spurs Saturday night. Jalen Brunson scoring 45 points, including 13 straight for New York. In the fourth quarter, a nail-biter to the end. Final score, 94-90. Knicks taking the series in five. 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
12: 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A 38-year-old man drowned in Lake Nugawicca after jumping in the water.
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0: called to the Nugawicca County boat launch around 12:36 p.m. Saturday. Five people were on a boat when one man entered the water and never returned. Multiple units searched the lake, and the man was later found dead. Franklin police are searching for a man who tried to sexually assault a woman on the Oakleaf Trail.
1: Police say the 41-year-old Franklin resident says she was attacked around 9:15 p.m. last Thursday on the trail between West Drexel Avenue and West Putes Road. The suspect is described as a tan-skinned man around 5 foot 10 inches, between 150 to 180 pounds, with a muscular build. He was wearing all black with a face mask and spoke in a deep voice and was last seen running northbound on the trail. Anyone with information should contact the Franklin Police Department. Elizabeth Linton in WTMJ News.
0: And the National Weather Service confirmed three tornadoes that touched down in southeast Wisconsin this week. The first two were EF0s on Wednesday that struck down in Lamira in Dodge County and Eden in Fond du Lac County, producing winds over 85 miles per hour. The third was an EF1 that touched down Thursday in Somers, 5 miles northwest of Kenosha, which produced winds at over 100 miles per hour. Officials say that tornado heavily damaged two barn structures and uprooted many trees. In sports, the Brewers lose to the Phillies Saturday night following Friday's historic game. The Crew came up short, losing 8-9. Tune in on Sunday's game at 12:35 here on WTMJ. Your WTMJ 5-day forecast. Tonight, chance of showers and storms, a low of 58. Sunday, mostly sunny and breezy, a high of 70. Monday, mostly sunny, a high of 76. Tuesday, partly cloudy, a chance of showers and storms, a high of 77. Wednesday, showers and storms are likely, a high of 75. I'm Jen Gregg, WTMJ News.

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3: Looking for a good story? We found one. There's a brand new book getting a whole lot of attention from St. Martin's Press. The book is called The Hardest, Longest Race, Henry Ford and the Cross-Country Contest That Changed America. Eric Moskowitz is the author and our guest. Eric, welcome to America at Night.
4: Oh, McGraw, thanks so much for having me. It's my pleasure.
3: This is such a juicy, juicy story, sort of uncovered. Sounds like it was lost to history for a while.
4: It really was. And it's just one of these things where I stumbled upon it. So, to give your listeners a sense, this is a cross-country auto race in 1909 that goes from New York City Hall all the way to a World's Fair in Seattle, 4,106 miles. President Taft starts the race by pressing a golden telegraph key. Mayor McClellan in New York City fires a golden revolver, and then the cars are off. Takes them the better part of a month, and I would say I'm not giving anything away because I want you to the race is packed with drama, even if you know the outcome. Ford cheats to win to promote the new Model T, a little car that at that time people thought, if you have a lightweight, affordable car, it's junk, it's not going to take you across town. Ford feels very strongly otherwise, but he's not going to leave anything to chance. And so, for the reasons you might imagine, this story ends up getting buried to the mists of time, and I happened upon it on the 100th anniversary, because the car that was the rightful winner in the race was a car from Boston, kind of a star-crossed entry. I was working as a reporter at the Boston Globe at the time and just happened upon a mention of this car and had no idea there was any automaking history in the Northeast, but actually it was pretty extensive then. So just got totally hooked and wrote a newspaper story on the 100th anniversary, kept this in the back of my mind, finally came back to it, was absolutely in love with the story the whole time and really thrilled to get a chance to bring it to readers through St. Martin's Press.
3: I would love to have been in the room when you were pitching this to St. Martin's Press. Did they get it immediately or did you have to sell them on it?
4: No, well, I'll tell you first, I have to give so much credit to my agent. And I had a meeting with my agent, Wendy Strothman, in 2016. She was coming to Boston from New York. I got to sit down with her. She says, "Do you have any ideas?" I pitched her three different ideas. She said, no. I was like, oh my God, I'm wasting this woman's time. She's a very eminent agent. She says, "Do you have anything else for me?" And I said, "Well, I wrote this story that, in 2009 about a cross country auto race from New York to Seattle that Ford cheated to win to promote a new car called the Model T." And she said, "That is a book I would like to sell." And to St. Martin's credit, they agreed. So that's how it came into being.
3: You know what's interesting is so many authors have that same story. You go into a meeting, you pitch four books, they don't like anything else, and you're like, "Well, today I did this and love it. Let's go with that one." So it's
4: exactly
3: really interesting.
4: Yeah.
3: So all right. So back in 1909, it's a car book, but it's more of a history of America book. Take me back to 1909. How do you have a car race from New York to Seattle? There aren't any roads. There aren't any gas stations. There's no Stuckey's. How do you do this?
4: You're exactly right. So, you could get gasoline in those days ladled from the barrel in most hardware stores. It was sort of an unloved cleaning product, highly combustible, of course, full of contaminants. So if you were a sort of intrepid automobilist, you would carry a chamois cloth. 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But to sort of broaden out, this is a moment in time where you have 250 American automakers, none of them huge, but you have a few like Ford already that are building 1,000 or more cars a year. A couple of them are building 10,000 cars.

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6: Phone calls, text messages, voicemails, all straight ahead in hour number 3. Here's a little nugget of information for you. Bill Gates, the Microsoft co-founder, was called to a congressional committee today to talk about his relationship with Jeffrey Epstein. And he said to this congressional committee that Jeffrey Epstein exploited information about his extramarital affairs to pressure him to re-engage after Gates had begun to sever ties with Epstein. According to the opening statement that he released as he was walking into the closed-door hearing, Bill Gates said that he first became aware of Jeffrey Epstein a few years after he had pled guilty. He apologized. He should have done more scrutiny before introducing himself or before having a relationship with him. They met on several occasions to possibly set up a donor-advised fund, a type of charitable fund that has some tax advantages. Finally, nothing ever came of it. Gates learned about some of his issues and started to pull away, and that's when Jeffrey Epstein started to use his extramarital affairs against him as a way to keep him close. Bill Gates apologized for everything. But again, a black eye when it all comes to this stuff. I don't know how this guy was able to do it. But again, I'm not a conspiracy theorist, but this Jeffrey Epstein story is going to make me one. Stay right there. Open phones, text messages, voicemails. Our executive director is Alex Hinton. Our engineer tonight is Richard Good. I'm McGraw-Milhaven. This is America at Night.
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0: 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And I know you guys love it. And for those that haven't dined here yet, welcome. I know you're gonna love it too. 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
2: From ABC News, I'm Dave Packer. President Trump posted on a social media site that a deal with Iran is scheduled to be signed on Sunday. Iran has echoed something similar, saying a deal has never been closer. And Pakistan's prime minister says the finalization of a preliminary deal is expected within the next 24 hours. Now, if this happens, President Trump is expected to meet on the sidelines of the coming week's G7 summit with the leaders of Egypt, Qatar, and the United Arab Emirates to discuss these latest efforts to end the war.
3: G7 members Britain and France have expressed interest in assisting with demining the Strait of Hormuz. As for Iran, if they hold up their end of the deal, they'll get relief from crushing economic pressure and a chance to reintegrate into the global economy, which could include relief from U.S. sanctions and $24 billion in frozen Iranian assets. Lama Hassan, ABC News.
2: The Foreign Intelligence Surveillance Act expired early Saturday morning. FISA was passed after 9/11 to help the government keep track of foreign threats. ABC News contributor and former Homeland Security official in the first Trump administration, Elizabeth Newman, explains why FISA's been controversial politically.
4: The target has to be somebody outside of the United States. However, if somebody outside the United States is talking to somebody inside the United States, that U.S. person information is collected.
2: Democrats refused to extend the law after President Trump named a loyalist with no intelligence experience as acting director of national intelligence. The administration says President Trump's name removed from the Kennedy Center in Washington. ABC News national correspondent Stephen Portnoy has more from D.C.
5: The word came from the Justice Department in a late morning federal court filing that the words Donald J. Trump have been removed from the facade of the Kennedy Center. That an hour ahead of the latest deadline set by a judge who ruled last month that only Congress can change the name of D.C.'s only memorial to John F. Kennedy.
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7: From the WTMJ Breaking News Center, I'm Jen Gregg. A 38-year-old man drowned in Lake Nugawicca after jumping in the water.
8: Pretty limited information on Pulse Point, but they're saying drowning off of a boat.
9: The individual went in the water off of a boat, no longer accounted for.
8: Copy.
9: 37 asked if they're going to pull the boat. Squad is already en route.
7: Audio from Broadcastify. Delafield police were called to the Nugawicca County boat launch around 12:36 p.m. Saturday. Five people were on a boat when one man entered the water and never returned. Multiple units searched the lake, and the man was later found dead. Franklin police are searching for a man who tried to sexually assault a woman on the Oakleaf Trail.
10: Police say the 41-year-old Franklin resident says she was attacked around 9:15 p.m. last Thursday on the trail between West Drexel Avenue and West Putes Road. The suspect is described as a tan-skinned man around 5'10", between 150 to 180 pounds, with a muscular build. He was wearing all black with a face mask and spoke in a deep voice and was last seen running northbound on the trail. Anyone with information should contact the Franklin Police Department. Elizabeth Linton in WTMJ News.
7: And the National Weather Service confirmed three tornadoes that touched down in southeast Wisconsin this week. The first two were EF0s on Wednesday that struck down in Lamira in Dodge County and Eden in Fond du Lac County, producing winds over 85 miles per hour. The third was an EF1 that touched down Thursday in Somers, 5 miles northwest of Kenosha, which produced winds at over 100 miles per hour. Officials say that tornado had

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2: 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You want the city that can't figure out how to collect leaves and Christmas trees to be in charge of whether your lights go on or your furnace runs.
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3: Sometime later, Rita made a discovery.
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9: 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Okay, listening to Suspense, Lisa Wolf and Mike Bubblebath Costella. This is called A Guy Gets Lonely, and that's true.
8: You would know.
9: A guy can get lonely, that's for sure. Dane Clark starring, April 5th, 1945. Here's the conclusion to Suspense.
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3: From the WTMJ Breaking News Center, I'm Jen Gregg. A 38-year-old man drowned in Lake Nugawicka after jumping in the water.
4: Pretty limited information on Pulse Point, but they're saying drowning off of a boat.
5: The individual went in the water off of a boat, no longer accounted for.
4: Copy.
5: 37 asked if they're going to pull the boat. Squad is already en route.
3: Audio from Broadcastify. Delafield police were called to the Nugawicka County boat launch around 12:36 p.m. Saturday. Five people were on a boat when one man entered the water and never returned. Multiple units searched the lake, and the man was later found dead. Franklin police are searching for a man who tried to sexually assault a woman on the Oakleaf Trail.
6: Police say the 41-year-old Franklin resident says she was attacked around 9:15 p.m. last Thursday on the trail between West Drexel Avenue and West Putes Road. The suspect is described as a tan-skinned man around 5 foot 10 inches, between 150 to 180 pounds with a muscular build. He was wearing all black with a face mask and spoke in a deep voice and was last seen running northbound on the trail. Anyone with information should contact the Franklin Police Department. Elizabeth Linton in WTMJ News.
3: And the National Weather Service confirmed three tornadoes that touched down in southeast Wisconsin this week. The first two were EF0s on Wednesday that struck down in Lamira in Dodge County and Eden in Fond du Lac County, producing winds over 85 miles per hour. The third was an EF1 that touched down Thursday in Somers, 5 miles northwest of Kenosha, which produced winds at over 100 miles per hour. Officials say that tornado heavily damaged two barn structures and uprooted many trees. In sports, the Brewers lose to the Phillies Saturday night following Friday's historic game. The Crew came up short, losing 8-9. Tune in on Sunday's game at 12:35 here on WTMJ. And the NBA champions are the New York Knicks. The Knicks beat the Spurs 94-90. And won the series 4-1. The last time the New York Knicks won the championship was in 1973. Team USA prepares to take on the Netherlands in the FIFA World Cup on Sunday. The Americans are the betting favorite to take the top spot in Group D, which also includes Turkey and Australia. Your WTMJ 5-day forecast. Tonight, chance of showers and storms, a low of 58. Sunday, mostly sunny and breezy, a high of 70. Monday, mostly sunny, a high of 76. Tuesday, partly cloudy, a chance of showers and storms, a high of 77. Wednesday, showers and storms are likely, a high of 75. I'm Jen Gregg, WTMJ News.
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15: Hello, everyone. I'm Carl Amari, and this is Hollywood 360, the radio show that presents all things entertainment, including trivia contests and games, movie reviews, celebrity interviews, showbiz news, and classic radio shows. My co-host is the captivating Lisa Wolf. In this hour, it's comedy with the Red Skelton Show from 1946, but first, it's Stump the Host. To stump the host, Lisa will present fan favorite movies. I'll try to guess while you play along at home, right, Lisa?
0: That's right. I don't think I'm going to stump you, but I do think that you will enjoy and appreciate these movies.
15: Yeah?
0: So

0: Nights of Hollywood. Of course, he likes them much younger. I took him to the California Cabana Club.
1: Did he like the floor show at the Cabana
0: Club? Yeah, especially the girl doing that dance with like a basketball player.
1: Oh, that wasn't an interpretation of a basketball player. She was a bubble dancer.
0: Is that what she was?
1: Yeah.
0: Well, no wonder she didn't dribble.
2: I'm proud of that.
1: Well, Red, I meant to ask you, when you go to dinner with such a large group, do you have to pay the check or do you usually go Dutch?
0: Oh, it's usually the same old Hollywood story. When the check comes, one by one, people start saying, excuse me, I got to make a phone call. I'll be right back, please. Then when they come back to the table, you're counting your change, see? Mm-hmm. And they say, oh, you shouldn't have done it. Either that or wash dishes all night.
1: Well, doesn't anyone ever take the check?
0: Oh, yeah, sometimes somebody will say, let me have the check. Will you give me that thing? Uh-huh. So they grab it out of my hand, and they hand it up 3 or 4 times, and they say, that's correct, and I hand it right back to them.
1: Well, I never realized people were like that.
0: Oh, sure. I know a couple of stars here in Hollywood that drop a nickel into a glass of water so it'll magnify, and the waitress will think she's getting a quarter.
1: Well, how can professional check dodgers enjoy their meals?
0: They don't. They get nervous indigestion from fear of getting the check. You know, I know a couple of producers that's got so much acid in their system, they can curdle milk at 20 paces.
1: Well, off the record, did Mr. Raleigh let you pay the check?
0: Yeah, but he said we'll split later.
1: Did you split?
0: Yeah, as soon as we got outside, we split. He went his way and I went mine.

0: Well, here I am. I am always chasing rainbows. I am always chasing rainbows. I'll chase anything that's got curves to it. Well, look here, the old Tony's barber shop here. Well, maybe I ought to go in and see what them post-war haircuts are looking like. I don't know, though. Maybe I could hold out till spring. Get it done for nothing at the county fair. At the sheep shearing contest. Although I can't wait much longer. 3 times this week, my mother had to buy me back from the dog catcher. Well, let's see. The old hair choppy shoppy. Mm-hmm. John Emery, proprietor. Mm. Well, I never did get the meaning of this sign here, though. It pays to look good, and it looks good to pay.
1: Well, howdy.
0: Well, howdy doody to you, too. I'm in the market for a haircut. I'd like to get an estimate, if I could.
1: Well, with that crop you've got the market cornered.
0: Yeah. Well, what do you charge for haircuts?
1: Well, for you, chum, that'll be a dollar and a half.
0: Dollar and a half, huh? What does that include?
1: Both heads.
0: Well, you didn't charge that much the last time you cut my head.
1: Yeah, but then I didn't know what I was going to uncover.
0: Mm-hmm. Well, how much for a slight trim? About 50 cents?
1: Slight trim?
0: Yeah, I'll just make peek holes for my eyes.
2: And that's the first portion of the Red Skelton Show. It was actually called the Rally Cigarette Program starring Red Skelton, but we cannot play any cigarette commercials, so we have removed, when I say we, I mean Mike Bubblebath Costello, has removed the cigarette commercials. But a good broadcast from September 17th, 1946, starring Red Skelton and all his gang. We'll get back to it and more of Hollywood 360 after this.
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4: 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Watch it fly. Goodbye.
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3: From ABC News, I'm Dave Packer. President Trump posted on a social media site that a deal with Iran is scheduled to be signed on Sunday. Iran has echoed something similar, saying a deal has never been closer. And Pakistan's prime minister says the finalization of a preliminary deal is expected within the next 24 hours. Now, if this happens, President Trump is expected to meet on the sidelines of the coming week's G7 summit with the leaders of Egypt, Qatar, and the United Arab Emirates to discuss these latest efforts to end the war.
4: G7 members Britain and France have expressed interest in assisting with demining the Strait of Hormuz. As for Iran, if they hold up their end of the deal, they'll get relief from crushing economic pressure and a chance to reintegrate into the global economy, which could include relief from U.S. sanctions and $24 billion in frozen Iranian assets. Lama Hassan, ABC News.
3: The Foreign Intelligence Surveillance Act expired early Saturday morning. FISA was passed after 9/11 to help the government keep track of foreign threats. ABC News contributor and former Homeland Security official in the first Trump administration, Elizabeth Newman, explains why FISA has been controversial politically.
5: The target has to be somebody outside of the United States. However, if somebody outside the United States is talking to somebody inside the United States, that U.S. person information is collected.
3: Democrats refused to extend the law after President Trump named a loyalist with no intelligence experience as acting director of national intelligence. The administration says President Trump's name removed from the Kennedy Center in Washington. ABC News national correspondent Stephen Portnoy has more from D.C.
6: The word came from the Justice Department in a late morning federal court filing that the words Donald J. Trump have been removed from the facade of the Kennedy Center. That an hour ahead of the latest deadline set by a judge who ruled last month that only Congress can change the name of D.C.'s only memorial to John F. Kennedy.
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7: Hey, it's Kristen Bry from Point Taken on 620 WTMJ. 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
8: From the WTMJ Breaking News Center, I'm Jen Gregg. A 38-year-old man drowned in Lake Nugawika after jumping in the water.
9: Pretty limited information on Pulse Point, but they're saying drowning off of a boat.
10: The individual went in the water off of a boat, no longer accounted for.
9: Copy.
10: 37 asked if they're going to pull the boat. Squad is already en route.
8: Audio from Broadcastify. Delafield police were called to the Nugawika County boat launch around 12:36 p.m. Saturday. Five people were on a boat when one man entered the water and never returned. Multiple units searched the lake, and the man was later found dead. Franklin police are searching for a man who tried to sexually assault a woman on the Oakleaf Trail.
11: Police say the 41-year-old Franklin resident says she was attacked around 9:15 p.m. last Thursday on the trail between West Drexel Avenue and West Putes Road. The suspect is described as a tan-skinned man around 5 foot 10 inches, between 150 to 180 pounds, with a muscular build. He was wearing all black with a face mask and spoke in a deep voice and was last seen running northbound on the trail. Anyone with information should contact the Franklin Police Department. Elizabeth Linton in WTMJ News.
8: And the National Weather Service confirmed 3 tornadoes that touched down in southeast Wisconsin this week. The first 2 were EF-0s on Wednesday that struck down in Lamira in Dodge County and Eden in Fontana.

0: Andalachia County, producing winds over 85 miles per hour. The third was an EF1 that touched down Thursday in Somers, 5 miles northwest of Kenosha, which produced winds at over 100 miles per hour. Officials say that tornado heavily damaged two barn structures and uprooted many trees. In sports, the Brewers lose to the Phillies Saturday night following Friday's historic game. The Crew came up short, losing 8-9. Tune in on Sunday's game at 12:35 here on WTMJ. And the NBA champions are the New York Knicks. The Knicks beat the Spurs 94-90 and won the series 4-1. The last time the New York Knicks won the championship was in 1973. Team USA prepares to take on the Netherlands in the FIFA World Cup on Sunday. The Americans are the betting favorite to take the top spot in Group D, which also includes Turkey and Australia. Your WTMJ 5-day forecast. Tonight, chance of showers and storms, a low of 58. Sunday, mostly sunny and breezy, a high of 70. Monday, mostly sunny, a high of 76. Tuesday, partly cloudy, a chance of showers and storms, a high of 77. Wednesday, showers and storms are likely, a high of 75. I'm Jen Gregg, WTMJ News.
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2: You lost your magic. 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Your Carlness went right out the window.
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6: I understand you're pretty funny as a DJ, and comedy is a kind of hobby of mine. Well, actually, it's a little more than just a hobby. Reader's Digest is considering publishing two of my jokes.
7: Really?
6: Yeah.
8: 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Johnny Dollar.
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10: 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I'm broadcasting.
11: Hello, everyone. I'm Carl Amari, and this is Hollywood 360, the radio show that presents all things entertainment, including trivia contests and games, movie reviews, celebrity interviews, showbiz news, and classic radio shows. My co-host is the eminent Lisa Wolf. In this hour, Lon Clark stars as the detective whose ability to solve crimes is unequaled in detective fiction, Nick Carter, Master Detective from 1944. But first, it's Name That Tune. Lisa Wolf Cullen will present clips from songs from the party playlist. I have to name that tune while you play along at home, right, Lisa?
12: You got it, Carl. So if I was organizing a party and had to come up with some great songs for that party, I would include all of these.
11: Yeah, okay.
12: Yeah, really. But I'm not having
13: a
12: party.
13: I'm sorry. That is a really boring story.
11: Yeah, why don't you just get right to it?
12: All right, well, I'm
11: really
12: not having a party, so
11: you
12: I
11: know?
12: Included them on
11: don't
12: Name That Tune.
11: Don't bore our listeners.
12: Let's go.
11: I'm coming up, right? I'm coming out. I'm coming out.
12: I'll take it either way, but it's I'm coming out. Bye.
11: Pointer Sisters?
12: Close, same era. This is Diana Ross.
11: Oh, Diana Ross.
12: Released in 1980 from her album called Diana.
11: Yeah. I want to come out with an album called Carl.
12: That's right.
11: Yeah.
12: And you should.
11: Just like Diana did.
12: Carl, Diana, and Madonna, and Cher.
11: I'm coming up.
12: Out.
11: Out. Yeah.
12: Out, out, up.
11: Up,
12: what's the difference?
11: Out.
12: It's like one letter, two letters.
11: Yeah. All right.
12: All right.
11: Hang on a second. I got that. You know, your score is
12: pretty darn great.
11: Up. It's pretty good.
12: I would think so.
11: Pretty
12: Although
11: good.
12: I say that every week.
11: Pretty.
12: It's
11: pretty good.
12: Okay, I think it's more than pretty good, but who am I?
11: That's a good score.
12: Okay.
11: All right. This is,
14: A singer in a smoky room.
11: This is,
14: A smell of wine and cheap perfume.
11: Oh, man.
12: This is a Lisa song. You have Carl songs. This is a Lisa song.
14: It goes on and on and on.
11: It's going to drive me crazy because I know that.
14: Strangers.
12: What's it called? That's the name of the
11: Boulevard, segment. Something.

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0: 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And about half of them are gone. 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

0: They're in code, I said, and Margot got them at an army camp. These were given to her by mistake. And that can mean only one thing, as I see it. Spies.
1: Gosh, Nick, do you really think so?
0: I do. Come on. I'll get my car out of the garage and take them out to camp right now and turn them over to Major Wayne. Maybe these papers will help us catch the killer of Margot Craven.

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3: from ABC News. I'm Dave Packer. President Trump posted on his social media site that a deal with Iran is scheduled to get signed Sunday. Iran has echoed something similar, saying a deal has never been closer. ABC's Lama Hassan.
4: President Trump is expected to meet on the sidelines of next week's G7 summit with the leaders of Egypt, Qatar, and the United Arab Emirates to discuss these latest efforts to end the war. G7 members Britain and France have expressed interest in assisting with demining the Strait of Hormuz. As for Iran, if they hold up their end of the deal, they'll get relief from crushing economic pressure and a chance to reintegrate into the global economy, which could include relief from U.S. actions and $24 billion in frozen Iranian assets. Lama Hassan, ABC News.
3: As of now, President Trump's name no longer appears on the Kennedy Center.
5: Workers yanking the letters off the building, complying with a federal judge's ruling that the renaming was unlawful. The Justice Department filing a last-minute appeal to stop it, but the courts saying no. The center's executive director filed a sworn declaration confirming Trump's name is gone from all physical signage, the website, even employee email signatures.
3: ABC's Selena Wang. Dangerous storms impacting more than 70 million Americans through Sunday. Omaha pelted with flooding rains, high winds, and damaging hail. This after Friday, a church tent collapsing in Virginia. One person killed. Acting Fire and Rescue Chief Abby Johnston.
6: The folks that observed it that were on scene indicated that when the high winds came through, very quickly, the tent just catastrophically failed.
3: The five boroughs of New York City erupting Saturday night. Their New York Knicks are the 2026 NBA champions, defeating the San Antonio Spurs Saturday night. Jalen Brunson scoring 45 points, including 13 straight for New York in the fourth quarter. A nail-biter to the end. Final score, 94-90. Knicks taking the series in five. 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
1: From the WTMJ Breaking News Center, I'm Jen Gregg. A 38-year-old man drowned in Lake Nugawicca after jumping in the water.
2: Pretty limited information on Pulse Point, but they're saying drowning off of the boat.
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2: Copy.
3: 37 asked if they're going to pull the boat. Squad is already en route.
1: Audio from Broadcastify. Delafield police were called to the Nugawicca County boat launch around 12:36 p.m. Saturday. Five people were on a boat when one man entered the water and never returned. Multiple units searched the lake, and the man was later found dead. Franklin police are searching for a man who tried to sexually assault a woman on the Oakleaf Trail.
4: Police say the 41-year-old Franklin resident says she was attacked around 9:15 p.m. last Thursday on the trail between West Drexel Avenue and West Putes Road. The suspect is described as a tan-skinned man around 5 foot 10 inches, between 150 to 180 pounds with a muscular build. He was wearing all black with a face mask and spoke in a deep voice and was last seen running northbound on the trail. Anyone with information should contact the Franklin Police Department. Elizabeth Linton in WTMJ News.
1: And the National Weather Service confirmed three tornadoes that touched down in southeast Wisconsin this week. The first two were EF0s on Wednesday that struck down in Lamira in Dodge County and Eden in Fond du Lac County, producing winds over 85 miles per hour. The third was an EF1 that touched down Thursday in Somers, 5 miles northwest of Kenosha, which produced winds at over 100 miles per hour. Officials say that tornado heavily damaged two barn structures and uprooted many trees. In sports, the Brewers lose to the Phillies Saturday night following Friday's historic game. The Crew came up short, losing 8-9. Tune in on Sunday's game at 12:35 here on WTMJ. And the NBA champions are the New York Knicks. The Knicks beat the Spurs 94-90 and won the series 4-1. The last time the New York Knicks won the championship was in 1973. Team USA prepares to take on the Netherlands in the FIFA World Cup on Sunday. The Americans are the betting favorite to take the top spot in Group D, which also includes Turkey and Australia. Your WTMJ 5-day forecast. Tonight, chance of showers and storms, a low of 58. Sunday, mostly sunny and breezy, a high of 70. Monday, mostly sunny, a high of 76. Tuesday, partly cloudy, a chance of showers and storms, a high of 77. Wednesday, showers and storms are likely, a high of 75. I'm Jen Gregg, WTMJ News.
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6: 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I can't keep him away. The Lone Ranger, the Shadow, the Master Benger.
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13: Hello, everyone. I'm Carl Amari, and this is Hollywood 360, the radio show that presents all things entertainment, including trivia contests and games, movie reviews, celebrity interviews, showbiz news, and classic radio shows. My co-host is the illustrious Lisa Wolf. In this hour, Larry Haynes stars in a chilling tale on Inner Sanctum Mystery from 1945, but it's time now for Fact or Fiction. Lisa will present real or fake headlines, and I must guess while you play along at home. Right, Lisa?
14: That's right. That is very self-sufficient.
13: All right.
14: Just real or fake. Here we go.
13: Okay.
14: Florida man arrested after throwing hot dog at police officer.
13: Real.
14: Is that a fake or real headline?
13: Real.
14: That is a fact, yes. In Clearwater, Florida, a man was arrested in 2018 after throwing a hot dog at a police officer during an argument.
13: Yeah.
14: Now, that sounds like a good idea.
13: You know, I watch those shows.
14: Those crazy cop things.
13: And all that.
14: Yes.
13: I'm just enthralled by them. I mean, the things that people do.
14: I know.
13: You get pulled over by a police officer, right? And

0: And they don't listen. The police says, you know, roll down your window, give me this, give me that. I need you to get out of your car.
1: And this guy's throwing a hot dog.
0: And they're like, no.
1: I know.
0: I'm not going to do it. I'm not going to roll down my window. No, I don't have a license. You know, where are they so entitled?
1: I know.
0: It's like a police officer is asking you to do something. You do it. I mean, it's common sense. Mike is shaking his head. Do you agree with me?
2: I agree with you.
0: I mean, what's the big deal? The cop's just doing his job, right? You got pulled over for some reason. So this guy throws a hot dog at him.
1: Yep.
0: Oh, my gosh.
1: So that is a fact. All Texas right. town elects goat as honorary park ranger.
0: That's real.
1: That is not real. That is fiction. But I know you said it like you knew it. But it still doesn't count.
0: Hate when I get a
1: woman calls 911 because fast food restaurant ran out of nuggets.
0: Real.
1: Fact.
0: Yes.
1: In Des Moines, Iowa, a woman called 911 after a restaurant ran out of chicken nuggets.
0: You know what?
1: What? You're a little slow on the buttons.
0: I mean,
2: I'm sorry. That is a really boring story.
1: You're a little slow.
0: All right.
1: Ohio man.
0: I'm slow.
1: I knew what you were coming.
0: I'm slow, all right.
1: You like it like that?
0: Yeah.
1: Ohio man attempts to pay utility bill with giant bucket of pennies.
0: Real.
1: That is a fact. I mean, somebody was angry. So in Ohio, it's 2021.
0: You know,
1: they don't even
0: make pennies anymore. You know,
1: well, they shouldn't.
0: No, they don't. They don't make pennies anymore.
1: A man, but they're still in circulation.
0: Yeah, but they don't make any new ones.
1: Well, they shouldn't. Yeah. A man dumped thousands of pennies to pay a disputed bill in protest. So I mean, he's making a point there.
0: I'm sure.
1: I think that's kind of smart, actually.
0: I wouldn't go in there with buckets of pennies.
1: Well, I mean, it's a protest. He's obviously has some issues, so you know.
0: Yeah, he's got issues, all right.
1: Maybe it's not him. Okay. Maybe it's the utility company.
2: It's a good way to get rid of pennies.
1: That's right.
0: Yeah.
1: California City bans Crocs due to fashion complaints.
0: No.
1: Well, no, you're right, but they should.
0: Yeah, I'm right though.
1: You're correct.
0: I love when she says I'm right.
1: You're correct.
0: Mike. Can you?
1: But you
0: send
1: know what?
0: Me that. Where she says, you are right.
1: But you know what?
0: I'm use that
2: I
0: as
2: sure
0: my ringtone.
1: I'm on board with that because Crocs
0: that
1: are
0: ringtone.
1: just bad.
0: I know.
1: Bear breaks into car and honks horn for over an hour.
0: Real.
1: That is a fact in Lake
0: Tahoe. I'm getting
1: Tahoe.
0: Most of these right,
1: a
0: bubble bath.
1: A trapped bear accidentally leaned on a car horn for over an hour. What?
0: If I came back from a hike and there was a bear in my car, I'd flip.
1: I'd just
0: flip
1: leave the
0: out.
1: Car.
0: I'd be like, yeah. I'm never. That's.
1: What if it was Yogi Bear?
0: Well, that's different. Yogi Bear.
1: Man arrested for riding horse through Taco Bell drive-thru.
0: Real.
1: That is a fact. That was in Kentucky.
0: Yeah.
1: Police said it a man after he rode a horse through a Taco Bell drive-thru late at night.
0: Wow.
1: I mean, what?
0: He was hungry.
1: I mean, you know what? The fact that most of these are real headlines is just crazy.
0: It's
1: I mean. I didn't make them up.
0: Yeah.
1: New Jersey declares pizza. What?
0: Huh?
1: This doesn't even make sense.
0: So are you doing your work when you're here, you mean? Doing that again?
1: Okay.
0: Got to work.
2: Too much Roma wine, maybe?
1: No, this is real.
0: Too much Roma.
1: Okay, I'm going to read it aloud.
0: All right, let's read it aloud.
1: New Jersey declares pizza the official state vegetable.
0: Real.
1: It's fiction. You should have known that. Library evacuated after raccoon falls through the ceiling.
0: Real.
1: That is real. Daytona Beach, Florida. A raccoon crashed through the ceiling tiles. Oh, my gosh.
2: What?
1: Minnesota couple discovers frozen mammoth in backyard.
0: Frozen mammoth in backyard. No, I don't think
1: no,
0: so.
1: No, that did not happen. Yeah. Police respond after loose kangaroo hops along interstate.
0: Real.
1: Yes, that's real. In Alabama, a police chased a runaway kangaroo spotted near the busy roadway. What?
0: Yeah.
1: Here's the last one.
0: Okay.
1: School bans tag because kids were too competitive. The game.
0: Yeah. I'll say real.
1: That is a fact. Yeah. So several U.S. schools restricted tag during recess because of the overly aggressive play.
0: Mike, I think I only got one wrong.
1: No, you got more than
0: one. One or two.
1: Maybe more than
2: that. Yeah, that's about right.
0: Don't make a misstep, Lisa.
1: He did not get one wrong.
0: Don't make a misstep. You're doing well, Lisa.
1: No, it's not a misstep. It's a fact.
0: I only got like one or two wrong.
1: I think that's not correct.
0: Okay.
1: Here I go misstepping again.
0: Oh, boy. You're doing so well until that segment, eh?
1: Do you mean arguing with you or misstepping?
0: Anything that might, irritate me. I am King Carl.
1: Irritation is different.

0: Any irritation means you're making a misstep. You know what I mean?
1: Mm-hmm.
0: So don't irritate me.
1: Everybody irritates you.
0: Okay. When we come back, we're going to tune into a very scary episode of Inner Sanctum. Stick around.
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1: Carl, you know that half of all adults have high blood pressure because you are one of them.
0: Mm-hmm.
1: And here's what makes it dangerous. You don't feel it. There's no signals and no warning. It's something that happens very, very quietly every single day. 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And then most people assume their blood pressure is fine, but in actuality, it is not. So what do?
0: Yeah.
1: You try 120 Life. It's a powder version, which is I know what you use.
0: Yep.
1: You mix it with water or juice, and you try it for 14 days, measure your blood pressure before and after, and see if your numbers improve. I know yours did significantly.
0: Yep.
1: If they don't improve, you get a full refund, but I know they feel so sure that they will, that they're willing to take that risk.
0: Why in the world would you not try this product, folks? If you have even slightly high blood pressure, you should try 120 Life. 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It did for me. It will for you. And to make this offer even better, when you get your order confirmation number after you use my name, Carl, for your 20% off, send that order confirmation to me, Carl at classicradioclub.com, because I'll send you 100 half-hour classic radio shows via digital download links. All right, Lisa, it's time for Inner Sanctum Mystery. This was a program created by the great Hyman Brown, and it started on radio in 1941, lasted until 1952. Each episode began with the opening of a creaking, squeaking door and ended with the same door closing. So it was great. It was bookended with the creaking door. In each of the episodes, there was a host. In the beginning, it was Raymond Edward Johnson. He was Raymond, our host, who introduced each story in a mockingly sardonic tone. It was great. I mean, he just set the tone. He was creepy. There was this organ music that was, played by Lou.

0: white, and you would want to put the covers up close, you know, because these stories were shocking. We have a good one for you now from August 28th, 1945, called Dead Man's Deal, and it stars Larry Haynes. Here's part one of Inner Sanctum Mystery.
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0: Good evening, friends of the Inner Sanctum. This is your host. Welcome again through the squeaking door. Did you miss us? You know, we haven't been around to haunt you these last 8 weeks. Yes, that's right. Death takes a vacation. Where have we been? Oh, we spent our vacation in a nice, cool place. Underground. Of course, we missed your smiling faces, but where we went, everybody grinned. Yes, they couldn't help it. They were grinning skulls. Too bad you couldn't all come along.
1: Good evening, Mr. Host.
0: Well, hello, Mary Bennett. Say, Mary, on my vacation, I met someone who had something very nice to say about Lipton tea. Yes, it was a ghost. And he said the flavor of Lipton's was out of this world.
1: I suppose you think that's a real testimonial.
0: But of course, no other product has ever been endorsed by a ghost.
1: Well, I can tell you that Lipton's isn't looking for such compliments. What pleases them is the fact that more real people drink Lipton tea than any other brand. And what's more, they drink it all year round. Right now, lots of folks are enjoying Lipton's as an iced beverage, because it certainly makes a cold meal taste better. Yes, and Lipton's iced tea is grand between meals, too. It's a welcoming, refreshing drink to serve when your guests drop in at your house. You see, Lipton tea has that famous brisk flavor. Now, that word brisk, B-R-I-S-K, means that Lipton's always tastes fresh and full-bodied, never flat or wishy-washy. So get acquainted with Lipton's real soon, won't you, folks?
0: Yes, and if you'd like to get acquainted with murder real soon, then listen to Dead Man's Deal. It's an original radio play by that chill master, Emil Tepperman. And our star tonight is Larry Haynes, who plays the role of Joe Lester. It all happened to Joe Lester, who's really a small-time gambler and who had no business in that big-time game with Barney Flood and Dan Kilmer and Nick Zapparetti and the others. But it's really Lester's story. Oh, here he is to tell it to you.
2: I guess it was the biggest poker game I ever took a hand in. It was in Barney Flood's room, number 327, the Brandon Hotel. They were all big shots. I had to play a careful game. I only had about $3,000, and if I didn't nurse it, a single deal could wipe me out.
3: What's the matter, Lester? Playing kind of tight, aren't you?
2: Whatever, Barney. Man's entitled to play his own game, isn't he?
3: Sure. Maybe you don't belong in this one. You need guts for this game. You tell him, Dan.
4: Maybe Lester doesn't know what guts are, buddy.
2: Now listen, you.
4: Don't try to get tough, Lester. It wouldn't be healthy.
3: Lester saw at me, Dan. Saw because I took his girl away from him. How didn't you, Lester?
2: Suppose we leave Louise out of this, Barney. If she prefers you, that's okay with me.
3: That's mighty big of you, Lester.
2: That's why I hated Barney Flood. He'd taken Louise away from me. And Louise was the only thing in the world I loved. And what was worse, Barney Flood and his man Dan Kilmer were laughing at me because they knew I didn't have the guts to do anything about it. But then it came. The hand I'd been waiting for. Dan Kilmer was dealing. Barney Flood opened blind.
3: I opened for 1,000.
4: I dropped.
5: That's me.
2: The others all dropped out. But when I picked up my 5 cards, I found I had 3 aces. This was the way I'd wanted it. Just Barney Flood and me. And me with a strong hand before the buy. Now I'd show him who had guts. I counted out $2,000 in $100 bills and shoved them out on the table. I see you, Barney. And raise you.

0: 1,000.
1: Oh. So our little Lester's waking up. Okay, I see the raise. Just the two of us, hmm?
0: How many cards, Barney?
1: One.
0: Right. And how many do you want, Big Shot?
2: I'll take two.
0: Here you
2: are. My hands were a little clammy as I picked them up. I looked at the cards. And suddenly I felt as if I'd inherited the whole universe. I had bought an extra ace. I held four aces.
1: Well, Big Shot, I bought something here. I think it's the winning hand. I'm going to bet the works. Here. All the cash I have with me. 90 grand.
0: 90 grand?
2: I felt the sweat on my hands as I watched him push the money out on a table. 90 grand he was betting. And I had him beat with my four aces. But I couldn't see his bet. All I had was about $1,000.
1: Come on, Big Shot. What are you waiting for?
2: You know, I haven't got that much money.
1: And you shouldn't be playing in this game, Tin Horn.
2: You're taking advantage of me, Barney. You're trying to show me up. You know I have to drop out even with a better hand.
1: Oh, so you think you have a better hand, eh?
2: Make the bet inside my limit, and you'll see.
1: All right, Lester. We'll see what kind of a gambler you really are. Here, I'll withdraw this 90 grand bet. I'll make another kind of bet. A bet you can see. If you have the guts.
2: Well, what kind of bet?
1: I'll bet my life against your life. The man who loses this deal agrees to commit suicide.
2: For a full minute after Barney Flood made his proposition, the room was so quiet you could hear a pin drop. Barney Flood and I sat facing each other across the table, our closed cards in our hands. These were the biggest stakes men had ever played for. A life against a life. The other players were stunned and frightened by it. They wanted no part of it. One by one, they made lame excuses and faded from the room. Only Dan Kilmer was left with Barney and me.
0: Look, Barney, why should you risk your life against this punk's life?
1: This is the way it's going to be, Dan. Lester hates me. Don't you, Lester?
2: Yes, Barney. I hate you.
1: You see, Dan, he hates me because deep down inside of him, he knows he isn't as good as I am. All right. This is the showdown. One of us walks out of this room alive. The loser stays here with a bullet in his brain. Is that okay with you, Lester?
2: Yeah. Yeah, sure, it's okay with me, but I don't want Dan in the room. This is just between you and me. Let him go out before we uncover our cards.
1: All right.
0: But listen, boss...
1: You heard him, Dan, just the two of us.
0: Okay.
1: Leave your gun here on the table, Dan.
0: I don't like...
1: Do as I say.
0: Okay.
1: Thanks. Now go down to the lobby and wait.
0: So long. I'll be waiting in the lobby.
1: Okay, Lester. There's no backing out now. We'll open our hands. The loser picks up that gun and blows his brains out.
2: This was the minute I'd been waiting for. My lips were dry. I wet them with my tongue. Now, at last, I had Barney Flood exactly where I wanted him. Okay, Barney. Read them and weep. How do you like these? One ace... Two aces, three aces, four aces. How do you like them, Barney?
1: Four aces, hmm?
2: I kept my eyes on Barney. I wanted to milk the last drop of satisfaction out of that moment. But he was a born gambler. His face didn't show a thing. He sighed, and slowly he began to turn over his own cards. Three of hearts, four of hearts, five of hearts... Six of hearts. Seven of hearts. A straight flush.
1: Well, Lester. Straight flush beats four of a kind.
2: You only bought one card.
1: That's right. I went in with three, four, five, and six of hearts. I bought the seven of hearts.
2: A straight flush, I can't believe it. I've lost.

0: Yes, Lester. You've lost. You've lost your life. And a gambler always pays up. There's the gun, Lester. Go ahead. A gambler always pays up.
1: I curled my finger around the trigger. I stood up and leaned across the table. I pointed the gun at Barney Flood and I shot him in the head. Now I had to work fast and carefully. I had it all figured out. When I shot Barney, I leaned over the table so the barrel of the gun was close to his head. There were powder burns on his temple around the wound. I wiped my fingerprints off the gun and pressed Barney's hand around the barrel. Next, I turned my attention to the card table. This was important. I left my four aces intact where I laid them out. But I changed Barney's hand slightly. I removed the seven of hearts, replaced it in a deck, and riffled through it, I found the seven of diamonds. I substituted this for the seven of hearts. Now Barney's hand was no longer a straight flush. It was an ordinary straight. And my four aces were better. So now it looked as if I had won the game. I was ready. I picked up the phone and asked the operator to connect me with the police. Hello? Police headquarters? This is Joe Lester. I'm in room 327 at the Brandon Hotel. Barney Flood has just committed suicide.
2: And that's the first portion of Inner Sanctum Mystery with Dead Man's Deal from August 28, 1945, starring Larry Haynes. We'll get back to it in more of Hollywood 360 after this.
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2: 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Okay, Lisa, we're listening to a really scary and fun episode of Inner Sanctum Mystery called Dead Man's Deal, starring Larry Haynes, and it's from August 28, 1945. Here's the conclusion.
15: It looks as if Lester has carefully set the stage for foul play. He has to be careful if he wants people to believe that Barney has committed suicide. Because that's the last thing in the world a man would do. How about it, Mary? What side are you betting on? I'll give you odds that Lester isn't caught.
16: Why, you know very well that I don't bet.
15: Oh, come on, Mary. I'll tell you what. I'll bet you my Sunday shroud against a package of Lipton tea.
16: Oh, my gracious, I never know what you're going to say next. But I still don't believe in gambling. And, folks, if you feel the same way about it, then I know you'll like Lipton tea, because you can always be sure of its flavor. Tea experts describe that flavor by saying it's brisk. B-R-I-S-K. And brisk flavor means that Lipton's always tastes fresh and vigorous, never flat or insipid. Lipton's is a real experience in tea drinking. That's why I always say that you don't know how good tea can be till you know how good Lipton's is.
15: And now let's go back to Joe Lester. Let's see if his airtight scheme to make Barney Flood's murder look like suicide goes over with the police. Yes, and let's hope it's not so airtight that it leaves him dangling in air at the end of a hangman's noose.
17: At headquarters, all the players told the same story. How Barney Flood had proposed a suicide bet, and how they'd all cleared out. Inspector Larkin dismissed them all, leaving only Dan Kilmer and myself in the office with him and the stenographer.
18: Now, you, Kilmer.
19: Yes, Inspector.
18: You're Barney Flood's right-hand man?
19: Well, you know I have a private detective's license. Barney paid me to be his bodyguard.
18: You worked for Barney a long time?
19: That's right.
18: Lester says you left your gun on the table. Is that right?
19: That's right. Then I went out.
18: Okay, Lester. It's your story from here. What happened after Kilmer went out?
17: Well, Barney and I uncovered our hands. He had a small straight, but I had four aces. You saw the cards lying there on the table?
18: Yeah, I saw them. What happened then?
17: Well, Barney said, well, I guess I lose. He picked up the gun. I tried to stop him, but he said a gambler always pays up. Then he put the gun to his head and pulled the trigger before I could stop him.
18: Hmm. What do you think of that story, Kilmer?
19: I think he lies.
18: Makes you think so?
19: I can't say.
18: Ah, that's no evidence. Looks like suicide. I'm afraid there's no charge told, John Lester. I wish there was.
17: Hey, you mean I'm free to go?
18: Yeah, sure. Go on. Get out.
17: Dan Kilmer gave me a dirty look, but I only grinned at him. I got up and went to the door. Everything was going my way. I was rid of Barney Flood. I'd committed the perfect murder. And now I was free to go to Louise.
20: You know, it's awful funny.
17: Hmm? What's awful funny, Louise?
20: How Barney killed himself. Here's your drink.
17: Oh, thanks. There's nothing funny about it. He lost and he paid off.
20: Yeah, I know, but somehow I can't imagine Barney losing a hand like that.
17: Now, listen, Louise, you stop thinking about Barney. He's dead, seeing I'm alive, and I'm not letting any other man have you. Is that plain?
20: Yes, darling, it's plain.
17: Come here, baby. That's better. You know, I'm crazy about you.
20: You seem to have changed. You seem so strong.
17: Yeah, you bet. From now on, nothing stops me. You know what? We're getting married. Tomorrow. We won't wait.
20: I better answer the phone.
17: I'll let it ring.
20: No, you better let me answer it.
17: Well, okay, go ahead. But make it snappy, will you?
20: I will, darling. Hello? Yes, this is Plaza 87790.
17: I watched her at the phone. And she was more beautiful than anything I'd ever known. That was the happiest I'll ever be. That one short moment while I watched her at the phone. And then it was over.
20: Yes?

0: He said to remind you about the Seven of Hearts. He said you know what he meant.
1: Seven of Hearts. The card I'd substituted in Barney Flood's hand. But no one could know about the Seven of Hearts. Barney was the only one. And he was dead. Who gave you that message, Louise? Who was that on the phone?
0: He didn't give his name, but I recognized the voice.
1: Louise, for heaven's sakes, tell me who it was.
0: I can't believe it, but I'd swear it was Barney Flood.
1: And then the phone rang again.
0: It's the phone again. He's calling back.
1: I'll answer. Pushed Louise roughly aside. Slowly, I walked toward the ringing phone, almost in a daze, and picked it up. I think I must have been expecting it, because I wasn't surprised when I heard that voice. I only felt numb.
2: Hello, Lester. I'm waiting for you. Outside the house, across the street. Won't you come out and talk to me about the Seven of Hearts?
1: Seven of Hearts. He wanted to talk to me about the Seven of Hearts. And he was waiting outside. But who? I dropped the phone and went to the window, pulled back the blind and peered out. At first I saw nothing. And then I spotted him. A shadowy figure standing in a doorway across the street with his hat brim pulled low over his face. And just then a car swept down the street. Its headlights illuminated the doorway, and I got a quick look at the face. There was blood dripping from under the hat brim. I'll never remember how I managed to get out of Louise's apartment. Not the front way. I didn't dare go out into the street with that shadowy figure waiting out there. I stumbled blindly down the back stairs, flight after flight, almost tripping, skinning my hands on the banisters, bruising my elbows, but I didn't care. I wanted to get away from there.
3: Taxi, mister?
1: Huh? What?
3: Taxi, mister.
1: Taxi. Yeah, sure. Get going, quick.
3: Sure, but where to?
1: Where to? I didn't care. Anywhere. Anywhere, as long as it was away from here. Home. Home, that was the place. I'd go home and shut myself up and not answer the phone. 17 Glidden Road. Quick.
3: Right.
1: I heaved a sigh of relief as we pulled away. Out of pure instinct, I suppose, I looked out the rear window. Suddenly, the blood began to pound in my head like a thunderous avalanche. Because back there at the corner was that same shadowy figure, getting into another cab, pointing after my taxi. Faster, faster, driver. You gotta go faster.
3: Hey, what's wrong, mister?
1: Look, that cab behind us. $20 if you lose it.
3: What cab?
1: That one, you fool. The cab behind us.
3: Hey, one of us must be nuts. Or maybe you had a couple too many. There isn't any cab behind us.
1: I turned around and looked again. My driver was right. The street was empty as far back as I could see.
3: Here you are, mister. 17 Glidden Road.
1: I got out of the cab and saw that the driver was looking at me as if he thought I was drunk or crazy. My shirt was wet with perspiration. My head began to throb and everything swam before my eyes. Then a voice began to whisper in my ear like a terrible refrain.
4: Seven of Hearts. Seven of Hearts. Seven of Hearts.
1: I leaned weakly against the taxi cab.
4: Seven of Hearts.
1: Through a mist, I looked down the street.
4: Seven of Hearts. Seven of Hearts.
1: Same shadowy figure with a hat and pulled low over the bloody face.
4: Seven of Hearts.
1: Walking toward me.
4: Seven of Hearts. Seven of Hearts.
1: And now faster. Coming toward me fast. And the refrain ringing in my ears. I couldn't stand it. I flung myself into the cab. I wanted safety.
4: Seven of Hearts.
1: Drive the police headquarters.
4: Seven of Hearts.
1: Police headquarters, I burst into Inspector Larkin's office. He was in there talking to Dan Kilmer.
5: What's the idea of barging in here, Lester?
1: I got to talk to you, Inspector.
5: What's wrong, big shot? You look all broken up.
1: You keep out of this, Dan. I've come to see the Inspector.
5: What do you want?
1: I want protection. You got to protect me.
5: Protect against whom?
1: Against Barney Flood. He's come back.
5: Is he gagged?
1: No, it's no gag.
5: The guy's gone nuts.
1: No, I tell you, Barney Flood's come back.

0: back. At first, I thought it was a phony, but now I'm sure it's Barney Flood.
1: How do you know it's Barney Flood?
0: Because... I stopped short. I'd almost said too much. I couldn't tell him about the Seven of Hearts. I couldn't tell him why I was sure it couldn't be anybody else but Barney Flood.
1: Get out of here, Lester. I've got no time to waste.
0: But you've got to assign an officer to protect me. I'm afraid to go home.
1: Look, Lester, I think you're going nuts the way Dan says. If I signed an officer to you, everybody'd say I was going nuts, too. Signing a cop to protect a man against a ghost.
0: But I insist.
1: Get out!
0: Look, Dan, will you help me?
2: What? Oh, me?
0: What, you're not working now, are you?
2: No, I lost my job when Barney died.
0: Well, look, how about a job? Working for me. Protecting me, huh?
2: Against a ghost? Against Barney Flood's ghost?
0: Oh, what do you care as long as I pay you?
2: Okay, Lester. You've hired me.
0: Good. Come on, then. Come home with me. I want you to sit up with me all night, huh?
3: Dan Kilmer came home with me. And we sat up, whiling the time away, playing two-handed poker.
2: My deal, Lester.
3: Yeah. Yeah, sure.
2: So you're really scared, huh, Lester?
0: Don't laugh at me, Dan. You'd be scared, too, if you'd seen what I saw.
2: You mean, like the guy with the blood on his face?
3: How'd you know about that?
2: And the telephone call about the Seven of Hearts?
3: The Seven of...
2: I figured that stuff would sort of... get you on edge.
3: What do you mean?
2: I mean that I'm the one that planted that man outside Louise's apartment. That was me on the telephone.
3: You?
2: Sure. That cab driver was my man, too. I had him planted out in back of Louise's house. He was waiting for you to come out the back way. You see, Lester, I had you figured right. Every move.
3: You did all that? What was the idea?
2: I wanted to get you right here. Like this. Afraid of your own shadow.
3: What? What for?
2: Pick them up.
3: Picked up the cards. I stared at them. It was four aces. The same hand I'd held with Barney Flood.
2: How would you like to make a little bet on your hand, Lester? Against mine. Say, your life against my life, hmm?
3: What do you mean?
2: Don't you get it yet? Here, I'll turn my cards over for you. See? Three of hearts, four of hearts, five of hearts, six of hearts, and the seven of hearts. You see, Lester, my hand does have the seven of hearts in it. So did Barney Flood's. Before you took it out.
3: How do you know about the Seven Hearts? For a long time, Dan Kilmer didn't say anything. He just sat there, looking at me. Then he got up. He took out his gun, laid it on the table. Then he went to the door.
2: How did I know about the Seven of Hearts? You see, Lester, I dealt the other hand, too.
3: Barney Flood was right. A gambler must always pay up. The gun is ready on the table. And now, I'm ready, too.

0: Oh, poor Lester. He's in a very grave situation now. Yeah, so grave he needs the help of an undertaker. But he was only a beginner in crime. He might have done better if he hadn't come to such an untimely end.
1: Well, I've got no sympathy to waste on him. He shouldn't have gotten into that poker game in the first place.
0: Oh, I don't know. I never forget the time I played strip poker with a bunch of ghosts. Say, was I lucky that day? Yes, you should have seen those ghosts shedding their ectoplasm.
1: I declare, I don't know why you're always talking about ghosts.
0: Oh, they're such lucky guys. They always...

0: keep cool. Even in the summer, the least little breeze goes right through them.
1: Well, I'd rather be a human being. Real honest folks have a good way of keeping cool, too. They just make themselves a refreshing pitcher of Lipton's iced tea. Yes, there's nothing like Lipton's to perk you up on a hot day. I guess it's that famous brisk flavor that makes all the difference. It's so rich and lively. Whether you drink it iced or hot, there's nothing that can beat Lipton's. The tea with the brisk flavor.
0: And now a word of advice. You can't afford to gamble with death because the loser never gets a chance to stage a comeback. And what's more, friends, if all the corpses on this program were laid end to end, they'd be a lot more comfortable. Oh, by the way, this month's Inner Sanctum mystery novel is Puzzle for Wantons by Patrick Quentin. Yes, and next week's Inner Sanctum story, directed by Hyman Brown, and brought to you by Lipton Tea and Lipton Soup. Next week's story is going to blow the tubes in your radio. It's about a beautiful woman who marries a dead man. Now there's an unusual romance. And this graveyard Romeo has second sight and always knows who's going to be murdered next. Well, of course he's got second sight. He lost his first sight when he died. See? Now it's time to close the squeaking door until next Tuesday. So, good night. Pleasant dreams.
1: Folks, even with a cold meal, most of us have a craving for one hot dish. Well, why not make that one hot dish Lipton's noodle soup? You see, Lipton's has a real old-fashioned taste, a chickeny taste, just like real homemade chicken soup. And yet it's so easy to prepare. That's because Lipton's comes in an envelope. You just empty the contents of the envelope into boiling water, and in no time at all, soup's on. Just as quick and simple as that. And yet Lipton's noodle soup is blessed with a real chickeny flavor, and it's brim full of tender golden egg noodles. So, folks, don't forget Lipton's noodle soup. And don't forget to tune in next Tuesday night for another Inner Sanctum Mystery.
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0: That's Inner Sanctum Mystery from August 28th, 1945, Dead Man's Deal, starring Larry Haynes. And that was sponsored by Lipton Tea and Lipton Soup. And I always love when they have Mary Bennett, the commercial spokesperson for Lipton Tea, reminds me of you. I don't know why, but she does. She has that really interesting voice, like a smile in her voice. And I always think of, when I'm listening to these shows, I always listen and I think of you.
1: I'll have to listen
0: yeah,
1: to it.
0: Yeah. It's a compliment.
1: Okay.
0: It's a compliment.
1: Thanks. You didn't miss out.
0: No. I hope you enjoyed. I hope you enjoyed Inner Sanctum. Want to hear about something really cool, Lisa? I know you know about it, and I know Mike Bubble Bath Costello knows about it, but maybe some of our listeners don't understand or realize that we actually have a link of this show. So we broadcast on Saturday night, and then by Monday, you can get a link of the full five-hour show, minus some of the commercials, and then we add a Radio Rarities podcast to it. So you can get, it's so convenient, a link sent to you by like Monday afternoon of the entire show that we just broadcast on Saturday night. And a lot of times you may be listening to the show late at night. You might fall asleep before the show's over, or maybe a radio station doesn't carry the full 5 hours. Well, for those types of people, if you want to get a link of this show sent right to your email, it's a link that never expires, so you can listen to us anytime. 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
0: In our next hour, Jane Wyman makes a guest appearance on the Edgar Bergen and Charlie McCarthy Show from 1947. But first, Lisa Wolfe Dillon is our lyricist for Learning the Lyrics. Lisa will read popular song lyrics. I'll try to guess the name of the songs while you play along at home. Right, Lisa?
5: That's right.
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0: Right, it's Kristen Bride from Point Taken on 620 WTMJ. 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
2: From ABC News, I'm Dave Packer. President Trump posted on a social media site that a deal with Iran is scheduled to be signed on Sunday. Iran has echoed something similar, saying a deal has never been closer. And Pakistan's prime minister says the finalization of a preliminary deal is expected within the next 24 hours. Now, if this happens, President Trump is expected to meet on the sidelines of the coming week's G7 summit with the leaders of Egypt, Qatar, and the United Arab Emirates to discuss these latest efforts to end the war.
3: G7 members Britain and France have expressed interest in assisting with demining the Strait of Hormuz. As for Iran, if they hold up their end of the deal, they'll get relief from crushing economic pressure and a chance to reintegrate into the global economy, which could include relief from U.S. sanctions and $24 billion in frozen Iranian assets. Lama Hassan, ABC News.
2: The Foreign Intelligence Surveillance Act expired early Saturday morning. FISA was passed after 9/11 to help the government keep track of foreign threats. ABC News contributor and former Homeland Security official in the first Trump administration, Elizabeth Newman, explains why FISA has been controversial politically.
4: The target has to be somebody outside of the United States. However, if somebody outside the United States is talking to somebody inside the United States, that U.S. person information is collected.
2: Democrats refused to extend the law after President Trump named a loyalist with no intelligence experience as acting director of national intelligence. The administration says President Trump's name removed from the Kennedy Center in Washington. ABC News national correspondent Stephen Portnoy has more from D.C.
5: The word came from the Justice Department in a late-morning federal court filing that the words Donald J. Trump have been removed from the facade of the Kennedy Center. That an hour ahead of the latest deadline set by a judge who ruled last month that only Congress can change the name of D.C.'s only memorial to John F. Kennedy.
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2: From the WTMJ Breaking News Center, I'm Jen Gregg. A 38-year-old man drowned in Lake Nugawicca after jumping in the water.
3: Pretty limited information on Pulse Point, but they're saying drowning off of a boat.
4: Confirm, sounds like individual went in the water off of a boat, no longer accounted for.
3: Copy.
4: 37 asked if they're going to pull the boat. Squad is already en route.
2: Audio from Broadcastify. Delafield police were called to the Nugawicca County boat launch around 12:36 p.m. Saturday. Five people were on a boat when one man entered the water and never returned. Multiple units searched the lake, and the man was later found dead. Franklin police are searching for a man who tried to sexually assault a woman on the Oakleaf Trail.
5: Police say the 41-year-old Franklin resident says she was attacked around 9:15 p.m. last Thursday on the trail between West Drexel Avenue and West Putes Road. The suspect is described as a tan-skinned man around 5'10", between 150 to 180 pounds with a muscular build. He was wearing all black with a face mask and spoke in a deep voice and was last seen running northbound on the trail. Anyone with information should contact the Franklin Police Department. Elizabeth Linton in WTMJ News.
2: And the National Weather Service confirmed three tornadoes that touched down in southeast Wisconsin this week. The first two were EF0s on Wednesday that struck down in Lamira in Dodge County and Eden in Fond du Lac County, producing winds over 85 miles per hour. The third was an EF1 that touched down Thursday in Somers, 5 miles northwest of Kenosha, which produced winds at over 100 miles per hour. Officials say that tornado heavily damaged two barn structures and uprooted many trees. In sports, the Brewers lose to the Phillies Saturday night following Friday's historic game. The Crew came up short, losing 8-9. Tune in on Sunday's game at 12:35 here on WTMJ. And the NBA champions are the New York Knicks. The Knicks beat the Spurs 94-90. And won the series 4-1. The last time the New York Knicks won the championship was in 1973. Team USA prepares to take on the Netherlands in the FIFA World Cup on Sunday. The Americans are the betting favorite to take the top spot in Group D, which also includes Turkey and Australia. Your WTMJ 5-day forecast. Tonight, chance of showers and storms, a low of 58. Sunday, mostly sunny and breezy, a high of 70. Monday, mostly sunny, a high of 76. Tuesday, partly cloudy, a chance of showers and storms, a high of 77. Wednesday, showers and storms are likely, a high of 75. I'm Jen Gregg, WTMJ News.
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10: What do you do, Carl? 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
11: 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I mean, when I saw the iPod first time, I was like, man, I could have kicked myself.
10: That was so hard on him.
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16: 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I'm Carl Amari, and this is Hollywood 360, the radio show that presents all things entertainment, including trivia contests and games, movie reviews, celebrity interviews, showbiz news, and classic radio shows. My co-host is the tantalizing Lisa Wolf. In this hour, Jane Wyman is the guest star on a comedy episode of the Edgar Bergen and Charlie McCarthy Show.

0: 1947. But first, Lisa Wolf Dylan is our lyricist for Learning the Lyrics. Lisa will read popular song lyrics. I'll try to guess the name of the songs while you play along at home. Right, Lisa?
1: That is exactly right. We are on the letter J. Mm-hmm. What are you thinking, Mike?
0: Jumpin' Jack Flash.
2: I think you might get all of these. Guess.
0: You have guessed.
1: I didn't say that one, but that's not true. But I should have done
0: was
1: that.
0: Late,
1: that would
0: really been, late with the man.
1: You are generally really late.
0: So late with the rim shot there.
1: You're slow,
0: Gosh.
1: Carl. You're a little slow.
0: That's all right.
1: Okay. All right. Well, you just take your time with things then.
0: Okay.
1: Stay slow.
0: You just
1: take your time.
0: Just
1: move at your own pace,
0: put one
1: Carl.
0: Foot in front of the other, right?
1: You be you, Carl.
0: Yeah, okay.
1: Here's all the right. First song that begins with J. Mike thinks you've got them all.
0: Oh, boy.
1: Well, let's see.
0: All right.
1: I get up and nothing gets me down. You got it tough.
0: Jump.
1: Yes, Van Halen. That was quick. Wow.
0: Man, huh?
1: Good one.
0: And nothing gets me down.
3: You got it tough.
0: Got it tough. Got it toughest around.
1: That was fast, Carl.
0: And I know, baby, just how you feel.

0: ain't the worst that you've seen. Oh, can't you see what I mean? Might as well jump. Jump.
1: Is that what you say to people? Just might as well jump.
0: Just jump. Yeah, we're on a Brooklyn bridge. Just
1: you
0: jump.
1: You know what? Just go. You'll be fine.
0: Just jump.
1: Just jump. It's a good line to keep in mind.
0: I got that one right,
1: yeah,
0: and I got it quick. That might have been the fastest one I've
1: that
0: ever.
1: That was really fast.
0: Right? Bubble bath? Fastest one I've ever gotten.
1: We should do like a name that tune. Like I can
0: How
1: name that tune in five notes or something.
0: Yeah, I'm not that good at this to do that. Though,
1: okay,
0: so,
1: we won't do that.
0: Yeah, so.
1: Okay.
0: A little bit of misstep there
1: okay.
0: for you.
1: All those ideas are bad ones.
0: Yeah.
1: Okay. You know this song. You like this song.
0: All right.
1: Is a friend. Yeah, I know he's been a good friend of mine. But lately something's changed that ain't hard to define. Got himself a girl and I want to make her mine.
0: Jenny. Right, Jenny?
1: Yeah.
0: You mean Jenny?
1: Yeah, Jenny. That's Jenny, right.
0: Right? That's the name of the title, right?
1: Right, Jenny. Okay. Let's listen.
0: Yeah, I got it.
1: Okay, let's play it.
0: Jenny.
1: Let's play it.
0: Right?
1: Uh-huh.
0: Jenny got a girl.
1: Listen. Just listen for a second.
0: Is it Jenny or is it Jesse?
1: You were talking. Listen.
2: But lately something's changed. It ain't hard to find.
0: Oh, Jesse's girl.
1: Jesse's girl. Jenny and Jesse again. It's just like one letter.
0: I didn't get it.

0: Are you like that? Did you always want your best friend's girls?
1: Well,
0: were you like that?
1: I really wasn't. No, I never lusted after any of my friends' girlfriends.
0: Really?
1: No.
0: I'm not saying you did something about it necessarily, but you weren't. That wasn't the goal.
1: I can't remember ever
0: really
1: being like, oh boy, I wish I could steal her from him or something.
0: Really?
1: Nah.
0: Interesting. I would have thought
1: plus,
0: that was a possibility.
1: I only had one friend named Jesse.
0: Well, it didn't have to be actually Jesse.
1: I'm just saying. And I don't remember having any girlfriends.
0: Interesting. So there you have it.
1: That was easy, not wanting Jesse's girl.
0: That's funny.
1: No, but I don't think so.
0: Well,
1: did you have girlfriends that you wanted their boyfriend?
0: Not exactly, but I did date Dan's best friend before
1: wow.
0: I dated Dan. Right.
1: Wow.
0: But I broke up with him.
1: Wow, that's
0: wasn't
1: very,
0: feeling right.
1: Very progressively.
0: Right? And then I called Dan and I'm like, I'm not liking this guy, Mark.
1: Oh, wow. So then you guys just started dating, huh?
0: Yes.
1: Oh, my goodness.
0: But what I didn't know
1: scandalous.
0: Is.
1: Scandalous.
0: Well, it's because he.
1: Mike, it's scandalous. Right?
0: That's right. Look, everybody has a little scandal in their life
1: that's
0: back
1: true.
0: When.
1: Right.
0: So if that's the worst thing I did, that
1: not
0: would be
1: me.
0: Okay.
1: I was a saint.
0: I'm sure you were, yeah.
1: I was a saint.
0: Yes, I'm
1: you're
0: well
1: aware.
0: Still a saint.
1: Yeah, I am.
0: Yes, you've just progressed with sainthood.
1: All right, so I didn't get that one, okay.
0: No.
1: All right. I thought it was Jenny.
0: It's really close. It's one letter. It's just an N to an S.
1: Okay.
0: This one's going to be difficult for me to say. Okay.
1: All right.
0: Deep down in Louisiana, close to New Orleans, way back up in the woods among the...

0: evergreens.
1: There stood a log cabin made of earth and wood.
0: Johnny B. Goode.
1: Yes! Chuck Berry version. Wow, that was good.
2: Deep down in New Orleans,
1: there's a lot of tempo here.
2: Way back in Mother Woods, beyond the evergreens, there stood a log cabin made of earth and wood, where lived a little boy named Johnny B. Goode.
1: Johnny B. Goode.

0: Johnny, go, go.
1: It's a cool song,
0: Joe,
1: right?
0: Joe Johnny.
1: Yeah. I like it. I
2: who
1: like
2: is
1: it
2: this
1: a lot.
2: Now?
1: This is Chuck Berry.
0: Yeah, Chuck Berry. Johnny be good. Wow.
1: That's really cool.
0: I'd say that might have been a record. I got 2 out of 3, but I got them quick.
1: You kind of got the middle one. You just had the name a little off. I give you 0.5 point.
0: All right. So 2.5 points?
1: That's fair.
0: Well, your score just improved.
1: Oh, good. Because of my warmth and generosity.
0: Yeah.
1: Well, it's limited.
0: Yeah. All right. When we come back, we're going to tune into the Edgar Bergen and Charlie McCarthy show. Stick around.
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1: So, Carl, I know that you know, but we have a great new sponsor here for Hollywood 360. It's called 120 Life. And the reason why they're so great is because we truly believe in them. And we believe in the products that we talk about here on Hollywood 360. And this is no exception.
0: Yeah, in fact, I take it. And it's fantastic.
1: Right. I mean, here's the thing. Half of all people that we know of have high blood pressure. And even if it's not you, it could be a family member, a grandparent, anybody. Yeah. And it's very, very dangerous because the thing is you don't feel it. It has no signs, no warnings, no symptoms necessarily. So it's a very, very quiet disease. And over time, that can really cause damage to your heart, to your body, to your organs. And that's what we're here to talk about. Mm-hmm. So if you don't know your blood pressure, the first thing would be to find out. Mm-hmm. You can do it at a local pharmacy. You can check it at a doctor's office. And if you do have high blood pressure, we have a potential solution, which mm-hmm. is 120 Life.
0: Yep.
1: So if it doesn't lower your blood pressure, you get your money back. So no risk here. So 120 Life is not a pill or a stimulant or anything like that. It's a powder, which is, I know how you use it as a powder. You mix it with water.
0: With water, yeah.
1: Okay, and mm-hmm. I know apparently it tastes delicious.
0: It tastes great.
1: It only has 1 gram of sugar, so it's a really smart option for people who are watching blood sugar as well.
0: Mm-hmm.
1: It's super simple. You drink it once a day, and you see lower blood pressure in as little as 2 weeks.
0: Yep.
1: So that pretty much makes it as easy as possible.
0: Yeah.
1: Go ahead. Tell us your experience.
0: Well, you know, here-

0: Here's the crazy thing. Thursday last week, I had a doctor appointment at my regular doctor appointment. And, you know, I do have the high blood pressure.
1: Yes.
0: He took my blood pressure and he was like, hey, we're doing really good with the blood pressure. And I said, well, I just want to let you know that for the last 4 or 5 weeks, I've been taking a product called 120 Life. And he had heard of it. And I said, I drink it every morning when I do my workout. Well, I do my workout in the afternoon, generally like 11 or 12. And I mix it with water, and then I drink it while I'm working out. So I drink, you know, the appropriate amount for the day, like one glassful. And I told them that in 2 weeks, if your blood pressure is not lowered, you get your money back. So I tried it, and it is working, and it's lowering my blood pressure. And he said, stick with it, because it is absolutely working. And he's heard other success stories about 120 Life as well. So, folks, this is something for you, really and truly. Why in the world would you not try a product that can lower your blood pressure if your blood pressure is high? And if it doesn't work, you get your full money back, a full refund. 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You will love it. It tastes delicious. I'm a big, big believer and a big fan. All right, it's time now for the Charlie McCarthy Show. Edgar Bergen and Charlie McCarthy, they were a duo. Of course, Edgar Bergen was a ventriloquist, and Charlie McCarthy was his wisecracking dummy. And the two were headliners on radio and then in the movies and even on television. So they also, Edgar Bergen also had two other dummies, the slow-witted Mortimer Snerd and man-hungry spinster Effie Clinker. And in 1978, after 48 years in show business, Bergen sent his monocle top-hatted partner to the Smithsonian Institution, where you can see the real Charlie McCarthy dummy. All right, let's go back to October 19th, 1947. Special guest is Jane Wyman. Here's part one of the Charlie McCarthy Show.
2: Of Taste and Sanborn Coffee and Royal Puddings bring you the Charlie McCarthy Show. This is Ken Carpenter, ladies and gentlemen, greeting you from Thorne Hall at Occidental College, Los Angeles, California. On behalf of Edgar Bergen, Charlie McCarthy, Ray Noble and his orchestra, Anita Gordon, Mortimer Snerd, Pat Patrick as Ursel Twing, Hans Conried, and our special guest, Jane Wyman. And here are Edgar Bergen and

0: lucky people, you.
1: Charlie, you should feel at home here in these halls of learning.
0: Well, any similarity between me and a student is purely accidental.
1: I see. Seeing all these students takes me back to my college days.
0: That's a long trip for a man your age.
1: Yeah. Charlie, are you thinking of college?
0: No, I'm still thinking of getting out of the eighth grade.
1: I see.
0: Yeah.
1: Well, the trouble is with you, young man, you have no get up and go. Why don't you kindle the flame of ambition?
0: I'm sorry, Bergen, the pilot light's out. I wish I was out of school. That's what I wish. I wish I had $1,000,000, too. That's what I wish.
1: That's a silly wish.
0: Yeah, I guess you're right, yeah. With things so high, I better make it $2,000,000.
1: Yeah. Well, wishing won't help you get $1,000,000.
0: No.
1: No, and it won't help you graduate. And you'll have to study hard to stay in college. After all, you're not Aladdin.
0: Who's Aladdin? The football star?
1: No. No, do you mean to say that you don't know the story of Aladdin?

0: Well, then I will be glad to tell it to you.
1: Oh, why did you have to open my great big mouth? Yeah.
0: Well, the story of Aladdin, it's been told many times in many ways.
1: Of which this will easily prove the worst. Yeah.
0: Aladdin was a lot like you, Charlie.
2: Yeah?
0: Yes, he hated school, he hated to study, and he hated work.
1: Let's just say he was a normal kid.
0: When his mother kept criticizing him, he ran away from home.
1: And lived happily ever after, the end.
0: No.
1: Not so quick, huh?
0: No. No, as he was traveling about, Aladdin met a sorcerer.
1: Yeah?
0: Yeah.
1: A flying sorcerer?
0: No.
1: A coven sorcerer?
0: No. A sorcerer deals in magic.
1: Uh-huh.
0: Yeah. And he said, come with me, and I will make you wealthy. So he took Aladdin to the side of a great mountain, and from his pocket, the sorcerer took a powder.
1: I think I'll take a powder, too. You know.
0: He sprinkled the magic powder on the side of the mountain, and a great big stone with a brass ring appeared. Now, what do you think was beneath this stone?
1: Worms.
0: No. No, it was the entrance to a cave. A cave filled with precious jewels and a magic lamp.
1: Yeah?
0: He told Aladdin that if he would bring him the old lamp, all the treasure was his.
1: Well, why didn't he go in and get the lamp himself?
0: Because the cave was too narrow.
1: Uh-huh.
0: You see, Charlie, he was using this boy for his own greedy purposes.
1: Was his name Bergen?
0: No.
1: I got public opinion with me.
0: Yes, I
1: You better get wise, Bergen.
0: All right. Aladdin wouldn't give him the lamp, so the sorcerer closed the cave, and Aladdin was locked in the cave for 3 days.
1: Yeah?
0: And he was getting weaker and weaker.
1: So is your story.
0: All right. And as he sat there toying with this old oil lamp, he happened to rub it. And what do you think happened?
1: His hand turned green.
0: No. No. From out of the spout poured a monstrous cloud of black smoke.
1: He needs an oil change.
0: Yeah. And in this cloud was an enormous creature, 40 feet high. Oh, it's hard to believe, isn't it?
1: Yeah.
0: But Aladdin saw it with his own eyes.
1: Well, personally, I think the lamp and the kid were both lit.
0: No. No, this creature was a genie.
1: No.
0: Yes, and the genie said, what is your bidding, master?
1: One no Trump.
0: No, please. Don't you see, Charlie? This genie could make any wish come true. So the boy said, I wish I was out of here and back home. And sure enough, immediately he was home. He told his mother the story, and she wouldn't believe him. She said it was poppycock and rubbish.
1: I'm inclined to go along with Mom on that.
0: Yeah. So the magic lamp and Aladdin, why, they enjoyed all the luxuries.
1: Yeah.
0: Until one day the sorcerer came along disguised as a peddler.
1: Uh-huh.
0: And he was crying, new lamps for old, new lamps for old.
1: Ah, oh, shut up.
0: And while only a servant was in the house, the sorcerer traded the old magic lamp for a brand new one. So once again, Aladdin was as miserable as ever. Now, Charlie, what is the moral?
1: Well, the moral is, don't wish for things.
0: That's right.
1: Or Bergen will tell you a story and you wish you hadn't.
0: Yeah.

0: Well, it's you, isn't it, Mortimer?
1: Ill. Ain't that just my luck?
0: Yeah. Well, now tell me, Mortimer, did you have a good time with that quarter I gave you?
1: Yeah, sure. Yeah, sure did. I went to the Penny Arcade.
0: Penny Arcade?
1: Yeah. Well, I had a wonderful time. Enjoyed myself something awful.
0: Yeah, something awful. Did you try one of those electric shocking machines to see how much current you could take?
1: Yeah. I put a penny in there and squeezed the handles, you know.
0: Yeah.
1: Yeah, that's what I did, yeah. And then all of a sudden, I sort of went to... I was crazy bones all over.
2: Is that right?
1: Yeah. Yeah. I felt like pins and noodles.
2: Is that right?
1: Dang thing wouldn't let me go.
2: It wouldn't let me go.
0: Well, then you didn't like it.
1: Heck no. I ain't been so shook up since I stuck my head in the washing machine.
3: 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Special guest Jane Wyman, more of Edgar Bergen Charlie McCarthy, and more of Hollywood 360 after this.
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7: 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I mean, it's amazing. And the shows are great because it's every genre. You have comedy, mystery, detective, Western, you know, you name it, it's in here. All your favorites.

0: 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All right, we're listening to Edgar Bergen and Charlie McCarthy, and Jane Wyman is their special guest. Let's go back to October 19th, 1947 for the conclusion.
1: Yeah, well, you see, Mortimer, there's alternating current in those handles.
2: Oh, I see, yeah.
1: And you're a conductor.
2: I am?
1: Yes.
2: Want a transfer? I made that up. Yeah. Stank, didn't it? Yeah.
1: Well, didn't anything else unpleasant happen there?
2: Yeah, later I was standing there minding my own business when some kid dropped a penny in my mouth.
1: Well, that's embarrassing.
2: Yeah.
1: What happened?
2: Well, when I didn't light up, the kid started kicking me.
1: Oh, I see.
2: Crazy people.
1: Yeah. Well, did they have one of those silly machines that's supposed to register how attractive you are to the opposite sex?
2: Oh, yeah. I tried that, too. Yeah.
1: Well, what is your rating in sex appeal?
2: I don't know. The machine gave me my penny back.
1: Oh, it did. Of course you try those machines where you turn a crank and watch the movies inside.
2: Oh, boy. Oh, what I seen in those, oh, boy.
1: Yeah.
2: I went right home and washed out my eyes with soap.
1: Is that so? Well, you mean,
2: oh, don't ask, oh.
1: You mean it was sort of risque?
2: Oh, gosh, yeah, I'll say it was. Oh, boy.
1: Yeah.
2: You think I ought to leave town?
1: Oh, no. Well, tell me, what did you see?
2: Well, you won't tell nobody.
1: No.
2: It was a girl wearing a hay skirt.
1: Is that so?
2: Yeah.
1: Uh-huh. Well, what's wrong with that?
2: Well, I never seen nobody pitch hay like that before.
1: Don't you know why she was shaking and wiggling like that?
2: Well, I reckon she was trying to shake the ants out of that grass skirt.
1: No. That's not the reason.
2: Well, maybe she learned to wiggle her ears and let the thing get away from her.
1: No. Mortimer, she was a dancer. One of those Hawaiian hula dancers.
2: Yeah.
1: Why, sure.
2: No.
1: Yeah. Sometimes I think you haven't a brain in your head.
2: No. You've been peeking, Angel.
3: Mr. Bergen?
1: Yes, Anita?
3: Is Lily Pons going to sing today?
1: Well, I'm afraid not, Anita. The flu bug has played a very mean trick on all of us.
3: Oh, I'm sorry. I wish there was something I could do.
1: Well, there is, Anita. You can sing a song in your own sweet way, and let's hope that Miss Pons is listening.

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1: That was very good, Ken.
0: Well, naturally, but what are you chuckling about?
1: Well, if you must know, I'm still thinking about what happened yesterday.
0: Oh, is that so?
1: Yeah, I guess you'd like to know, wouldn't you?
0: I would like to hear
1: about
0: it.
1: Or else I can't tell it. Yeah. you see, Charlie and I, we were doing a benefit performance at a hospital, and, well, we were walking down the hall. Say, that's a pretty girl dressed in that nurse's aide uniform. Do you know who she looks like?
2: Yeah, why, you're right, Bergen. It's Jane Wyman. Yoo-hoo, Miss Wyman.
3: Edgar. Hello, Charlie.
2: Oh, Jane, what are you doing here?
3: Helping out as a nurse's aide.
2: Oh, well, roll up a bandage and tell us about it. Oh, you'd make a beautiful Florence nightingale.
1: No.
3: Would you like to have me around when you're sick?
2: Yeah. I wouldn't mind having you around when I'm well, either.
3: Charlie, if you were my patient, yeah. I'd watch over you like a baby.
2: Oh.
3: Mm-hmm. What do you say to that?
2: Goo-goo.
4: Oh, hello, Charlie and Edgar. What are you blighters babbling about?
1: We're talking to Jane Wyman.
4: Oh, how do you do, Miss Wyman? I see the most wizard thing just happened to me. It's just too wonderful.
2: Yeah, well, what are you so smug about?
4: Well, look here, Charlie. Look, I found this bottle.
2: A bottle?
4: Yeah, of course, there's no label on it, but I wouldn't be surprised if it's Napoleon brandy.
1: Yeah, well, you'd better be a little careful. You know, in a hospital, it might be a bottle of ether.
3: Well, let's open it up and take a sniff.
2: Boy, another minute and it would open itself. What's it like?
4: Smells like vodka. What do you think, Miss Wyman?
3: Smells like fingernail polish.
1: Yeah, now it's my turn. I still say that's ether.
2: Ether? Let me take a whiff of that stuff. Here I come, dreamland.
1: That's enough, Charlie, that's enough.
2: That stuff makes me deal so fizzy. I mean, dizzy, whizzy.
3: Let me smell it again. I still say it's ningerpail polish.
4: I don't agree with you. I think it smells a little like a suction foda.
2: Give me another whiff of that, will you? Oh, Mr. Noble, I never knew you had two heads.
4: Oh, yes, old man, I always carry a spare.
2: Ooh, I'm so sleepy.
1: Let me take another whiff.
3: Let's all sniff.
4: Yeah. I still say it's Bransky.
5: Calling Dr. Pinkham. Dr. Pinkham, report to surgery. The sink is stopped out.
2: Where am I?
3: You're in a hospital.
2: In a hospital? Let me out of here.
3: But I'm your nurse.
2: Keep me in here. How'd I get in a hospital?
3: Don't you know?
2: Now, don't tell me the stork brought me.
3: Here comes your

0: Floyd Mayweather.
1: Tell me, my little Wiener Schnitzel, are you the patient?
2: Well, I'm not the bedpost.
1: You could have fooled me.
2: Yeah. Well, who are you?
1: I am Dr. Streptococcus von Underschlang. M.D. C.O.D.
2: And P.U.
1: Tell me, nurse, is the patient making any progress?
3: Well, not with me, he isn't.
1: Well, I take a look at the chart. Gallant Joe closed fast in the stretch, but he was no match for me. Oh, wrong shot!
2: <Yeah. laughs>
3: What do you think's wrong with him, Doctor?
1: I don't know. I give him a thorough examination. Let me see. Aha! So.
2: What's up, Doc?
1: You have got hardening of the art galleries.
2: What?
1: Complicated by lumbar fandango and delicious anemia.
3: What would you suggest we do, Doctor?
1: Well, we might as well operate. What have we got to lose?
2: Yeah, just me, that's all, that's all.
3: Now, Charlie, don't you worry. He won't cut very deep.
2: It doesn't make any difference how thin you slice it. It's still McCarthy.
3: Dr. von Underschlung, is it a serious operation?
1: My dear girl, all my operations are serious. I go out now and scrub up.
2: Yeah. I'm glad I...
4: Brown?
2: Yeah.
4: Oh, no. Brown?
2: It's enough without you.
4: Brown. Yeah. I am Dr. Ursel Twing, specialist on X-ray and fluoroscope. And, well, it isn't exactly fluoroscope either because it does not sit on the floor.
2: No.
4: And, no, it stands on the... it's really a table scope.
2: All right.
4: Did you send for me?
3: Yes, we did, Doctor. We want you to look at this patient under the fluoroscope.
4: Oh, you do? Goody, goody, garden seed. Now, let me see. What room is the fluoroscope machine in?
3: Well, it's right here in this room. What's the matter with you? You ought to know that.
4: Young woman, are you trying to tell me how to run my business?
3: Oh, no, Doctor.
4: Well, I wish somebody would. My business is just terrible lately. Now, a young man, come right over here.
2: Yes.
4: And stand right here.
2: Yes,
4: with
2: sir.
4: Your cute little back to this machine.
2: All right. Ouch, say, this thing is hot.
4: Oh, I'm sorry. That's the radiator.
2: Yeah, what?
4: Here, this is the fluoroscope machine, I think.
2: Uh-oh.
4: Yes. Now stand right here and let me look in the screen.
2: Yeah.
4: Oh, for goodness sake. My gosh, just look at all those things on wheels running around.
3: Doctor, you're looking out the window.
4: Oh.
3: Here's the screen. Look.
4: Oh, way over there. All righty. I'll take a little
2: look-see. I wish you would.
4: Here are the lungs, and here's the heart, and here's your wishbone. Yeah.
2: You don't see anything of an old pair of mittens, do you? I don't know where I left them.
4: Well, I'll keep looking. Now, here we have the diaphragm, the stomach, and the liver.
3: My, they seem all mixed up.
4: Yeah.
2: Well, if I'd known you were coming, I would have tidied up. Well, what do you think is wrong, Doc? What do you see? What do you see?
4: What do I see?
2: Yeah.
4: Well, do you want to know the overall picture?
2: Yeah.
4: All right. It looks to me like you swallowed a picket fence.
2: A what?
4: Yes, that's definitely a picket fence.
3: Pardon me, Doctor, but aren't those his ribs?
4: Oh, heavens to Elizabeth, yes. I think you're right, but over here is the course of the alimentary canal.
2: Oh, the canal, yeah.
4: It runs up around here,
2: yeah.
4: Over a little bit, and down and over and up and down.
2: Doc, could I interest you in a 30-day cruise?
4: If you'll just excuse me while I go get a yachting cap.
2: Yeah, all
4: goodbye,
2: right.
4: Goodbye.
3: This is a fine how do you do.
5: Yeah, how do you do? How you do there? Yeah, my name is Axel Svensson, and I want to see your veterinarian here.
3: Oh, you don't feel well?
5: Well, they ain't to me. That's my little kitty cat there. I think she has a little touch of yellow jaundice in her joints there.
3: But what you need is a feline physician.
5: Yes, so.
1: Yes, who is this?
3: Doctor, he's here to consult you about his darling kitty.
1: Kitty. What a lovely name. My wife's name is Alberta.

0: Santa? Oh, isn't that just peachy?
1: What seems to be the trouble, Miss Kitty?
2: Well, she's been acting up kind of peculiar here lately. She keeps jumping around on the roof, and at night she makes funny noises. She's acting like a screwball.
1: Ach, that is terrible. No wonder the divorce courts are so crowded. Yeah. Has she eaten anything lately?
2: Well, only a goldfish. But she won't let me come near her now since I stepped on her tail.
1: Who, your wife?
2: No, my little kitty cat. Yeah, well, that's how it is. I think I go now. Hello.
1: Well, now we go ahead with the operation. Nurse, don't you think you'd better boil the instrument?
0: Oh, let's fry him for a change.
3: Oh, pardon me. What are you doing, Doctor?
1: I am about to operate.
3: Oh, how jolly. May I cut in?
1: Oh, yeah, sure. Yes, please do. Grab a scalpel. I'm glad you dropped in. Maybe you can help me correct my schlies.
4: Doctors, do you know what this patient is suffering from?
2: Well, if you ask me, I think it's wrong diagnosis and floating dialects.
3: How do you operate, Doctor?
1: Strictly cash in advance.
5: Dr. von Underslung wanted. Dr. von Underslung wanted in St. Louis, Chicago, New York. Reward.
1: I'm a very popular fellow.
4: Doctor, why do you have to operate at all on this boy?
1: Why, he can't live 5 minutes unless we operate. What's that?
4: That's lunch.
1: I see you after lunch, kid.
2: Hey, wait a minute. What's the idea? Wait, wait.

0: Well, Charlie, the folks here today were very nice to us, weren't they?
1: Yeah, they were really super. And so was Jane Wyman.
0: Yes. Say, do you know who's going to be with us next week?
1: Oh, who?
0: Richard Widmark. You know, the fellow who played that menacing gangster in the motion picture Kiss of Death.
1: Wow. I better start raising an extra crop of goose pimples. Hey, good night, folks. Good night.
2: After tasting sampling coffee and royal pudding, Jane Wyman appeared through the courtesy of Warner Brothers, producers of Dark Passage. 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
4: And that's the Edgar Bergen, Charlie McCarthy Show, October 19th, 1947, sponsored by Chase and Sanborn Coffee, and a special guest, Jane Wyman. Hope you enjoyed that. Time for this month in music history.
5: All right, this is our final song by the Ramones called Sheena is a Punk Rocker from 1977.
4: Never heard it.
5: No, me neither. Although I wasn't really familiar with the Ramones, but now we all are.
4: Yeah.
5: So there you have it.
4: Well, you know, from now on, I won't be like, is that the Ramones?
5: That's exactly what I'm saying. We've all learned about the Ramones, and you probably won't guess it because I probably won't choose a song by the Ramones.
4: If anybody from the band Ramones is listening, we did a tribute to you guys.
5: That's right.
4: And good music. I mean, really good stuff. All right, thanks, Lisa Wolf. More of Hollywood 360 after this.
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8: From ABC News, I'm Brian Clark. New York City celebrated a party more than 50 years in the making.
9: It's over!
8: Thousands of fans on the streets watching the New York Knicks win their first NBA championship since 1973 as they beat the San Antonio Spurs 94-90 in San Antonio. Jalen Brunson scored 45 points on his way to series most valuable player honors.
10: I'm very fortunate to be in the position I am, and I think I work pretty hard.
8: In New York, police say there were multiple arrests for assault and disorderly conduct. The city's mayor says there'll be a parade Thursday. It's a major sports venue at the White House tonight. The South Lawn hosts a slate of UFC fights on President Trump's 80th birthday. ABC's Selena Wang has more on some of the challenges and threats.
11: Trump has a long friendship with UFC chief Dana White and owns stock in UFC's parent company. And taxpayer dollars are being spent on Super Bowl-level security run by the Secret Service. A new threat assessment reviewed by ABC News warns this fight and a series of America 250 events this summer represent attractive symbolic targets

0: for violent extremist actors, but they acknowledge there are currently no credible threats.
1: President said Saturday a deal with Iran to open the Strait of Hormuz and lead to the end of the war is set to be signed today, but so far, Iran has not formally agreed, says ABC's Allison Kosick.
2: Pakistan has been acting as an intermediary during the negotiations. Prime Minister Shahbaz Sharif has said a preliminary deal could be finalized soon. Iran's foreign ministry spokesperson has cast doubt on that timeline, telling Iranian state media the likelihood of finalizing the memorandum of understanding in the coming days is high.
1: British government says it stopped a tanker suspected of being part of Russia's shadow fleet, which ships oil in violation of sanctions. You're listening to
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1: From the WTMJ Breaking News Center, I'm Jen Gregg. A 38-year-old man drowned in Lake Nugawicca after jumping in the water.
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3: Okay,
2: from
3: the individual went in the water off of the boat, no longer accounted for.
2: Copy.
3: 37 asked if they're going to pull the boat. Squad is already en route.
1: Audio from Broadcastify. Delafield police were called to the Nugawicca County boat launch around 12:36 p.m. Saturday. Five people were on a boat when one man entered the water and never returned. Multiple units searched the lake, and the man was later found dead. And the National Weather Service confirmed three tornadoes that touched down in southeast Wisconsin this week. The first two were EF0s on Wednesday that struck down in Lamira in Dodge County and Eden in Fond du Lac County, producing winds over 85 miles per hour. The third was an EF1 that touched down Thursday in Somers, 5 miles northwest of Kenosha, which produced winds at over 100 miles per hour. Officials say that tornado heavily damaged two barn structures and uprooted many trees. In sports, the Brewers lose to the Phillies Saturday night following Friday's historic game. The crew came up short, losing 8-9. Tune in on Sunday's game at 12:35 here on WTMJ. Your WTMJ 5-day forecast. Tonight, chance of showers and storms, a low of 58. Sunday, mostly sunny and breezy, a high of 70. Monday, mostly sunny, a high of 76. Tuesday, partly cloudy, a chance of showers and storms, a high of 77. Wednesday, showers and storms are likely, a high of 75. I'm Jen Gregg, WTMJ News.
4: This is Lee Habib, and this is Our American Stories, the show where America is the star and the American people. And today we have a final thoughts for you, and this can be a eulogy, a remembrance, someone important in your lives or in American life who died. This week's Final Thoughts feature comes from Supreme Court Justice Elena Kagan. Honoring someone you might not expect. Someone completely unlike her, at least as it relates to the law. But completely like her in this sense. Well, they're human beings who loved other human beings, and being with them, that person she honored is the late Supreme Court Justice Antonin Scalia, someone that she hunted with. In fact, he taught her how to hunt. And the occasion of Justice Kagan speaking about Justice Scalia was the dedication of George Mason University's law school in his name. Let's drop in and take a listen.
5: I'm deeply honored to participate in this dedication of the Antonin Scalia Law School. Although I have to admit, the name strikes me as a little bit formal. I'm wondering if I can substitute the word Dino. It's so fitting, it's so right, that a fine law school like this one should bear Justice Scalia's name. One reason that's true, the obvious reason, I suppose, has to do with what Justice Scalia accomplished during his time on the bench. He'll go down in history as one of the most important Supreme Court justices ever, and also one of the greatest. His articulation of textualist and originalist principles, communicated in that distinctive, extraordinary prose, did nothing less than transform our legal culture. It changed the way almost all judges, and so almost all lawyers, think and talk about the law, even if they part ways at one or another point from his interpretive theories. In reading a statute, does anyone now decline to focus first on its text in context?

0: when addressing constitutional meaning, does anyone now ignore the founders' commitments? And in defending an interpretive stance, even if not Justice Scalia's own, does anyone dispute the need to constrain judges from acting on their personal policy preferences? If the answer is no, and the answer is no, or mostly no, Justice Scalia deserves much of the credit, and that is a legacy worthy of a law school dedication. But there's another reason George Mason couldn't have selected a better name for its law school, and that's because no one was more enthusiastic, more passionate about connecting with law students than Justice Scalia. He visited and revisited law schools across the country to talk about ideas. As the dean said, I once served as dean of the law school he graduated from, so I had the good fortune to host the justice several times. And those days were among the most fun I ever had as dean. Justice Scalia turned it all on, his brilliance, his wit, his good cheer, and his, well, let's say his confidence in the manifest rightness of all his opinions. Now, here's the way Justice Scalia described what he did on those trips. He said this a few years back. He said, I go to law schools just to make trouble. I give lectures and stir up the students. It takes several weeks for their professors to put them back on track. Actually, several weeks were rarely enough. Justice Scalia would go from event to event to event, from group to group to group, exciting students, challenging students, provoking students, charming students, and making them think harder than they had ever thought before about how to do law. But really, Justice Scalia didn't need to show up in person to have that effect. He could grab hold of students, shake them, and turn them upside down solely by means of his written opinions. He used to say that when he wrote, law students were one of his target audiences, maybe his principal one. And if my many hours teaching law were in any way typical, he had an almost unerring instinct for what would persuade them, or at least what would force them to question some of their most settled thinking. Justice Scalia's opinions mesmerize law students. Why shouldn't they? Their captivating style, full of wit, dash, and verve, the analytic rigor and precision, the insistence upon logic and discipline in legal reasoning, the ability to convey ideas in the way that will make them most stick with the reader, the very presence of ideas, deep, thought-provoking understandings of the way law should work. If I heard it once from a student, I heard it 1,000 times. Professor Kagan, a student would say, I didn't think I would ever agree with Justice Scalia, but he just has to be right about this. And so he was, not always, but often. And so law students in generations to come will tell their professors. And now some of those students will look up and see Justice Scalia's name on their law school's building. What a great, great thing. Congratulations to George Mason University, and congratulations to the Nino Scalia Law School for memorializing, for celebrating this most remarkable judge and teacher.
1: This is Our American Stories. Final thoughts, Justice Kagan paying tribute to Justice Scalia. 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

0: This is Our American Stories, and we tell stories about just about everything here on the show. And this next story, it's all about the tow truck. Here's Monty Montgomery.
1: They get us out of ditches. They're on call 24/7 to assist us on some of our worst days. They can also be an unhappy sight for people who forget to pay their bills or how to park. I'm of course talking about the tow truck, a machine that we often forget the importance of. But behind the wheel of these trucks are men and women dedicated to what they do.
2: The tow truck industry is a 24/7 industry. You know, if someone's broke down at 3 a.m., someone needs to come out and get them. It's very similar to the first responders. They kind of go hand in hand with that. They're very close with that community also. You know, because if you see a wreck on the highway, what are the three things you see? You see the ambulance, you see a fire truck, and then you see a tow truck. These guys are very dedicated to the people that they serve. They want to be out there, and they sacrifice a lot. You know, they sacrifice a lot of their personal life to do it, because, you know, if they're on call 24/7, they're going to be getting calls 24/7. The nature of the industry is a Samaritan industry anyway. You know, you break down the side of the road, you're going to come out and you know, help the person. They're very proud of what they do because they know that their industry isn't super well known. It's not something that people talk about on a regular basis.
1: In the United States, the majority of tow trucks are owned and operated by private family enterprises. And that's always been the case, even down to the very first tow truck made by Chattanooga native Ernest Holmes Sr.
2: So Ernest Holmes Sr., he started the tow truck. He invented it originally around 1917, 1918 when he got the patent for it. He'd had a friend of his who had broken down and he was basically stuck in a ditch out in the middle of nowhere. And he called him and he said, "Hey, I need you to come out and come get me." So he comes out, six guys from his garage, and it took them all day to get the car up out of the ditch. And he said, "Well, I feel like there's a better way to do this."
1: So Holmes took his 1913 Cadillac and strapped several poles to the back. And thus, the tow truck was born. And he patented his design, which was not only functional, but relatively simple.
2: So they came up with the first record, but it was all hand crank. There were no electric motors, anything like that, but it was what they call a split boom design, where you would have one boom would anchor the car to the ground or to a tree. So you would have this cable attached to a tree, and then you would use the other one attached to the vehicle and you would pull it up from wherever it came from. So that's what was kind of a revolutionary idea. And then that kind of just kind of took hold as far as wreckers went from there on out. He was being the original inventor, of course.
1: The tow truck was an almost immediate success due to its simple solution to a problem which had previously plagued early motorists. And Ernest Holmes started receiving orders from all over the United States. The Ernest Holmes Company was quickly expanding.
2: After he had come up with the idea of the wrecker and it started selling, he knew he needed more space. So he bought a large piece of property, kind of out in the middle of nowhere, and built up a company where they were solely building wreckers. By the 1930s, they were building a couple thousand a year and selling them. Now, for that time period, that was a lot. You know, that you got to remember that back then, you know, we didn't have as many connections, so it was more of a direct sale kind of thing, where it was like if someone in Louisiana needed a wrecker, they would have to reach out to get one. So essentially, he had built that up from the ground up.

0: producing wreckers. Interesting tidbit of information with any of the wreckers, they were almost always named based on how much they cost. So if it was a 460, it cost $460. The 485 and the 110 were the first that were massively produced, being that, you know, one was $485 and one was $110.
1: Ernest Holmes Sr. also contributed in a massive way to the arsenal of democracy in World War II.
0: His assets were frozen for military use when the war began, so they were dedicated to building solely military wreckers. Now, in the time period between 1940 and 1945, he built about 7,500 of them, but most of them were used with what was called the Red Ball Express. After D-Day, when they had a supply chain set up to follow the front as it went through Europe, these trucks were used to ferry supplies back and forth from the coast, and the wreckers were part of that. They were used to keep the roads clear for the supply trucks, for the tanks, for the infantry. You know, if something was broken down or there was a destroyed tank in the road or a jeep or something like that, they were called in to remove them from the road. They were used for salvage even after the war effort, when they were cleaning up from all the wreckage and everything. They would be out there pulling these tanks up out of the ditches, trying to clear these fields that were people's farms and homes. But yeah, that's primarily what they were used for.
1: Ernest Holmes Sr. continued to expand his business, building more and more wreckers and continuing to refine his invention to be more efficient. Holmes was also active in his community, though.
0: He was extremely active in his Presbyterian church. He was a huge proponent for a lot of youth programs and that kind of thing. He was also extremely active in the local country club, the Chattanooga Country Club. He loved golf. He would spend pretty much all of his extra time playing golf, which kind of ended up being one of the reasons he was in very good health for a long time. Unfortunately for him, he had kind of a tragic death. He was a young man when he passed away. He had gone out and played golf that day. He came home, played a game of bridge with some friends, and by that evening he was just said to his wife, "Hey, I'm not feeling well." And in a few hours, he was dead.
1: The innovative company that Ernest Holmes had started would be passed on to his son, Ernest Holmes Jr., who would continue to expand upon what his father had started.
0: After his father passed away, the man that originally invented the tow truck, he took over, and he was responsible for a lot of the growth of the Holmes company, because his father was only in business for about 40 years prior to that, and it was pre-war era, that kind of thing. He took it from that and made it into a modern entity, and they developed probably a good dozen more models worth of wreckers. They introduced the rail crane, which is one of the first, basically a wrecker for trains. So he was the leader of the growth era for that brand.
1: The company that Holmes Jr. took over would eventually break records too, records that still stand today.
0: In the late 70s, they had gone through a time period where they felt that they got very involved with the Indianapolis Speedway, for obvious reasons. I mean, if there's wrecks and whatnot on the course, you need someone to come out and pick it up. Well, they kind of got this wild hair to, you know, let's see how fast we can make this record go. So, working with some guys in NASCAR, and obviously, like I said, they had been in Indianapolis, they ended up going down to Talladega in Alabama and said, "Let's see how fast we can get it to go," after they had built the engine in this. And it set the world speed record for a wrecker of 109 miles an hour.
1: The Ernest Holmes Corporation wasn't just making fast tow trucks, though. They were also presenting a business model based on fast service, just like the family-run garages on call 24/7 that they served.
0: They had a very good reputation with the wrecking community, the tow truck industry, the people on the ground, the boots on the ground, because their priority was to make sure that you kept your business going. You know, these guys, if your truck was broken down or your wrecker wasn't working, you weren't making money. So the Holmes Company at the time, their biggest focus was getting parts and service out to their people as quickly as possible. As soon as order came in, I mean, it was going back out the same day. And that was a big priority for them. And that's what really set them apart from the rest of the competition at the time.
1: The Ernest Holmes Company would eventually be sold to the Dover Corporation in 1973.

0: $15 million. But that wasn't the end of the Holmes family being involved in innovating in the record industry. Jerry Holmes, Ernest Holmes Jr.'s son, would be one of the first people to invest in the hydraulic record. The Holmes family invested in a new idea and pioneered their own industry. It's easy to forget how important this oftentimes underappreciated invention is to millions of Americans. But tow trucks are truly the unsung heroes of the highway.
1: And good job as always, Monty, and a special thanks to Niall Vincent and the International Museum of Towing. And go to our story on the Wright brothers, because you'll find the same kind of spirit. And David McCullough does a beautiful job telling that story. The story of the tow truck, here on Our American Stories.
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5: And we return to our American stories. Even today, officials in Kentucky must swear under oath before taking office that they have not participated in any way, shape, or form in a societal relic commonly associated with our nation's seventh president. We're, of course, talking about a duel. Here to tell the story of Andrew Jackson and his dueling is Keith Hardison, the former director of interpretation at the Hermitage in Nashville, Tennessee. Take it away, Keith.
6: Jackson was not born an aristocrat. In fact, was born the child of Scotch-Irish immigrants. He was orphaned by 14 and then became arguably, if not America's first rags-to-riches story, America's best-known early rags-to-riches story. And those who were in the aristocratic class understood and supported the concept of dueling themselves. Dueling is an interesting phenomena that sort of peaked in America between around 1750 and 1850. It came out of what's called a code of honor that evolved in Europe. Some people will trace this back to a document called the Code Duello, which supposedly was put together by representatives from several areas in Ireland. The fact of the matter is there have been some question as to whether that document is as old as it was supposed to be. But what we do know is that back as far as the Middle Ages, there was a form of dueling practiced by the upper classes in Great Britain, France. There was some in Germany, and the thing that was most important was honor. In fact, someone remarked that it was better to die with honor than to live without it. Jackson was not as big a dueler as many people think. In fact, as far as a bona fide duel that went by basically the code of honor, were only two. And then there were two others that basically end up in glorified brawls. For instance, the first of those was with Tennessee Governor John Sevier, of whom he was a political opponent. This occurred in 1803, and Jackson challenged Sevier to a duel, and they went back and forth, and finally they were going to have one, and going to the place of the duel, it became a fight on the road. Sevier claimed the horse ran off with his pistols and so forth, so it ended up almost comical in a way. An earlier one than that was in 1788. That's Jackson's first duel with Avery Wakestell, who was an attorney in a court case, and he made remarks in the course of this case that were very unkind and unflattering to Jackson. Jackson took an insult. He was a young lawyer, challenged him then and there to a duel. They went out just outside of town in Jonesboro, Tennessee. Jackson's combatant fired his pistol into the air, and Jackson chose not to press it, and so the duel was over. Nobody was shot, and nobody was shot at. But everybody had upheld their honor, and that was the big thing. Has my honor been satisfied?

0: 1806 is the most famous duel, and that is the Dickinson duel. It started initially over a horse race, and it didn't directly involve Dickinson, except that Dickinson was Captain Irwin's son. Captain Irwin pulled his horse from the race, and everybody had agreed not only that if either one of them pulled their horse for any reason, then they had to pay a forfeiture fee of $800. And at that time, there was a plethora of various banknotes, that sort of thing. And Jackson was very specific. There was an agreement on what type of banknotes could and could not be used in payment of a forfeiture fee. So the result is that there was bickering over that payment, and eventually it was paid, but not in notes to Jackson's satisfaction. He raised an issue about that, felt like Irwin was not dealing with him in an upright manner. And so his son-in-law, who was Charles Dickinson, got involved on his father-in-law's side. And there's several things that have been alleged, but what we do know for sure is that both verbally and in writing in the Nashville paper, Dickinson called Jackson a poltroon and a coward. Jackson took umbrage. His honor had been challenged, because when your honor is challenged and you do not respond, then people assume one of two things in this code of honor system. Number one, that you're guilty as charged, or number two, you don't have the intestinal fortitude to defend your own honor, either of which is detrimental. And so Jackson challenges Dickinson to a duel. Dickinson readily accepts. Dickinson is considered, he's an up-and-coming attorney in Nashville, got roots back in Maryland, and he is considered by many to be the best shot in the state of Tennessee. Probably was, but Jackson feels like he really has no choice. And the two are to go over, just over the Tennessee line in Kentucky, on the appointed day. On the way, Charles boasted that he was going to kill Jackson, and even folks placed bets on it. And on the field of honor that day, they met. The plan was this. Jackson was to intentionally, after the order to fire was given, was to hold his fire, thinking that Dickinson, being younger and more brash, more confident, would take a quick shot and perhaps miss. Now, that's quite a gamble. That's what happened. Now, the bullet that went into Jackson shattered two ribs and lodged near his heart. But Jackson doesn't let on that he's been hit. He just grits his teeth and takes it. Now, Dickinson, when he fired and didn't see Jackson fall, was totally confused, and he said, "My God, have I missed him? I don't miss. I don't get this." Then Jackson takes his time, aims his pistol, fires, and as he pulls the trigger, it hangs on half cock. So the hammer doesn't go all the way down. Jackson pulls it back, aims again, and fires it into Dickinson. Dickinson bled out by the end of the day. As Jackson walks off the field, a surgeon that Jackson had brought along, thoughtfully so, noticed blood pooling in one of Jackson's shoes and asked, "Have you been hit?" Jackson makes the comment, "I think I've been pinked, P-I-N-K-E-D, I think I've been pinked a little." And the doctor then discovers for the first time that Jackson really has been hit, and it's a serious wound. Ultimately, Jackson would survive. I would not say he recovered, because the wound never properly healed. And since the ball had lodged about an inch from his heart, the doctors were afraid to remove it, because if they missed, they were going to puncture his heart and he was going to be dead for sure. And so the bullet never was removed. In fact, it is in his body, in the coffin, in the presidential tomb here at the Hermitage.
1: And a terrific job on the production, editing, and storytelling by our own Monty Montgomery and Caleb Robinson. And a special thanks to Keith Hardison, former director of interpretation at the Hermitage. And this, of course, happened, this Dickinson duel, in 1806. In 1804,

Alexander Hamilton lost his life in Weehawken, New Jersey, in a duel with Aaron Burr. You would have thought that would have ended the whole dueling thing, but this is how deeply embedded into the honor culture our society was at that time. The story of the president who shot second and survived. We're talking about Andrew Jackson surviving that duel, bullet in his chest, until the day he died.

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0: 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We love these stories. 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Up next, Skip Reeves, who listens to us on KOA News Radio, 850 AM and 94.1 FM out of Denver. Skip found out something interesting about himself when he was in his 30s. Here's our own Monty Montgomery with a story.
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2: My real name is Jory. As I understand, when my mother was pregnant with me, my grandfather would say to her during the course of the pregnancy, "When is that little Skipper coming out of there?" And so when I was born, the name Skipper just kind of stuck. I have four children that are growing at this point. I grew up to be a professional musician. I was a professional drummer at one time, and I had the moniker known as the world's tallest drummer because I'm 6'11". And so everywhere I would travel to perform, everybody would say, "We've never seen a drummer as tall as you." I had the privilege of playing with nationally known bands such as the Drifters, the Platters. I played with the Marvelettes, the female group from Motown. So I had a pretty happy career as a professional drummer. All in all, I'm doing okay. My childhood, first of all, my father was in the military. He was in the Army for 25 years. So all of my childhood life, I was a military brat. We traveled around a lot. But I lived a good portion of my childhood in Germany. My childhood was a good one for the most part because I had a very loving, hands-on, attentive father. I had a very good father. I liked being in my father being in the military. All the traveling around, when I look back on it, really prepared me for life and all of the challenges that it would bring upon me as I moved through life. I was a little black kid, but you know, I grew up around a variety of races of people. So because of that and living in another country, I grew up to learn that people are just people. I didn't grow up with any kind of racial issues.

0: My father didn't teach us any of that while we were growing up. I will tell you this, he certainly taught us to stand up for ourselves. He taught us, you know, hey, respect other people and have them respect you. So my father certainly didn't raise any of his kids to be pushovers or to be walked on or walked over. But he raised us just to be decent people who you know, make a positive contribution to society. So I grew up like that, and I'm still that same person to this day. But my father was a major, major influence on me because he really was a man who loved his kids. He took care of us very well, cared about all of us deeply, and he would do anything he could to help us, support us, and to stand by us. So my childhood, for the most part, was a good one, you know.
1: But it wasn't one without its quirks.
0: When I was 5 years old, and we were living in Germany at the time, my mother came up to me one time and she said, Skipper, because that's what she called me then, and she still calls me that to this day. My mother said, Skipper, she said, I got to talk to you about something a little bit important. She said, we're going to go see a man, and he's a judge, and this man is going to ask you, you know, certain questions about your father. And whatever questions he asked you, you know, say yes to them. And, you know, are you happy here in this family? You know, how does Leston treat you? Because that's my father's name, Leston. You know, how does he treat you and so forth? So a man is going to ask you some questions about that. You know, just answer them the way I'm telling you to answer them. And I said, well, okay. I mean, I was 5 years old. I had no clue what was going on. So sure enough, you know, we went to some building. I can remember going into a little small room, which now I'm pretty sure was the judge's chambers. At the time, I didn't know what it was, but we went back there, and sure enough, there was a judge there with the typical judge clothes on, and he did start asking me questions. You know, how did I feel about being a part of this family? You know, what did I think about my dad? It wasn't that many questions, maybe four or five, I think, that I can recall. And I pretty much answered positive and affirmatively to all the questions. And so, you know, the judge said, well, okay, that's it. And we walked out of there and went home. I never gave it another thought. But what I found out was later on, when the whole issue came up of him not being my biological father, when I went to go talk to my mom about it, that's when she brought that up. She says, Skipper, she said, remember when you was a little boy in Germany at 5 years old and you had to go talk to that judge? And I said, yeah. She said, well, that was the occasion that your father was officially adopting you. And I said, oh, so that's what that was about. But at 5 years old, it didn't mean anything to me. I just went in and answered the questions and we came out of there.
1: That's right. Skip was actually adopted, and he didn't know about it until he was in his 30s, with kids of his own. But it took some discord in his father's life for that information to come out.
0: My mother and father divorced, so some years later, my father remarried. And unfortunately, you know, some years into the marriage, that relationship began to sour as well. Well, sometime prior to before that, my father had taken his then wife down to Texas, because, you know, my father's from Texas. And, you know, as his wife was visiting with some of the, you know, older relatives, the conversation just came up that I was not, you know, Leston's biological son. When my father and her started having some issues in their marriage, as I was told, she threatened to call me and tell me personally that, you know, that Leston is not my father. As soon as she said that, my father called my mother and told her the situation. And he says, you know, Reba, my mother's name is Reba. He said, you know what, you need to tell Skip what's went on all this time. He needs to hear the story from you. So my mother called me one day and she was crying and trembling on the phone. And yes, I was 33 years old at this age, married, and but she called me on the phone and, you know, trembling, and I could tell there was a lot of anxiety there. And she said, Skip, I need you to come over here because I got something real important to talk to you about. And I said, okay. So, you know, I got in my car and drove across town and went to her house. And so when I walked into the house, she was shaking and trembling, and, you know, she was kind of crying and said, I got something I need to tell you.

0: And I basically said, just go ahead and tell me. I said, you know, just, you can relax and calm down, whatever it is, just go ahead and tell me. And she says, well, you remember when you were 5 years old and you went before that judge, so on and so forth. And I said, yeah. She said, well, Leston is not your biological father. She said, that was part of the adoption process. And I said, okay, so, you know what? And she kind of looked at me like, that's it? And I said, what am I supposed to do? You know, and she said, and I said, first of all, I said, Mom, that doesn't bother me. I said, it doesn't bother me at all. I said, you know, I wouldn't trade him for a father for any other man on this planet. I said, I've never felt like I was not a part of this family. I've never felt like he was not my father. I said, so, you know, you can relax, you know. I said, there's nothing to be upset about. I said, I don't see that either of you did anything wrong. And she says, well, she said, Skip, you know, we never meant to keep this from you. She said, but you guys just got along so well and did everything. She said, it just never came up. So I said, I'm okay. I said, I'm not mad at anybody. I'm not upset. And I said, so everybody can relax and calm down. It is what it is. Let's keep moving. There's been absolutely no change, no altering whatsoever. None whatsoever. As a matter of fact, I think finding that out probably brought me even closer to my dad, because after I found that out, I called him up and I said, you know what, Dad, I love you even more. I said, because, man, you took on a child that wasn't yours and gave me a great life. You know what he just said? He just said, well, Skipper, I love you too. And we didn't have a very long conversation about it. It wasn't very long at all. I mean, I think the conversation might have been 2 or 3 minutes and it was over, you know? I grew up very, very secure, knowing that my father was that kind of man. He just raised me to just be okay with who I am. And I've learned that that's a very important position to know, is who in the world are you?
1: And what a beautiful story. A special thanks to Skip Reeves for telling it. 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
2: From the WTMJ Breaking News Center, I'm Jen Gregg. A 38-year-old man drowned in Lake Nugawicca after jumping in the water.
3: Pretty limited information on Pulse Point, but they're saying drowning off of the off of a boat.
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3: Copy.
4: 37 asked if you're going to pull the boat. 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
2: 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Delafield police were called to the Nugawicca County boat launch around 12:36 p.m. Saturday. Five people were on a boat when one man entered the water and never returned. Multiple units searched the lake, and the man was later found dead. In sports, the Brewers lose to the Phillies Saturday night following Friday's historic game. The Crew came up short, losing 8-9. And the NBA champions are the New York Knicks. The Knicks beat the Spurs 94-90 and won the series 4-1. Your WTMJ 5-day forecast. Tonight, chance of showers and storms, a low of 58. Sunday, mostly sunny and breezy, a high of 70. Monday, mostly sunny, a high of 76. Tuesday, partly cloudy, a chance of showers and storms, a high of 77. Wednesday, showers and storms are likely, a high of 75. I'm Jen Gregg, WTMJ News.
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3: Yes, welcome again to the CC Broadcast. We are so glad to have you with us as we turn our hearts towards the Lord in worship and praise and honor of who He is, and then invite Him to speak to us through His Word. I am so encouraged to be bringing you a message today about the nature of God and how we view Him and how much that can affect our lives. It's a message that I gave to numerous graduates this year, and I think you'll find it very encouraging as well. As we begin, I'd like you to consider these three passages of Scripture that tell us something about the nature of God. Romans 8, verses 31 through 32. If God is for us, who can be against us? He who did not spare his own son, but gave him up for us all, how will he not also, along with him, graciously give us all things? And Psalm 46, verses 1 through 3. God is our refuge and strength, an ever-present help in trouble. Therefore we will not fear, though the earth give way and the mountains fall into the heart of the sea, though its waters roar and foam and the mountains quake with their surging, we will not fear. And Galatians 6, 7, do not be deceived. God cannot be mocked. A man or woman will reap what they sow. Lord, thank you for this opportunity to worship you and to open your word and invite you to speak to us. Give us ears to hear. We pray in Jesus' name. Amen.

I want to talk to you today specifically about two things. The first one is how we or how you view God, our picture of God, and then our response to the revelation that God has given us about himself. It was the great A.W. Tozer, a theologian, who said, "What comes into our mind when we think about God is the most important thing about us." I don't know if that's true or not, but it certainly shapes a lot of our lives. How we view God, what we think of him, it affects us in our being, in our conscious, and even in our subconscious, and it affects our behavior. So I want to begin sharing with the graduates three sort of reminders of things that God has told us about himself in his word, to have these fixed deeply in your own mind and heart as you prepare to launch out on your own in a new way into the world. You've likely heard that God loves you, and he does love you. God is love, the Bible says. In him there is no darkness at all. But there's more to it than just his love. That is the

beginning of unpacking a lot of things about God. Actually, it could be said, he's nuts about you. He's very excited about you. He knit you together in your mother's womb. All the days he had planned for you, he visioned in his eyes before one of them came to be. He breathed into your body the breath of life and sent you out into this world. He's more than nuts about you. He knows your name. He placed you at this point in history. He knows the hairs on your head. He knows you're coming and you're going. He knows everything about you. And he, in my words, I would say, is your greatest fan. He's your greatest fan. When I was in high school, I ran the shuttle hurdle relay. That was a nice short race. At that time, it was about 50 yards long. It had 5 short hurdles on it. And you could sprint it pretty easily. Sometimes I had to run the 100-meter hurdles. That's a little longer. And those hurdles are bigger. One particular spring, the track coach came to me and said, "Tim, all of our 400-meter hurdlers are injured. I'm going to put your name down for the 400-meter hurdles." It's hard to say no to a track coach, and so I swallowed hard and said, "Okay." Now, 400 meters is for real athletes. That's a long ways, all the way around the track with 10 high hurdles on it. And I went to my dad and I said, "Dad, I'm running the 400 hurdles tonight. I don't know if I'm going to make it." After about 100 yards for me, everything starts to slow down and my lungs start to suck for air. I'm just not a long distance type runner. But I said, "Dad, he signed me up for it. I know I'm not going to do that well, but I'm going to try to finish." Well, the gun went off, and in my good 100-meter form, I came out fast over the first few hurdles, and it felt pretty good. And then I started to sense the pack separating from me, and I was drifting to the back by myself down the back stretch of the 400 meters. Sucking air the whole way, coming around the last turn, when I began to hear my father waiting down there for me, just screaming at me as I belabored over those hurdles. I could hear his voice saying, "Go, Tim, go! Go, Tim, go!" And I crossed the finish line knowing that my dad was still a fan, even though I was last place. Doesn't matter where you're at, graduates, in the race of life against other people, God is for you. The Apostle Paul said it this way, in a rhetorical type question, assuming we know based on the context of when he asked this question. He says this, talking about God's goodness to us, his kindness to us. And then he says this, if God is for us, who can be against? He who did not spare his own son, but gave him up for us all, will he not graciously give us everything we need for a life of godliness? You graduates, as you're out there in the world and you're jumping over the hurdles of life and the obstacles come your way, never forget, God is for you. He's for you. And even deeper than that, he wants to help you. He is an ever-present help in our time of need. Psalm 46:1, God is a refuge and a strength and an ever-present help in time of trouble. Your view of God matters deeply because it'll affect your psyche and your soul. And if you have a sense deep within you, look, the Creator is for me. And no matter what I face or whatever hurt

troubles come my way, he's going to be my helper. He's going to come and support me and encourage me. I'll never be alone. After I graduated from high school, my parents took me to college. My mom tried to help me identify which college to go to, so she took me to literally almost every college we could think of in Iowa except one. And because I hadn't resonated with any of the others, I decided to go to the one I hadn't visited yet. I didn't know anybody there. I didn't know professors. I didn't know any other students. And they took me there, dropped me off, moved me into the dorm room. We went down to the parking lot, said goodbye, and they pulled out. And there I stood in a new town, knowing no one, feeling an emotion, a feeling that I never really sensed that deeply before in my life. A kind of aloneness, but I knew I wasn't alone. I had no idea what would lie ahead. There were many obstacles I would face in the next 3 to 4 years, but God was a helper, and he carried me through. I leaned into him, and I felt his strength, his encouragement, his help. And he will give that to you. The Bible says, the eyes of the Lord look to and fro across the earth, looking for those whose hearts are inclined towards him, that he may strongly support them. He's a helper, an ever-present help. But I also want to remind you today that he is, just sort of in pragmatic terms, he is God. God is God. He cannot be tricked. You can't outmaneuver him. You can't deceive him. You can't sneak around him. He is God. Paul gave this encouragement about the nature of God. Galatians chapter 6, verse 7. Don't be confused. Don't be deceived. Don't let your heart lead you astray. God cannot be tricked. God cannot be mocked. He cannot be deceived. He has certain ways, laws that he's wired into the universe. And one of the laws is the laws of sowing and reaping. We must remember that God has said, as every person sows, so shall they reap. And the laws of sowing and reaping are this: you reap what you sow, you reap after you sow, and you reap more than you sow. I'm 58 years old. I am reaping still from many of the decisions I made when I left high school, when I went through college, when I started a family. My life is the sum total of all the seeds that I've sown over the course of my life, and so it will be true of yours. Your life will become a harvest of all that you sow. God has wired it this way. This is actually really good. Because if you decide to keep sowing a lot of good seeds, who knows what the harvest will be in your life 20, 30, 40, 50 years from now. We're talking about a God who doesn't change, but he's also, as God, the God of the impossible, the God of abundance, the God for whom nothing is too difficult for him. He is for you. He loves you. He's an ever-present help. But he is God, and he cannot be tricked. He cannot be worked around. But if we sow good seed, he promises to multiply our lives. So here's my encouragement and response. Why not

say yes to him every day? Why not just say, God, here I am. What do you want? I'll do it. And in encouraging you in that, I want to encourage you to say yes to yielding to him every day. Yield your lives to him. When I was in that dorm room in college, we lofted our beds so we had more room in the dorm room, and we put them about 18 inches from the ceiling. And then we had one ladder up the middle, and we would part ways at the top of the ladder. My head went this way, my roommate's head went that way. And you tried to crawl into your bed there. You could hardly roll over because your shoulders would hit the ceiling. And I used to lay up there in that lofted bed as if it were an altar. And I would offer my life to God from the tips of my toes to the top of my head. I would pray, God, it's all yours. Whatever you want from me, however you'll lead me, I yield it all to you. Show me what you want. Over the course of 4 years of college, I just kept yielding myself to him until he showed me the next step after college. If you yield to him, you have no idea what he might do with your life. So say yes to yielding to him every day. Romans 12 says, in view of his kindness, his mercy, his love for us, this is our proper act of worship. Then say yes to enjoying him. Enjoying all the opportunities he gives you, all the things he brings your way. Paul wrote to young Timothy and said, God richly provides us with everything for our enjoyment, to enjoy the beauty and wonder of life, the opportunity of education or a new profession. These are all gifts from God. Even the trials that will come our way are gifts that he has to shape us and mold us and transform us. It's hard to enjoy trials when you're in the moment. But the psalmist said, looking back, it was good that I was afflicted, otherwise I would not have sought the Lord. As a matter of fact, the psalmist said, many are the challenges that even righteous people face, but the Lord will deliver them out of them all. So when trials come your way, welcome them into your life and say, God, I don't necessarily like it, but whatever you're going to do through me, in me, through this trial, I want to receive it from you in a joyful spirit. James wrote to all of us, consider it joy when you encounter various trials, for the testing of your faith produces perseverance. And then, of course, the blessings and the trials. Yield to him. Say, yes, God, I yield to you. I want to enjoy my life. King Solomon searched all around. He didn't find life in a profession. He didn't find life in riches. He didn't find life in sensuality. Here's what he said. A person can do nothing better than eat, drink, find satisfaction in their toil, in their service. This too I see is from the hand of God. For without him, who can eat and find enjoyment? As you walk closer with God, may he give you more joy in everything you face. And then finally, say yes to serving him. Serving him with your life. To living for an audience of one. Jesus' young disciples were passionate to use their lives well. They were arguing over who was going to be the greatest, who was going to leave the best mark in the world. Jesus asked them what they were arguing about, and they knew it was a little off base, so they didn't answer him. And so he called them all together and said, anyone who wants to be the first must be the very last, a servant of all. But they didn't get it, and so a little later, James and John were arguing themselves, and they decided to go to Jesus and went up to Jesus and said, hey, when you set up your kingdom, could one of us be at your right or one of at the left? They wanted worldly status. They wanted worldly influence in this way. Their perception was wrong. The other followers of Jesus were irritated with James and John, and so they called them all together, Jesus did. And he said, you know, those who are

0: are regarded as rulers of the Gentiles in their positions that they have, they're abusive to others. Not so with you. Instead, he said, whoever wants to become great, he didn't squelch their passion. He knew they all wanted to be great. He said, whoever wants to be great must become the servant of others. For even the Son of Man did not come to be served, but to serve others. What can you give to this world? How did God wire you? How do you sharpen your skills, hone yourself to become the best servant of Christ and others in the world? When I was in high school, I had a quote that I taped on my desk. It's from Francis Xavier. It said, tell the students to give up their small ambitions, come eastward, and serve Christ. I don't know what each of you will become, accountant, teacher, lawyer, homemaker, farmer, who knows? But far more significant than any worldly role you'll fulfill, I hope you choose to serve Christ in whatever you do. Jesus said to his disciples, when the Son of Man sits on his glorious throne, those who have followed him, the 12, will sit on the thrones, judging the 12 tribes of Israel. But everyone who makes sacrifices in this life to serve Christ will receive 100 times as much on top of eternal life through faith in Jesus. It's only one life. It'll soon be passed. It's only what's done for Jesus Christ that will last. Say yes to yielding to him, enjoying him, and serving him with all your might. Father, we thank you for your word, which teaches us how to live. It teaches us about the purpose of life. It teaches us about you. It teaches us about the nature of eternity. We thank you for it. And as we are gathered here today, I think of each one of these seniors. Thank you for drawing them to yourself. Thank you for the chance to serve them in this church body. And as they prepare to launch into their next phase, we do pray that you prepare their hearts and encourage them and stir them and give them greater and greater revelation of who you are and how you made them, the giftedness they have to contribute well to this world for your eternal kingdom's sake. We pray this in Jesus' name. Amen.
1: I've got a friend.

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1: How do you react to a warning light on the dashboard of your car? Do you get anxious? Do images of you stranded on the interstate in a downpour with no cell service start to flash through your mind? Do you get the sinking feeling that all of a sudden you're driving a 2,000-pound ticking time bomb? Or do you assume that it's probably not a big deal? It'll clear out on its own eventually. I suppose it's part of the providence of God that if you have two people sharing a car, usually you balance each other out on this question. One of you wants the check engine light fixed yesterday. The other would be content to cover it with a smiley face sticker. But together, sooner or later, you'll get it to a car mechanic who can tell you what you actually need. The blessing and the curse of the car warning light is that sometimes it steers you away from potential danger. Other times, however, it's a false indication because there's a glitch in the system. Or maybe you didn't tighten down your gas cap, which is a common cause for the check engine light, but doesn't tell you anything about the functionality of your engine. Or maybe the light came on because the humidity or temperature outside changed, and it has nothing to do with the car at all. There are thousands of possible causes for a car warning light, and sometimes you need a qualified mechanic to help you sort it all out. But maybe I avoid the mechanic because I'm afraid of what it'll cost me. Or maybe I'm too preoccupied or proud to admit that I need help. Or maybe in a few decades, car warning lights will be irrelevant for most of us. Maybe all cars will be self-driving and somebody else can worry about fixing them. Self-driving car companies tell us that their robo-taxis are already safer than human-driven cars. One company reports that their data has shown a 90% decrease in serious injury or worse crashes for its cars compared to the average human driver. But also, passengers have shared videos of themselves trapped inside robo-taxis that are stuck driving in circles or lost in parking garages or frozen by some false indication. The same companies that tell us their self-driving cars are safer have to continually roll out new software updates because robo-taxis illegally passed stopped school buses or witlessly drove through flooded streets. In Austin, a self-driving car blocked an ambulance responding to an emergency. In San Francisco, a cat was killed by a driverless vehicle. In California, a child was struck. The child survived with only minor injuries. When the self-driving car detected the child darting out from behind a double-parked SUV, it braked hard, reduced its speed from 17 miles an hour to 6, perhaps much quicker than an average distracted human driver would have, possibly saving the child's life. Whether or not you're sold on autonomous vehicles, the conversation here reminds us that when it comes to driving, there are bigger issues than check engine lights. Issues like who owns the vehicle and who is responsible for it? Who tells it where to go and how to get there? I bring all this up, not because I want to talk with you about cars. I bring it up because I want to talk with you about anxiety, which, like a flashing check engine light, alerts you that something needs a

assume the worst. Your mind spins, your heart races, your palms sweat. You feel a pit in your stomach. You can't sleep at night. No matter what you do, the warning lights won't go off. And you can't tell the difference between real danger and false alarms. You're driving in circles, lost. And someone somewhere needs to send over a software update. You don't need the Bible to tell you that this is not a good way to live. Any wise soul mechanic will tell you the same. And maybe a well-trained mechanic could help you sort some things out in your soul. The study of soul mechanics is traditionally called psychology. Psychology means study of the soul. Psychologists and other trained mental health professionals are like soul mechanics. Some are more reliable than others, but in general, they have studied the human psyche and they have fixes that can help us run more smoothly. Psychology is focused on the inner workings of individual vehicles and how these vehicles can share the road together without crashing into each other. But psychology, as a discipline, does not help us with those bigger concerns like: who owns the vehicle? Who tells it where to go? Those aren't questions of soul mechanics. Those are questions about the destination. And once you start talking with someone about the destination, about life's value and meaning and purpose, you have left the discipline of psychology and entered into the territory of theology. The word psychology means talk about the human soul. The word theology means talk about the destination. Theology is traditionally defined as God talk, but we can put it in these terms too. Theology is talk about where you're headed, where you set your sights, what you seek. Martin Luther, the German theologian after whom this program is named, said it like this: a God is that to which we look for all good, that to which your heart clings and entrusts itself, what you seek first, that is your God. For example, it's common to hear this advice: just follow your heart, or you have to find yourself, or this above all, to thine own self be true. If someone shares that advice with you, realize that you have left the topic of soul maintenance and

theologians. But to be fair, some of us theologians practice as amateur soul mechanics. For both, it's better that we stay in our own lanes, which is why, as a theologian, I am not going to give you much practical advice on how to manage your anxiety. But I am going to talk to you about God, and I will keep calling you away from that little God we call the self. That poor, miserable, misguided creature trying to be a self-driving vehicle who keeps getting lost in parking garages. In several places, the Bible calls to us, don't be anxious. Some hear this as just another religious condemnation, or maybe a bit of self-help advice. But the Bible is not a book of soul mechanics. It's not trying to fix your soul in isolation as an autonomous vehicle. The Bible is always talking theology, the relationship between the soul and her creator. The Bible is an account of the journey that we have all begun with our creator. We all have the same creator, which means that we all have the same origination. But while there is only one possible origin, there are two possible destinations. Either we return to our creator or we try to replace our creator. And the second option will never work. Because only our creator knows us. Only our creator can fulfill us. Only God can bring us home. Yourself can't fulfill you any more than a robo-taxi can function without an internet connection. But human beings aren't cars. We're living, breathing, relational, responsible beings. We were made to relate to our creator. And God doesn't try to control us like automated vehicles. God talks with us like a loving father relates to his children. And when we turn away from him, he sends us signs to turn us back, warnings to get our attention. When Jesus of Nazareth appeared on the scene, he offered both signs and warnings. For those who trusted Jesus and followed him, his words had a recalibrating effect. He helped people sort out which threats were real and which were false. Listen to this portion of Jesus' teaching, reported by an early follower of his named Matthew. In Matthew chapter 6, Jesus said, "I say to you, do not be anxious about your life, what you will eat or drink, nor about your body, what you will wear. Life and the body are more than food and clothing, aren't they? Look at the birds of the air. They don't plant or harvest or gather into barns, and yet your Father in heaven feeds them. And you are worth much more than birds, aren't you? And which of you, by being anxious, can add a single step to the journey of his life? And why are you anxious about clothing? Consider the lilies of the field, how they grow. They neither toil nor spin thread. Yet I tell you, not even Solomon in all his glory was clothed like one of these. Now if God so clothes the grass of the field, which is here today and tomorrow is thrown into the oven, how much more will he not clothe you, O you of little faith? And so do not be anxious, saying, 'What shall we eat? What shall we drink? What shall we wear?' Because the nations seek after all these things, and your Father in heaven knows that you need all these things. But seek first the kingdom, the rule and reign of God and his righteousness, and all these things will be added to you. So do not be anxious about tomorrow, because tomorrow will be anxious for itself. Each day has enough trouble of its own." Matthew chapter 6. Jesus assumes that in this life, we will have anxiety. Both the healthy, cautious

0: care kind, and the unhealthy, worrisome variety. Jesus knows that for a long time now, we've been trying to drive ourselves on corrupted software, speeding toward a dead end that will destroy us. Our God-given warning systems have been decalibrated. But even functioning well, the warning lights won't tell you where to go. They may help or hinder you on the way, but they won't tell you which destination to seek. They won't tell you how to get there, and they cannot tell you who owns the car. That information has to come from elsewhere. Jesus, he is more than your soul mechanic. He said things that only the owner has the right to say. He did things that only the creator can do. He gave himself as the beginning and the end, your origin and destination. He's the king come to recalibrate the world. Because somewhere along the way, humanity took a wrong turn. We got headed in the wrong direction, away from God and into ourselves. And Jesus is God's sign. Turn back to me, he says. But when he came, people just like us, people got so upset, so scandalized that a first century donkey driving Jewish day laborer would have the audacity to tell us how to drive our high-performance autonomous selves that we had him killed, crucified. 3 days later, though, God, his Father, raised him from the dead because Jesus is more than a sign. He's your only way home. Sometime back in the mid-1980s, before there were standardized warning lights on dashboards, my family was caravanning cross-country with another family somewhere out west in the mountains. We were riding along a gravel road, and without warning, both vehicles, each at the same time, blew out a tire. And we were stranded on the roadside in the middle of nowhere for an hour or more. And I am sure that it was stressful for the parents. But for us kids, it was just an opportunity to get out and stretch our legs and look around and climb around and play in the creek, to have one more adventure on our way back home. When Jesus calls you not to be anxious, it's not a demand to fix yourself. It's an invitation to rest like a child and let God, your Father, deal with whatever comes tomorrow. You're not a self-driving vehicle, but you are part of God's fleet. And sometimes you are called on to be the driver and the problem solver to help get God's children home again. In that context, some anxiety can be good when it helps you care. But anxiety will not be doing its God-given job until it leads you to take it all to the Lord in prayer, to cast all your anxieties on him because he cares for you, because you're worth it to him, more valuable than birds or cars, worth dying for, and even better than a mechanic. Your Father knows exactly what you need. In the name of Jesus, amen.
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2: Great to be here.
0: So I briefly mentioned in this message that this is the beginning of a three-part series following this theme of journey through. So we got journey through anxiety, journey through depression, journey through ambition. And these messages are meant to cross-pollinate sort of with other ministry resources that Lutheran Hour Ministries does and offers. So would you just tell us a little bit about those resources?
2: Yeah, sure. So we have a Project Connect booklet ministry. And so each of these messages

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9: At 7 o'clock, it is 64 degrees here in Milwaukee. Today, mostly sunny and cooler with a high of 70, and tonight a low of 53. From the WTMJ Breaking News Center, I'm Nizir Spencer. A teenager is dead after a rollover crash in Fond du Lac County. Authorities say a 16-year-old driver from Sheboygan was arrested on suspicion of homicide by intoxicated use of a motor vehicle. Deputies say the SUV carrying 16 crashed Saturday evening on Highway HH, struck a culvert and utility pole, then rolled over. One 16-year-old passenger died at the scene and four others were injured. Investigators believe impairment was a factor. One man is dead from drowning in Lake Nagawicked in Delafield. Police responded to the county boat launch around 12:36 p.m. Saturday. Five people were on a boat when one man jumped into the north end of the lake and did not resurface. Search and rescue teams were dispatched across the lake and found the 38-year-old man. He was pronounced dead on scene. Milwaukee police are investigating two separate shootings from Saturday evening. A 16-year-old was hurt near 38th and Wright just before 7 p.m. An 18-year-old was also shot minutes later near 76th and Silver Spring. Both victims are expected to survive. Police are investigating what led up to the shootings and have not announced any arrest. Sports, traffic, and weather are next. Outdoor Living Unlimited, WTMJ News Time, 7:01.
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1: 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The Milwaukee Brewers fell to the Philadelphia Phillies 9-8 at American Family Field on Saturday. Jackson Chourio was great as he homered twice, recorded four hits, and drove in four runs, but it still wasn't enough to overcome a rough sixth inning by the crew. Their next game is today at 1:10 with our coverage beginning at noon with Dom and Brewers warm-up. Taking a look at the roads with your WTMJ Time Saver Traffic. A few morning disabled vehicles near the Brown Deer area on I-43 and a few in the state or the airport interchange, and then another one near the Pewaukee Brookfield area on Highway 18 from I-94 West. So just be mindful of these. Not making any traffic whatsoever this morning, but just be mindful of those if there are people near them. Otherwise, looking pretty clear across the rest of the system.
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1: Here's your WTMJ forecast today. Mostly sunny and cooler with a high of 70. Tonight, mostly clear with a low of 53. And tomorrow, Monday, mostly sunny with a high of 76. Right now in Milwaukee, it is 64 degrees. I'm Isaiah Spencer. 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
4: 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I hope it's moving along well. And I am joined this week once again by the man, the myth, the legend, Tom Newman. How you doing, buddy?
5: I'm great. How are you doing today, Tony?
4: Good. I love this time of year. You know, Wisconsin.
5: Yeah.
4: Spring, it's tough to beat. So many good metaphors, rebirth, growth, right?
5: Ooh, I love that. Yeah. My son's been playing a lot of baseball because the baseball season is ramped up, but it's been some chilly nights. I'm not going to lie.
4: Now, you say baseball season is ramped up, but I feel like we got a couple of big baseball dads and former players at our office. And like, I feel like it seems like it goes year round. But we got a great topic. I'm excited to jump in, Tom. But before we do, really excited. We are just wrapping up our donation drive with Haws, looking for canned food for dogs, puppies, dried food for cats, kittens, litter, soft dog treats, bedding, pet toys. If you're not familiar, they're an open mission, no-kill shelter dedicated to strengthening the relationship between animals and humans through adoption and education. You can drop those off at the office. It's been fun to see those fill up. And of course, we're going to match all of those. So really excited about that. But once again, I want to welcome everybody to the Retirement Ready Show. And Tom, what I want to discuss today, I think we're at a tipping point. The Federal Reserve, you know, just in the last couple of weeks released its Beige Book report, which highlights some massive widespread economic concerns across the country. And I think for retirees, there's always this kind of looming concern when you finally reach this magic date or age or year, we're like, okay, this is the year I'm going to retire. And I think most people are aware one of the risks we think about in retirement is what we call sequence of return risk. And it's just a fancy economic way of saying losses early in retirement are very impactful on how long our money lasts. And so many of us have that big question, do I have enough money? Am I going to be okay? And when you hear reports like this, maybe what we tend to hear now, especially from folks that are still working or really zooming in on that retirement age is, whoa, should I pause? Should I put this off? What do I do? So these kind of reports can be a little scary for folks that are recently retired or considering retirement.
5: Well, because the biggest thing that's always in people's minds is, when's the next shoe going to drop? You know, when are we going to potentially see another economic decline that has massive potential stock market losses? And so this savings bucket that you've been working so hard to build, now you're at a time when you're actually using it and trying to figure out how best to use it. Instead, now you have this extra worry about, well, things that are outside of my control, whether it's the economy, the stock market, international affairs, like if that happens and there's a major decline, the risk that I'm taking and how I'm positioned could, I don't know, does it force me to go back to work? Do I have to, you know, make some changes to my dreams? Can I not spend as much as I thought I was going to be able to spend? And so that puts a worry in your head and a burden on your shoulders, because that added stress of the unknown at a time when you want to turn your life around and spend the remaining years that you have doing the things that you've always wanted to do, whether it's, you know, working on that hot rod, working in the garden, going, you know, spending time with friends, family.

0: travel, whatever it may be, now all of a sudden you just have these doubts. And retirement can, with proper planning, not have those doubts creep in. So that's stuff that we'll continue to talk about, you know, about how you can combat the things that are outside of your control. But, you know, this international, you know, conflict that we're dealing with, and, you know, higher oil prices and things like that, really has a toll on people. And, you know, like I said, with a proper plan, you can address those in a way in which it doesn't become a devastating effect to your overall plan and your money. It becomes more of a speed bump that you can navigate around. And that's one of the biggest things that we want to talk to you about today.
1: And Tom, for folks that want to continue their education, we have some great opportunities coming up this week. In fact, in just a couple days, we're going to be over in Pewaukee, 6:30 p.m. with one of our evening workshops. We keep those brief to about an hour, so we'll start right at 6:30. We always start on time. We're going to cover risk in retirement, kind of what we're talking about today, how to mitigate that, how to manage that in retirement, so you're not up at night and you're really enjoying this really kind of magical time of life. We're going to talk about tax reduction. That's something we'll hit a little bit later in the show as well, but it's really important, probably one of the most impactful areas if you're thinking about longevity and making sure you don't outlive your money in retirement. And then really, there's these five key areas. 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You need to register ahead of time. 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You'll see those dates and times again, May 19th and 21st this week in Pewaukee. You can register right there at retirementreadyshow.com. And if you're just tuning in, you're locked into the Retirement Ready Show, where your retirement income matters. I'm Tony Drake, Certified Financial Planner with Drake & Associates. Joined this week by Tom Newman. Tom, we're talking about some of the, you know, the Fed recently released the Beige Book and some of the uncertainties in the economy, the Iranian stuff, right? It's just a lot of headwinds at the moment. I read an article this week that was interesting. It was titled, "Everyone is Feeling Uncertain About the Iranian War and the Fed's Beige Book." And some of the highlights that I took notes on was the fact that the Federal Reserve's Beige Book reports widespread uncertainty across the country regarding the eventual outcome of this war. And the intense uncertainty is caused by businesses kind of adapting a wait-and-see approach, delaying critical decisions about hiring, pricing, capital investments. Anytime businesses, also individuals, all right, there's something we call consumer sentiment, are a little bit nervous, anxious about what might happen. People tend to close the wallet, maybe postpone decisions, not buy that car, not buy a different house, or maybe some purchase. And that hurts everything in the economy. And so economic growth has been stunted by businesses in this wait-and-see approach and consumers. And then when you think about the sea traffic, you know, it's very restricted in the Strait of Hormuz, and maintaining dangerous upward pressure on the price of, you know, oil, global commodities. Lower income households in specific are bearing the heaviest burden of the conflict, as surging gasoline prices creating, you know, abnormal strain on those families and can cause food insecurity. And then, of course, there's a fresh wave of geopolitical instability that's compounding on existing economic concerns from last year's tariff campaign. So a couple of major things we're sorting through and dealing with. And I know, Tom, you meet with some, you know, great local families each and every day. And I know these are concerns they're expressing when they're starting to come into this kind of really wonderful time of life.
0: They are. And it was actually just last week I met with a couple that, as we are going through the evaluation of where they believe they are on the Retirement Ready Roadmap, what things that they've taken care of and what open questions and concerns, one of the things that popped up was the fact that, you know, they went through 2007 and

0: 2008 and saw a major correction to their portfolio, and they wish they would have taken more a proactive approach, and that has influenced where they are at right now. And although we don't quite know what the outcome of the Iranian conflict is going to be at this moment, what we can take control of is the preparation and the proactive approach to ensure that your portfolio, your money is protected. And so based off of the fact that there was prior instances in this couple's life that they look back upon and wish they would have done something different, they are learning from that experience and taking the proactive approach. And Tony, you and I have been doing this long enough. The people that actually take action are the ones that see the greatest results. And I'm not always talking about performance wise. I'm talking about results of peace of mind. When they lay their head down at night and they're falling asleep, they are not waking up in the middle of the night worried about what the market is going to do the next day or where's their income going to come from. They have a peaceful, restful night's sleep. They wake up the next day energized and ready to tackle and to do the things that they've always wanted to do in retirement. That's where the wait and see that businesses are using to look at the Iranian conflict can divert from what a retiree should really be doing. The wait and see approach is not always the best approach when it comes to your individual finances and how to protect you, your money, and your family. The proactive approach of taking control of your risk, taking control of your tax minimization strategies, taking control of a secure income, those are the action pieces that ultimately a firm like ours is out there trying to help people do. Fear of the unknown usually leads to a paralyzation for a lot of people. And if you're out there listening and you have been in that position where the unknown has really said, I'm just going to wait and see, I'm better off not taking action than taking action, I would argue or at least submit to you that the proactive approach tends to work out better in people's favor.
1: Action always helps. And I think, Tom, we deal with so many topics that sometimes are easy to not think about. I mean, nobody wants to think about running out of money or winding up in a nursing home. They're very, and I have a lot of empathy for it. They're very uncomfortable things to think about. But so many of these issues can be dealt with by taking action, having a plan, building it into the plan. So if these extreme things happen, we're already prepared for it. We've done that hard work and we're ready to roll. But to your point, it requires taking that action. Tom, a lot of great opportunities with the new tax code to reduce your tax bill. That has a massive impact on how long your money lasts. 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
9: You found a show where it's all about your retirement income. Welcome back. I'm Tony Drake, Certified Financial Planner with Drake & Associates, joined this week by Tom Newman. Tom, we are chopping it up here, talking a little bit about some of the economic headwinds. Of course, we have the, you know, the Iranian conflict going on, the Strait of Hormuz and all that drama, and oil prices. Of course, some of the impacts still of some of the tariffs and what that's done from inflation. And these can be a little bit scary times for folks. And I think it's the time to really kind of pause, think about that, and make sure you have a plan. You did a great job here just talking about taking action. And

0: Tommy reminded me, I was thinking back. I mentioned my son, you know, is just coming out of his freshman year in college. And the year before that, we were on a vacation. And, you know, we were settling in one night and getting into bed. It was bedtime. And my son says, "Daddy, will you wake up and watch the sunrise with me?" And I said, yeah, let's do it. So decided we would get up early and watch the sunrise. We were at a little island and beautiful spot. And the alarm went off the next morning. And Tom, that bed was comfy. It was warm. You know, how many times have you kind of turned the alarm off? And if I'm honest about that, I did have that urge to turn alarm off, kind of grab the covers, roll up and go back to bed, but I didn't. I got out of bed, and I'm really grateful in hindsight I did, because we saw, not only did we see this beautiful sunrise, me and him, but it was a great moment before he was now going to be out of my house for the first time. And it just got me to thinking about the opportunities that happen for people that take action. They get up, they get out of bed, they do something. And again, so many of these topics can be scary, but inaction is what really causes problems for us. Not doing anything is what causes problems for us and puts our family in harm's way. And that's not what we want to do. And another article I read this week, Tom, I wanted to share with you, was titled "The Fed's Inflation Scars Give Rate Cuts a Higher Bar." And some of the highlights I say from that were the fact that the Federal Reserve is currently battling persistent inflation risk driven by significant energy prices, in large part from the Iranian war. Oil prices remain far above pre-war levels, creating a transitory shock that complicates the Fed's ability to cut interest rates. And policymakers are really concerned about missing their 2% inflation target for 5 consecutive years, which threatens their long-term credibility. Chicago Fed President Goolsbee warned that adding a new energy shock before the previous inflation had faded could damage public confidence. And Fed Governor Waller has adopted a more cautious stance on rate cuts, preferring to wait until later in the year to see if the energy market disruptions bleed into other prices. And so I think markets are, you know, although they were briefly optimistic about a ceasefire, analysts warn that the energy shock, which has really been the largest in history, could have a much longer tail than investors believe, meaning it just could have a longer lasting effect. And I know, Tom, it's like, it's a little bit cliche, but I think gasoline prices are always such an indication of the economy. Because we all feel it, right? We're sitting at the pump and you're like, "Are you kidding me?" Like, yeah. For the same gallon of gas, we're paying this price now. And I think that in a way hits retirees in a disproportionate way, right? Because we really, if you think about it, when you're working, you're putting money in these retirement accounts and hopefully ignoring them in a sense that it's going to go up and down. But long term, we know how the market performs, and you know, we want that to continue to grow, and you don't really need it, right? You're living off the income from your job and maybe your spouse's income, and you're enjoying life, saving, you know, doing what you're doing, building your family, building your legacy. But suddenly in retirement, you're now on this fixed income, and it's really a different chapter of life. And when you're on this fixed income, it is a shock when something that you do need on a day-to-day basis suddenly is 50%, 100% more than it was just a couple months ago. And that really hits the budget hard. And it seems to hit retirees disproportionately. Because if that, and that, those tend to coincide with time periods where the market's not doing so well. So now the client calls you and says, "Hey, Tom, I need some extra money." And you're like, you know, of course, for us, we're planning for these things. But if it's not planned for, then that advisor might be forced to sell things while they're at a low point, locking in those losses, really compounding that concern about outliving our money, right? So it starts to become a snowball effect. And I think gasoline prices are just such a you know, shining light indicator of that problem.
1: Just this past week, took my car to go get filled up. My son was with me. He hops out because he's, you know, 12 years old and he wants to do adult things. So I let him pump gas. And so we played a quick game to see, you know, what we thought the total was going to be. And both of us undershot it. And so but the difference is I'm here. I'm still working on behalf of retirees, right? I'm still in my working years. And to your point,

0: right? When you're in retirement, you have more of a fixed income. And so these shocks, so to speak, specifically around gas, can be detrimental to the budget and figuring out, do you need to cut back somewhere else because now all of a sudden you're spending more on gasoline? Same thing has been happening for several years now with the grocery store. Every time you go to the grocery store, it feels like you're paying more and more for the food that we're consuming every day and every week. And so when you have these staples of our life that sometimes we take for granted, and there's a significant tick up in terms of the price, now all of a sudden you are laying back in your chair at home or going to bed at night and figuring out, oh, wow, with the amount that I spent today, am I going to actually be able to do what I thought I was going to do tomorrow? And when that compounds to bigger ticket items like travel, like, replenishing a car that's been, on your driveway for a long, long time and you finally need to replace it, or figuring out, can you do the home repairs that your home so desperately needs? Those are the things where those big ticket items, you start to question whether or not you can do it because the small incremental life effects of gas prices going up or, food prices going up. Now all of a sudden, it's a bad way to spend your retirement, and you just don't have to. That's why income planning is so important. When we're building plans for our clients and for individuals that we meet with, we're using a pretty aggressive inflation. We're using the 112-year average of inflation in this country. And what that allows us to do is forecast out into the future the potential for these inflation shocks to hit. And when you can build in potentially a safety bucket, a bucket that is not necessarily affected by stock market volatility, and your income is coming from that secure position, now that can combat the inflation that might creep in from any different direction, because you know that you can have not only secure income, but potentially income that can grow for you and keep up or outpace inflation. That's what building a money map through your income plan can do for you. And while everyone else is scrambling, everyone else is trying to find an answer in the moment and can often, unfortunately, lead to financial bad decisions. Now, all of a sudden, you're not panicking. You've already built your plan, and so you can weather that storm better than anybody else.
1: And I think, Tom, that in and of itself is a win. And for folks who want to continue their education, we also have a unique opportunity just under 2 weeks on May 28th. We're airing our Psychology of Retirement. So I was one of the executive producers of this documentary. It's 1 hour. We're going to have two showings at 4:30 and 6:30 up in Mequon. And we'll get you some popcorn and some soda, but you're going to hear from, New York Times bestsellers, economists, the New York Times bestseller of some great books out there, the former Comptroller General of the United States government, but really talking about some of these risks we're discussing today, but how to mitigate them in retirement, how to create that income stream that we're all looking for that's not affected by the ups and downs of the market. Again, really popular events. We don't do these all the time. They do fill up. We get hundreds of people that register for these, and there's only so many seats at the theater. So we do need folks to register ahead of time. You can see those dates and times and register right at retirementreadyshow.com. That's retirementreadyshow.com. And if you're just joining us, you're tuned in to the Retirement Ready Show, where your retirement income matters. I'm Tony Drake, certified financial planner with Drake and Associates, joined this week by Tom Newman. Tom, we're chopping it up here, talking about why it's important to have a plan, especially when we're in times like now with these economic, uncertainties. And Tom, in just the last couple of minutes of this segment, we really like to take a bucketed approach. Right, where we have some money we know is going to be there for the short.

0: term, and then we have a bucket where we can take some more risk, try to offset inflation, get some growth for the long term, and that can be a great way to offset some of the short-term turmoil.
1: When you bucketize your income and the allocation piece, that does a lot, because I was just demonstrating this actually, you know, just a few nights ago with someone who came in. When you can always have a bucket that is your most conservative bucket, and that is your source of income, eventually, yeah, as you utilize it, especially in your go-go years, the first years of retirement, that might drain over time. But because you've given the market assets time to grow, and historically we know that the markets need time to do its thing, now you can backfill your conservative bucket with the growth from your moderate or aggressive bucket and continue the strategy of taking your income from your most conservative bucket. So when you bucketize the strategy and your money, that offers flexibility. It offers confidence. But I want to say one thing. Diversification of just your assets amongst stocks or bonds, that's a basic allocation strategy. When you overlay it with the tax implications for every account that you own, and where you're taking your conservativeness versus where you're taking your aggressiveness, and how that matches up with the taxation of the accounts, that is the secondary or the advanced strategy. And when you combine both of those together, that really then makes your plan pop. And it really offers the capabilities for you to take advantage of the good times, protect you on the down times, but then also offer that secure income that most people are looking for.
0: And Tom, we have some great options here too. Tax reduction. It's really critical. I want to spend some time talking about how to reduce taxes, some charitable strategies. We're going to have those for you right here on a Retirement Ready Show. 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
3: Thanks for joining us here on the Retirement Ready Show, where your retirement income matters. 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Joined this week by Tom Newman. Tom, we are chopping it up, talking about some of the headwinds of the economy right now, but more importantly, how do you deal with that as someone who's in retirement, maybe recently retired or about to retire? But before we jump back in, Tom, we have some great opportunities to continue your education. We have both some evening workshops coming up this month on the 19th and 20th in Pewaukee. We have our documentary up in Mequon on May 28th. Love to have folks out. You can see those dates and times and register right at retirementreadyshow.com. But Tom, one of the things that I think is sometimes, you know, maybe underlooked at, right? And when we kind of give this opportunity for folks where they can come in, no cost or obligation, get a second set of eyes on their plan, or maybe help them create a plan for the first time, it's tax strategies. And that's the big one that's missing. And of course, you know, when we think back to 2025, the new tax code was pushed through that extended some of these opportunities. And there's, I think sometimes this perception that tax strategies are only for the uber wealthy. And certainly, we have some clients that have done very well, and there are some tax strategies that work well for those folks. But when I think a lot, Tom, about kind of the average, kind of middle of America, guys like you and I, Wisconsinites, right? Still a lot of tax strategies that can have a phenomenal impact. It's not uncommon for us to sit down with an average, everyday, middle class, you know, Wisconsinite family and see six figures of tax savings over a 30-year retirement. That's a significant amount of money. And it's something that people are missing. And it's really critical that they get this one right.
4: It's interesting. I met with a couple just last night, actually. The wife has been listening to us for a while, been hearing us talk about tax strategies. That was one of the things that really drew her to come see us and map out a plan. She brought her husband with. Her husband isn't an avid listener of ours, and really, you know, through conversation.
3: What's wrong with this guy?
4: I don't know.
3: No, I'm kidding.
4: Through conversation, one of the biggest things that he wanted to accomplish was to protect his wife in the event that he's not around.
3: So common.
4: It is very common.
3: With, yeah.
4: So I said, okay, well, you know, what is your plan for the widow's tax? And he said, well, what's the widow's tax? And so we went through that a little bit. And after we continued to dig a little bit further, this kind of wait and see approach, or just do as you're told what the government has set up for required minimum distributions, it was pretty clear and pretty obvious that trying to minimize taxes was a part of a strategy to ensure that your surviving spouse is going to be okay, or to ensure that the maximum amount of money goes to the people that you really care about versus the government. So we talk often about Roth conversions. Again, I would argue or submit that Roth conversions, that's a basic tax minimization strategy. It's one where you're taking money out of your traditional IRA, you are paying the taxes now, and you are then laying those funds back into the Roth IRA to grow tax-free for the rest of your life and can be passed on tax-free as well. Why would you want to pay the taxes up front versus later? Well, given the economic uncertainty, given the amount of debt that our country is currently carrying, there is a higher probability, not a certainty, but a higher probability that taxes are going to need to go up in the future. And if taxes are going to go up in the future, would you rather pay tomorrow's taxes at a higher rate or potentially pay at today's potentially lowest rates that retirees may

0: ever see before or again. So when you put a Roth conversion strategy together where you're taking control, taking the proactive approach to paying your taxes, because unfortunately, taxes are going to become due. Are you going to pay them now or are you going to pay them later? So taking a look at whether or not a basic Roth conversion tax strategy makes sense is great to look at. But it goes a step further. There are advanced tax strategies like qualified charitable distributions, donor advised funds. You know, the one big beautiful bill did change some people's tax strategies that people might want to look at right now.
1: And I think those charitable strategies are one that are commonly misunderstood. When we go back to President Trump's first term and he got the Tax Cut and Jobs Act through, right, a lot of people, because the standard deduction doubled, and that's, you know, continued with this new tax code, many people that formerly did the kind of, you know, long form of the taxes stopped doing that. So felt like, boy, I've lost this ability to write off my, you know, charitable contributions. But oftentimes that's not the case. We just need to be smarter, more creative about it. And Tom, for people that want to learn more about how to implement these tax strategies, we have a great opportunity this week, in fact, on the 19th and 21st, 6:30 p.m., 1 hour. We're going to be in Pewaukee. We're going to be talking about how to mitigate risk in retirement. We're going to talk about tax reduction strategies, specific things you can do in your plan to pay less taxes. And then how do we pull these five key areas together to make sure your plan's working as one? Afterwards, we're going to feed you. It's completely complimentary, no cost or obligation. But we do need folks to register ahead of time. Again, that's the 19th and 21st in Pewaukee, 6:30 p.m. But we need you to register ahead of time. You can do that right at retirementreadyshow.com. That's retirementreadyshow.com. And if you're just joining us, you're tuned into the Retirement Ready Show, where your retirement income matters. I'm Tony Drake, Certified Financial Planner with Drake & Associates. Joined this week by Tom Newman. Tom, we're talking about some of the headwinds right now in the economy. How do we deal with this in retirement? And tax reduction is so important. Now, people say, well, what does that have to do with economic environments? Well, if I have to send less money, right, into Uncle Sam, I don't need to take as large of a percentage out of my accounts to meet my income needs, right? So my money lasts longer. It's a pretty simple equation. And again, it's not uncommon for us to see six figures in tax savings once we implement these strategies. And just picture that for a second. If you're tuning in today, we appreciate it. But picture that for a second. If you had an extra $100,000 over your retirement, what would that mean for you? Would it mean some extra trips? Would it mean charities that you're going to bless in a bigger way? Would it mean kids and grandkids getting together, leaving money for them? Would it be hot rod in a garage that you get to rebuild? Maybe it's half that. Maybe it's $50,000. Still a substantial amount of money. What would you do with that? And these are real dollars. These aren't kind of some kind of made up, you know, credit or something on a tax return. These are real dollars that don't need to leave your bank account. And it can have a phenomenal impact on the longevity. Now, earlier, Tom, you mentioned the widow's tax. And I think this is a very misunderstood concept. Normally, when we talk to people about this risk, we suddenly, when a light bulb goes on, we get these big eyes. And it is a massive risk for married couples that they don't think about. The great news is it's a risk that we can solve ahead of time. Generally, once that first spouse passes, it's too late to fix it. But lots we can do to resolve this ahead of time, but it's something that people need to be aware of.
0: The widow's tax, I wish, got more talk, more publication about it so that people could strategize a little bit better because, you know, oftentimes it is said that for a married couple, the husband dies married and the wife dies alone. And while it is a morbid thing to think about, it is the reality of the society and the country that we live in. Women tend to live longer. Men tend to take a more proactive approach. Not always. We're seeing more and more women taking a proactive approach in their financial situation and their financial plan, which is fantastic news. But often the husband has taken the lead, so to speak. So the widow's tax is essentially, all right, as you're both around, as you're both on this side of the earth, you're often married filing jointly. And those married filing jointly tax

0: buckets, the income thresholds that constitute the actual brackets, the percentages that you might fall into, those are often given a little bit more flexibility. They're a little bit wider. So your income can go up a little bit more potentially without you seeing a higher percentage of federal tax kick in. Unfortunately, when one spouse passes on, then the surviving spouse moves to a single filer tax reporting status, and those aren't as flexible. Those aren't as, able to navigate as you would with married filing jointly. So we have often seen where even some income disappears after one spouse goes away, yet the individual's tax bracket goes up. So the income goes down, but the taxes go up. That is the widow's tax. And if you've never heard of it, maybe this is something new and you want more information or how to potentially put yourself out of harm's way if this is something that you want to solve, that's why we encourage, coming out to our evening events or coming in to see us one-on-one. But if you have heard of this before, but just haven't taken action yet, well, now is as good a time as any. I wish that we had our, on the foreheads just when we're going to pass away, but none of us do know that. So again, it's too important to do this wait and see strategy. Taking the action now will ensure that you're set up in the event that something happens. It's kind of like getting insurance without having to pay premiums to get a policy in place. You're insuring against a higher tax liability in the future. So if that's something that you want to solve for, and we're hearing more and more people, they want to solve for taxes, they want to pay taxes, less taxes than they have, this is one way that you can take a look and see where are you now and what can you do.
1: And I think for so many of us, Tom, taxes can feel so confusing and overwhelming. And that's really, I think, the power of what we built here at Drake and Associates. And whether it's with us or someone else, we're not going to be a fit for everybody, but really encourage people to find someone who's a fiduciary. Find someone who specializes in retirement, very different topics. We spend all of our education, continuing education, team meetings, trainings on retirement topics. And find a place that's really taken a holistic approach. What do I mean by that? It sounds cool, holistic. What does that mean? That means someone who has not only fiduciary retirement advisors there, you can handle the taxes right there in-house, not shipping them out somewhere else, one hand doesn't talk to the other. You have the legal team where they can take care of your estate documents and everything that's needed. And that's all in one place where that team can work together. I think that's important because here's the truth. Economic pressures we're feeling aren't going anywhere soon, and the headlines aren't going to get any easier to read. The pressure will only be getting stronger, and the Fed has made it clear that high costs and uncertainty are a new reality. 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

0: Dad would just have us pick them. And he paid us a penny a plant.
1: Yeah.
0: Somebody had seen the story about us picking mustard. One of the people
1: that was submitting names for the contest
0: submitted the name Penny Mustard. Actually, two people submitted that name.
1: Yeah.
0: When we narrowed it down to 50 names or so, we kind of just looked at it. And I'm like, there it is. This is it. It's Penny Mustard.
1: It was glaringly obvious to us.
2: Penny Mustard.

0: 620 WTMJ. Somebody better tell Philly their bell is about to get rung.
1: He took a rip and he drilled it high and deep into the night. Watch it fly. Goodbye.
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2: At 8 o'clock, it's 64 degrees here in Milwaukee. Today, mostly sunny and cooler with a high of 70. And tonight, mostly clear with a low of 53. From the WTMJ Breaking News Center, I'm Nizir Spencer. Iran and the U.S. are moving closer to a deal to end the Iran war. Qatari mediators are in Tehran to finalize the agreement. Both President Trump and the Prime Minister of Pakistan say a deal could be reached later today. But retired Marine Corps Colonel Mark Kankin says it may take a little longer to make sure Iran is really on board.
3: It doesn't sound like it's going to happen today, although it does sound like they're very close. The Iranians are always a concern because very often the United States will make an announcement that a deal is very close, and then the Iranians either back away or have additional requirements.
2: Tensions between the two sides remain over Iran's nuclear program. Franklin police are searching for a man who tried to sexually assault a woman on the Oak Leaf Trail.
4: Police say the 41-year-old Franklin resident says she was attacked around 9:15 p.m. last Thursday on the trail between West Drexel Avenue and West Putes Road. The suspect is described as a tan-skinned man around 5'10", between 150 to 180 pounds with a muscular build. He was wearing all black with a face mask and spoke in a deep voice and was last seen running northbound on the trail. Anyone with information should contact the Franklin Police Department. Elizabeth Linton in WTMJ News.
2: Food trucks in downtown Milwaukee can stay open late for now. In April, Milwaukee's Common Council started the process of trying to change the curfews to 10 p.m. as a response to violence on Water Street. But food truck owners say that would eliminate most of their business. Judge Jean Keyes said she would make her decision in the next 10 days.
5: This is an interesting case, and I'm glad to see that there is interest in it.
2: The trucks are still able to be open until 1 a.m. The National Weather Service confirmed three tornadoes that touched down in southeast Wisconsin last week. The first two were EFOs on Wednesday that struck down in Lomira in Dodge County and Eden in Fond du Lac County, producing winds over 85 miles per hour. Third was an EF1 that touched down Thursday in Somers, 5 miles northwest of Kenosha, which produced winds at over 100 miles per hour. Officials say that tornadoes heavily damaged two barn structures and uprooted many trees. Fight night is here at the White House. UFC Freedom 250 is going down on the South Lawn tonight. President Trump will be in attendance as he celebrates his 80th birthday. News Nation's contributor Alexander Bolton of The Hill has a rundown of the big event.
6: We can expect a star-studded lineup tonight on the White House South Lawn. You're going to have Alex Pereira, the Brazilian heavyweight. You're going to have Sean O'Malley, a fan favorite. You're going to have Justin Gaethje fighting for the the lightweight title. You're going to have Michael Chandler fighting as well. So anyone who's a UFC fan knows that these are, you know, the biggest stars of the sport, and they're going to be there fighting in front of President Trump in the so-called Claw, which is the temporary 5,000-seat arena there on the South Lawn.
2: About 4,500 people can get into the Claw Arena. It's believed the venue will keep the fighters dry if it rains in Washington, D.C. tonight. Sports, traffic, and weather are next. 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

0: There's an amazing supper club in Wisconsin Dells, Ishnala, nestled among the pines and perched above the sandstone bluffs of Mirror Lake. 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
1: 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The Milwaukee Brewers fell to the Philadelphia Phillies 9-8 at American Family Field last night. Jackson Chourio was great as he homered twice, recorded four hits, and drove in four runs, but it still wasn't enough to overcome a rough sixth inning by the crew. Their next game is today at 1:10 with our coverage beginning at noon with Dom and Brewers warm-up. The Sussex Hamilton Chargers now have their first softball title in history after they defeated Muskego 8-3 to win the WIAA Division I state championship. Hamilton junior Aubrey Peterson had three hits and six RBIs, including two key doubles. Taking a look at the roads with your WTMJ Time Saver traffic. No major issues, no major delays, and full freeway speeds across the system.
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1: Here's your WTMJ five-day forecast. Looks like we're going to have a few cooler and sunny days here. Today, mostly sunny with a high of 70. Tonight, mostly clear with a low of 53. Tomorrow, Monday, mostly sunny with a high of 76. Tuesday, partly cloudy with a chance of storms and showers with a high of 75. Wednesday, showers and storms likely with a high of 74. Thursday, partly cloudy with a chance of storms and showers and a high of 75. Right now, in Madison, it's 61. In Green Bay, 61. Waukesha, 63. And in Milwaukee, 64 degrees. I'm Nizir Spencer. 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
5: Nizir, you mentioned the UFC fight tonight.
1: Oh, yeah.
5: Yeah, where can I watch that?
1: That's a great question. Do I have to pay to watch it? I think you might have to pay this pay-per-view.
5: I don't know if there's pay-per-view anymore.
1: Yeah.
5: Wait. You're telling me that, and who knows how many millions of dollars is being spent on the giant, do they call it the claw? The claw.
1: Yeah, like
5: the
1: Toy
5: claw
1: Story. Oh, yeah.
5: On the South Lawn. Yeah, yeah. And all the lights and the security and all of this. And if I were so inclined to watch it, like the NBA Finals, which I got to watch for free.
1: Yeah.
5: Yeah, I got to watch. I cannot watch the UFC fight.
1: I don't know how it works anymore. Might be on Paramount now.
5: For free? Like, you got to pay for Paramount.
1: Yeah, there's some subscriptions.
5: You don't get Paramount for free.
1: I know, yeah.
5: So now wait. So if I want to watch it, I have to pay to watch it.
1: Yeah.
5: Even though, as a taxpayer, our money is going into that fight.
1: There's some ways you can watch it without, you know, paying for stuff.
5: Oh, but wait. You know a guy?
1: No, just online streaming stuff.
5: No, if it's on Paramount, I don't think you can just watch it free. I think you have to pay to watch this.
1: That sucks. Yeah, I don't know.
5: Thank you.
1: It does suck.
5: Thank you.
1: Yeah.
5: It does. I not even that I want to watch it.
1: Yeah.
5: But if I wanted to watch it, I couldn't watch it for free.
1: There's got
5: to
1: be some way. I got to figure it out.
5: Well, unless you know a guy.
1: Maybe I do.
5: I'll figure it out for you.
1: If
5: anybody knows a guy, Nizir,
1: yeah,
5: you know a guy.
1: Yeah, you're right. I'll figure it out for you, Libby.
5: Okay.
1: Trust me. By the end of this morning, I'll figure it out for you.
5: Thank you. We want an answer by 10 o'clock.
1: Absolutely.
5: All right. Well, aside from that, it's going to be a beautiful day around here. And joining us is TMJ4 meteorologist Jacob Montesano. Jacob, do you want to watch the UFC fight tonight?
6: No, I'm not a UFC fan, but the solution to not being able to watch something today is, as you mentioned, nice weather. So get outside and enjoy it, because the next 2 days are going to be very nice, especially if you are a fan of some cooler air.
5: Oh, we like the cooler air.
6: Yeah, I'm not a fan of the, you know, 80s and humid, certainly not the 90s. Today is the day I'm definitely going to soak in because, you know, I'm a cooler air kind of person, and days like today are going to be few and far between the next few months.
5: Jacob, that's just because you're a cool guy. That's why you're cooler weather kind of guy. All right, so let's back up just a little bit because we had some terrible storms, obviously, here in the last couple days. Luckily, southeastern Wisconsin was not hit as badly as some other parts of the Midwest. But do you see this pattern continuing, or is it pretty much past its prime?
6: Well, there is another risk of severe weather for the Midwest Wednesday. Thankfully, southeast Wisconsin is not expected to be in like the bullseye area. And even so, if we do see severe weather, it'll be on the lower end. And that's going to be for the middle of the week. As I mentioned, today and tomorrow, a lot of sunshine, talking about highs, only around 70 today. Most of the day will be in the 60s. And then tomorrow we'll be back in the middle 70s. But for most of this week, we're going to see highs in the 70s in general. Today will probably be the coolest day of the week. Storms return Tuesday, and then Wednesday is the best chance of severe weather. But I do believe the strongest, the strongest will stay south of us. But if we do see severe weather, probably going to be more on the minor side, but we'll have to keep an eye on that forecast. Wednesday will be the best day again for that severe weather.
5: Is it a good day for boating, Jacob?
6: I mean, I'd say so. I know if you're boating on Lake Michigan with the, you know, the cooler air mixed with the cool lake temperatures, might definitely be a little chilly out there. But, you know, if you're on some of the smaller lakes inland, I would say it would be a good boating day. Maybe just have a light sweater nearby because it might get a little chilly at times, especially if we are seeing a little bit more cloud cover, which is what we're seeing kind of this morning for parts of the area. But, I mean, I feel like any day that's like over 60 can be a good boating day as long as, you know, you're not planning on swimming in the water, although I still think a lot of the lakes are a little too cold for that right now.
5: Oh, I think that's for sure. Well, the interesting thing is a little bit later on this morning, we're going to be talking about boating. And if you're interested in boating but not buying a boat, we have a secret for you. All right. So Jacob, so overall, you're looking at this week as being a better one than last?
6: Yeah. And like I said, it's going to be cooler than last week. Not really going to see a lot of 80s this week. And the rain chances are not expected to produce the kind of severe weather we saw last week. They definitely could, but Wednesday is the day we're keeping the closest eye on, and we're still 4 days out. So a lot is expected to change between now and then. And right now, we're not in the severe weather outlook for Wednesday. It goes as far north as north central Illinois, but it wouldn't surprise me if we do see some severe weather. We'll also kind of be in the boat where, because temperatures are a little on the cooler side, that the potential for severe weather will be limited from that specifically. Plus, it looks like it'll just be more in the form of a lot of rain, a lot of showers and storms, rather than individual storms or a line of storms that will produce very strong weather. So we'll have to keep an eye on it. But again, Wednesday would be the best day. I don't expect anything like we saw last week, though.
5: Oh, that is such a relief. I'm so glad that you're sharing that with us. And you know what? Today is a beautiful day to fly the flag, because you know what today is? It's Flag Day.
6: Yeah, I did hear that. And it's also an honor of Flag Day. It might be a little breezy out there, so a perfect day for Flag Day.
5: We love it. Jacob Montesano from 3J4, always great to have you here.
6: Thank you. Love being here.
5: It is going to be a beautiful day, as Jacob just said. And as we said, it's a nice day to get out on a boat. Well, if you don't have one, we're going to tell you how to have all that fun without putting all the money out to buy your own. And you know how expensive that is if you're a boat owner. We got a question for you. What do Louboutin shoes have to do with the firing of Marty Brooks? Well, Tim Gibbons, editor-in-chief of the Milwaukee Business Journal, has that scoop for you. Today, of course, is the final performance at the MSO for musical director Ken David Mussel. And new at 9, he's going to tell us where he's going and if he thinks he might ever return to Milwaukee. Also, if you are over the age of 60, we're going to tell you about a fun, free event. And it's happening this week. And boy, you don't want to miss it. Of course, the kids are out of school, as you're probably aware. So that means they have more free time around the house scrolling, right? You know, what kid out there doesn't sit there on their iPad or their iPhone all day long just looking at Instagram and everything else? Well, our consumer expert tells you how to keep them safe online. Now, are you also aware that the oldest

0: existing YMCA camp is right here in southeastern Wisconsin. How long have they been around? And why has it remained so popular? We're going to share that story with you. Sandy Max is stopping by, and she's got some insider's information on that Bob Uecker mural unveiling. We're also going to take a look back at the week in review. Nazir's in the newsroom. Isaac's here pushing those buttons. And coming up in just 2 minutes, we're going to find out what kind of shoes cost $2,500 a pair. That's a lot of money for a pair of loafers, isn't it? All right, our temperature currently at WTMJ is a beautiful 60 degrees, and looks like we've got a lot of sun coming around. Coming up in just a couple minutes, we're going to tell you what kind of shoes cost $2,500 a pair. It's all ahead on Wisconsin Weekend Morning News.
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0: It's time to check in with Tim Gibbons, editor-in-chief of the Milwaukee Business Journal. And Tim, it looks like Robbie Starbuck is at it again.
9: Yeah, so listeners might remember this from a year or so ago when Robbie Starbuck, who is a right-wing influencer, targeted Harley Davidson over what he said was their wokeness. Basically, this was back during the period where you had the entire Bud Light situation and you had a cultural moment of companies being attacked, which has played out in a variety of different ways. What's interesting about this, though, is, and kind of get into the weeds, it's frankly going to sound a little conspiracy theory-ish. Basically, kind of out of nowhere, a bunch of right-wing influencers started targeting Harley Davidson for being woke and weird. And what they're pointing to is the company's new CEO used to work for Topgolf and Pizza Hut, and they're going back years and looking at things like Topgolf sponsored a LGBTQ golf tournament in San Francisco, and that means that Harley Davidson is woke. So connecting the dots there is a little bit hard. What's interesting, though, is many of those influencers who are doing this are also saying, we're getting rid of Harley and we're going to Indian motorcycles, which is kind of weird because like some of these influencers aren't even motorcycle riders. So the sense going around among people tied to Harley is that Indian is either behind this or at least is benefiting from it. Interesting, as I said, maybe a little conspiracy theory-ish, but it's fascinating to see all of this conversation kind of focusing on one company as the one that's not woke for reasons. And I'm not even exactly sure what those reasons are.
0: So let's compare the two, Harley and Indian motorcycles. Where's the connection there? Or is there one?
9: So they make basically the same type of motorcycles. They race against each other in things like the Race for the Baggers. So there's a certain amount of, if you're looking at a Harley, you also might be looking at an Indian. Yeah, you could be looking at maybe a Royal Enfield, something like that. But you know, the idea of these big cruiser bikes, it has the same market. Now, interestingly, Indian also recently got a new CEO. They were owned by a publicly traded company called Polaris and got spun off about a year ago. They got a new CEO who had worked for Harley. Indian, who is now spun off, has this new CEO, does see an opportunity with the changes happening at Harley of trying to grab some market share, which probably feeds into the idea of,
0: Now it's starting to make sense. All right. Well, that sounds messy. And speaking of messy, I think it's an understatement when we talk about the Marty Brooks controversy. And one headline you had this week really stuck out to me. A luxury shoe connection? What's all this about?
9: That was as unexpected to you as it was to us, probably. So Marty Brooks, CEO of the Wisconsin Center District, which oversees and owns the Baird Center and Panther Arena and Miller High Life Theater. Marty Brooks has been CEO for about 8 years. He was the one who pushed for and oversaw the successful expansion of the convention center with the Baird Center. Things have been tense in Wisconsin Center District land for basically the entire year, going back through a couple of different things. And then last week, Marty was informed that he was going to be terminated. The actual way that process works is he's given a notice of termination, and then 30 days later, he's terminated. The issue that the board is pointing to is inappropriate use of Wisconsin Center District funds. We have that from one of the members of the Wisconsin Center District board. As an organization, they've not officially said anything in any sort of specific details. But according to board members we've talked to, what started them looking at Brooks's spending was that he bought two pairs of $2,500 shoes. So $5,000 for two pairs of shoes. And that's an inappropriate use of district funds.
0: And he charged it to the district?
9: That is what we are hearing. Now, it's going to be interesting as this plays out. So the expectation is that there will probably be legal action around all of this. There's a couple of different ways that someone in a position like Brooks can be dismissed. He can be terminated for convenience, which basically means he would have gotten a payout of whatever the time left in his contract, which would add up to about $600,000, or they can terminate him for cause, in which case he gets nothing. So the board has said that they're terminating him for cause, and they're pointing to this spending as the cause. What's going to be interesting is, I think it's fairly obvious to most people listening to this, that you would not expect the CEO of the Wisconsin Center District to spend $5,000 on shoes. I'm kind of curious, though, as it all plays out, of some of the details around this. If you recall, when the Baird Center opened, they had a huge gala, and lots of money was spent for that. And the timing seems to fit that the shoes were probably bought for the gala, at which point it almost feels like, I don't know, did the board know that a bunch of money was being spent on this thing because it was reported at the time? So then I think the question kind of becomes, not is it right or wrong, but was the board okay with it for a while and now they're not? So it's going to be interesting to see how it all plays out.
0: What kind of shoes were they for $2,500 a pair?
9: So what we're hearing is that they're the famous Red Sword shoes from Christian Louboutin, which I always find it funny because they're possibly the only fancy shoes that I would recognize if I saw on someone's feet.
0: Well, they weren't Florsheims. And speaking of Florsheims, what's the deal with them?
9: So yes, Florsheims are not being sold for $2,500 and will soon not be sold in company-owned Florsheim branded stores. So there's not many of these left, so listeners might not be as familiar with this, but Florsheim had several stores selling Florsheim shoes. The last group of them are in Florida, and as their leases expire this year, the company is shutting them down. Now, the company has plenty of other sales channels, plenty of other places you can get the shoes, but not at Florsheim branded shoes. So yeah, it is a little bit of a passing of an era.
0: We're talking with Tim Gibbons. He's the editor-in-chief of the Milwaukee Business Journal. You know, Tim, as long as I can remember, there's been talk about bringing a casino to Kenosha. What's the latest on that?
9: It has been talked about forever, and it's going to be talked about for, you know, a lot longer. That process is such much a drawn out sort of thing. As part of that process, the federal government

0: is getting comment from people affected by the decision that would lead to the casino. It's a complicated thing about taking the land basically under control of the tribe that would do that casino. So this will be built in Kenosha, and some of the communities around Kenosha are pushing back on these plans, particularly Pleasant Prairie and both the village and town of Summers have lodged comments that basically they're afraid that they're going to get the negative impacts of a casino, increased traffic, increased calls for emergency services, things like that, but they're not getting anything out of it. So there's a deal that the casino operator has basically struck with Kenosha where they would pay extra for certain things. But say you need to use emergency services from one of these nearby communities, they wouldn't get any of that money. So a little bit of pushback, which will just go into the mix, and we'll have to see what the decision actually is as that is made.
1: Let's talk about UW.
0: The Universities of Wisconsin, the system, is in the process of hiring a new president. So Jay Rothman, who was the leader of the Universities of Wisconsin, was dismissed in April. That's a whole different circumstances we don't have to get into, but basically there was some conflict with the board. So they are now looking for a new president, and they're doing a listening tour, going all around the state, listening to stakeholders in the different communities where there are University of Wisconsin campuses. So they started that listening tour here in Milwaukee. What they were basically told is people in Milwaukee want a leader who connects with Milwaukee, largest city in the state, obviously a lot of alumni here, a school that is very important to the system. And there's a sense that because UW is in Madison, that attention can be too focused there. And so stakeholders would like the system's focus to be a little bit broader than maybe it was in the past.
1: All right. And finally, Tim, what's happening with the Midtown Walmart property?
0: Talk about controversy. This is a site that has been vacant forever, basically. And there's a developer who has a $100 million plan to bring housing, and the most recent version of the plan would have a library as part of it. But there's some controversy there as well, in part because it includes, and I'm going to be careful with my words here, a computer research facility. That's what the developer calls it. People who live in the neighborhood are calling it a data center.
1: Of course they are.
0: It wouldn't be a Sunday without a data center. Here's the interesting thing, though. It's not the Meta, Microsoft, OpenAI hyperscale data center. So it's going to be interesting if the developer can get neighborhood support, can get political support, because the city will have to sign off on this project. So I'm sure we'll be talking about that again.
1: It would just be nice to have something there.
0: Right. The hope has been to have something that would actually drive foot traffic. So the idea of having the library, you know, that in particular would help drive some foot traffic to the area, which is a goal.
1: Good point. Tim Gibbons, always a pleasure to have you here.
0: Good to talk to you.
1: 63 degrees at 828 on WTMJ.
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1: Coming up in the next half hour, we're going to share some internet safety tips with you for those kids. They've got a lot of time on their hands right now because they're out of school. And right now we have Nizer Spencer in the WTMJ Breaking News Center. And speaking about kids, is a critically missing 11-year-old?
12: Yes, thank you, Libby.
1: What do you know about it, Nizer?
12: Yeah, thank you. Milwaukee police are asking for help finding a critically missing 11-year-old. Leo J. Pierce is described as a black male with 4'9", 88 pounds, light brown complexion with black curly hair. He was last seen wearing a white True Religion brand T-shirt with a blue square on the front, blue jean pants, black socks with black Nike slides. Leo was last seen near 69th and Ruby wearing these T-shirts and slides. Anyone with information is asked to contact Milwaukee Police District 7. A teenager is dead after a rollover crash in Fond du Lac County. Authorities say a 16-year-old driver from Sheboygan was arrested on suspicion of homicide by intoxicated use of a motor vehicle. Deputies say the SUV carrying 16's crash Saturday evening on Highway HH struck a culvert and utility pole, then rolled over. One 16-year-old passenger died at the scene and four others were injured. Investigators believe impairment was a factor. Shots were fired at a family picnic in Milwaukee's Lake Park Saturday evening. The Milwaukee County Sheriff's Office says a 36-year-old woman drove away from the gathering and fired two shots through her vehicle's sunroof after an argument. No one was hurt. Deputies later located the woman and took her into custody. The investigation is still ongoing. Taking a look at the roads with your WTMJ Time Saver Traffic. Just a few disabled vehicles along I-43 North near the Brown Deer area, and one disabled vehicle in the Hale Interchange about less than a mile beyond I-43 North. The left shoulder is blocked due to that disabled vehicle. Just be mindful of that one due to the construction in that area. Otherwise, looking pretty clear across the rest of the city.
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12: Here's your WTMJ forecast. Today, mostly sunny and cooler with a high of 70. Tonight, mostly clear with a low of 53. And Monday, mostly sunny with a high of 76. Right now in Milwaukee, it is 65 degrees. I'm Nizer Spencer. I'm the Living Unlimited. 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
1: And welcome back to the second half hour of Wisconsin Weekend Morning News. I'm Libby Collins. Well, this week there was a downtown scandal. High winds hit southeastern Wisconsin, the World Cup began, and so much more. 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
4: It's a mile-high sweep here in Denver, Colorado, and the Brewers will have a happy flight to Vegas. Viva Las Vegas.
5: This is the ongoing saga of embattled leader of the Wisconsin Senate District, Marty Brooks. One item on the agenda. Action regarding employment status, CEO.
6: A few moments later,
7: they fired him.
8: The board earlier today announcing that they indeed were looking at this misuse of appropriated funds, public dollars.
9: Involving credit cards. I mean, way more than I would have expected. It totaled $50,000, $60,000.
10: It's also the reason being given for complications during an interview with President Trump here in Wisconsin on Friday.
11: Your elections are crooked, and you're crooked. Let's call it quits, because I've had it. Thank you, darling. Have a good time.
12: Mr. President, I traveled all the way to Wisconsin.
13: Don't nobody care about soccer?
14: Well, I wouldn't say that's the case.
15: Those tickets will be anywhere from $6,700 to about $800 for the worst seats, so it's obviously pretty popular for sure.
10: What is the potential when we think about passenger rail in Wisconsin?
16: There's a thing right now called the corridor ID, Milwaukee to Green Bay, Milwaukee to St. Paul, Madison, and Milwaukee to Chicago. And let's get people engaged in making those plans as big as they can be.
4: You could watch baseball for the rest of your life. You'll never see another one like this one was.
17: 15, 14, and 12
10: wow.
17: innings.
18: By the end of it, I couldn't keep up.
19: The Bears still suck.
0: Oh, yes. They're going to Indiana, it looks like, exchanging iconic views of the lakefront for a premium look at a casino, boat, and old steel plants,
1: and
0: a place where they make soap.
20: Polish Fest is back Friday, Saturday, and Sunday.
21: It's not just food and drink, but it's also the senses and the culture and seeing what the grandparents saw, what the grandparents felt.
5: Bill Gates due to testify before the House Oversight Committee, not on big tech, artificial intelligence, but about Jeffrey Epstein.
22: I think this is totally a public shaming in a way.
23: Changing the gender of all your offspring. These are a few of my favorite things.
10: Jake, how do you feel about AI entering our political ad landscape after it's already been such a hellscape?
0: I think it's a problem. Tornado warning has been issued.
24: Several trees down in Fond du Lac. And Brandon.
25: The next day,
5: Lauren Larson first on the scene in Horicon, where strong winds tore up part of downtown.
10: Could you hear the wind while you were driving down the road?
22: Yes, sounded like a train.
26: We have the best community. There were so many more already that are coming in and out.
27: Missy Hughes, nice person, toast. Joel Brennan, nice person, toast. David Crowley, great county executive, toast. Forget those three people.
10: That, I'm ladies wrong, and gentlemen,
27: wrong,
10: is what
27: you
10: we call
27: think I'm wrong, listener.
10: A rant.
17: I never know what story you're going to be asked to cover on a given day. Nizir Spencer has probably realized that. The Lake Geneva mailboat jumper tryouts took place today.
0: You know, I had to ask him, why don't they just stop?
28: And we're at the mercy of the wind and the waves.
0: Yeah, let's go. Nate, you're watching the game, right? Seriously, straight up, I'm asking you.
29: You know I am, John.
0: Let's go. Julia, you're the only one.
30: He's got cereal, you know that.
0: I got lots of cereal.
17: We don't have any more time for that.
31: What a week, eh?
32: What a week.
22: The guy's name is Gary. We're using Gary's.
17: We are literally in an office.
10: How often does that happen?
32: Way too often.
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0: in just a couple minutes, what to do with kids who sit and scroll all day long during the summer. They're not safe online, and we'll tell you why right after this.
1: There's an amazing supper club in Wisconsin Dells, Ishnala, nestled among the pines and perched above the sandstone bluffs of Mirror Lake. 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
1: 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And Michelle, you're hearing a lot about this time of the year.
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2: It's been almost 70 years, and Marty's Pizza is still going strong in Delafield.
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1: It's 8:46. It's going to be a pretty nice day, a lot cooler than it's been the last week. We're going to get up to somewhere in the mid to upper 60s. And at 8:47, it's time to recognize another everyday hero. Here's WTMJ's Eric Bilstead.
5: An everyday hero is when Wisconsin's Morning News celebrates an average John or Jane Doe who had no idea when they got up one morning they'd be saving a life. Today we head to Costa Maya, Mexico, a Carnival Jubilee cruise stop. The large ship docked at this site. It's a stop, you know how this works. The passengers either get on or off and spend some time at those sites. This was at a large cement dock. And somehow, an elderly man in his 80s from Texas who was headed back on the boat somehow fell from the dock into the ocean.
6: I seen an old guy under the water, submerged.
5: Myron Tucker there. He's a man from Conway, Arkansas. He was on vacation with his wife celebrating their 7th anniversary when he saw this happen. He was watching as crews were trying to get this guy out of the water.
6: People were trying to put a rope down there, but ain't no way they can get it if you're unconscious under the water. So I knew I had about a minute or so to get him. I just reacted like, I got to get him.
5: This was right in between the large boat and the dock. So Tucker tells CBS.

0: Yes, he decided to take his shoes off and jump in. And this is a distance, by the way. It's not like a lake here in Wisconsin where the dock is just 18 inches from the water. It was a jump. So he's in the water near the cruise ship and this man.
1: I hit him on the back and the water started coming out of his mouth. And he came back and he was looking, you know, discombobulated, like, what's going on? I'm like, man, this ain't your day to die, man. This ain't your day.
0: A lot of this was caught on video. Text the word HERO. 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So Myron and this man are in the water for about 10 minutes as crews are trying to find ways to pull them out. They use a crane ultimately. Myron is a hero, and he says he would do it again.
1: I really don't expect nothing. So I just saved another man's life, and I wanted him to make it home to his kids like I made it home to my kids.
0: Myron Tucker, you are an everyday hero. The cruise ship, by the way, celebrated Tucker and his wife with a complimentary steak. Eric Bilstad, WTMJ News.
2: Thanks a lot, Eric. It's 8:50 on WTMJ. And coming up next, Sandy Max is going to join us. 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
6: Robin drives one to right. Hey, fairly deep. Get up and get out of here. Gone for Robin. His first of the year, and it's 4-3.
7: This is for my good friend Harry Carey. I miss him all the time. Let me hear you now. A one. A two. I-3, take me out to the ball game, take me out to the crowd, buy me some.
2: I don't know about you, Sandy, but I'm getting a little choked up hearing those calls and the singing from Bob Uecker. And, you know, I mean, I think a lot of us still feel that loss, that he's no longer with us.
8: Yet I still sort of feel like he's here. Because he just left such an impact, and the documentary just came out, world premiered at the Milwaukee Film Festival. The Uke Doc will be out next month on July 24th with its theatrical release. I feel like he's still been part of the conversation. He's been so well remembered and part of the baseball experience now with the Brewers. And, you know, I mean, like he's just so fondly remembered.
2: And now he's watching over us.
8: 10 stories tall.
2: You were there on Friday when the artist Mauricio Ramirez finished, put that final little signature on.
8: No, not the signature.
2: The signature hasn't been put on yet.
8: There will be a big fanfare ceremony in about 2 weeks. I will keep you updated on what's on tap in here on WTMJ. But I was there on Friday morning where the last spray paints went on. Because when you see the mural, here's the deal. It is 10 stories tall on the Wintrust building. So just a block east of the Pfister and a block west of Cathedral Square. If you know where the Giannis mural is, it's right around the corner. So Jackson and Mason. And if you ever walk out of Ward's House of Prime, you're going to see it right there. 10 stories tall. And it's the same artist, Mauricio Ramirez, who painted the Giannis mural. So very photorealistic, and it is Bob Uecker in his happy place in the broadcast booth at the ballpark. So it is a huge, smiling Uke with a plaid jacket. It's not a loud plaid jacket. It's a gentle cream color.
2: It's a subtle plaid.
8: But it is, you had to have plaid. At the mic, and you see the architecture of the roof at American Family Field, Miller Park, whatever you like to call it. It's technically American Family Field. But it really is a stunning, happy tribute to Bob Uecker.

0: let me ask you this, because you've seen it up close, you've seen it from a distance. What's the best vantage point to look at that mural, to really capture it?
1: But truly, anywhere. It is so encompassing. You can stand in the parking lot and look up and just be surrounded by Bob. So it's Bob Uecker. If you text the word mural, M-U-R-A-L, text mural to the Siding Unlimited WTMJ talk and text line, we'll send you the link to the web story where we've taken pictures. Mauricio started on May 21st. I had him in on What's on Tap because I'm like, tell me, how in the world do you do this? What's the process? So it's been really fascinating. So we have photos of the progress all along. And then yesterday morning, I got to actually roll some paint on.
0: You painted some
1: of it? I have a little hand
0: no.
1: in it. Yes, it was such a thrill.
0: Oh, you're kidding.
1: Yeah. So
0: wait a second. If you're watching us on YouTube or you're streaming us at WTMJ.com, you can see Sandy with that roller.
1: With a big grin. Yeah.
0: Yeah.
1: Yeah.
0: It's, look
1: so
0: at you.
1: On the brown part
0: oh,
1: of the table
0: gracious.
1: Inside the broadcast booth.
0: So you are part of the mural now.
1: Very tiny. Very tiny. But it was. But Mauricio Ramirez, he has maybe a dozen murals around the city, and he's painted some of the electrical boxes downtown, like of notable figures like Juno, you know. But his style is usually very geometric and bright colors. So to see him really do a portrait that is 10 stories tall, it is absolutely wonderful. It's good. And it was also fun because I've visited Mauricio several mornings to watch him create this Bob Uecker mural and to see all the people stopping by, getting their photos with it. I saw three like collegiate gals out for a run and they like threw up both their hands and like, it's beautiful. It's beautiful. You know, already it's bringing joy. So the mural is finished. You can see it. And then in 2 weeks, like I said, I'll update you exactly when, there will be a signing ceremony where Mauricio Ramirez will put his autograph on it. But visit Milwaukee downtown and the Wintrust building, which is where the mural is on, commissioned this wonderful tribute to Bob Uecker.
0: Has there been any input that you know of from the family?
1: Absolutely. The family has been part of the design process. It's part of what Mauricio has really been happy about, that they have come all along the process. They're also obviously part of the design process, but that they're happy. And on the closing day, later on Friday afternoon, Susan Kim from TMJ4, she was there with Bob Uecker's daughter-in-law and granddaughter, and they were there and just overjoyed to see this come together. But it is just such a wonderful attraction that I think people are just going to gravitate to. Anybody who's coming in, you know, people go to the Bob Uecker sculpture there at the ballpark and maybe leave a Miller Lite can still or some flowers as a tribute. This will be another real attraction, a must-stop point in Milwaukee for fans of baseball, for fans of Uke and Major League, even Mr. Belvedere fans, you know. But Bob Uecker was just such an icon and brings joy.
0: I'm just curious. You mentioned the plaid jacket.
1: Yeah.
0: Was this really one of his jackets? Do you know?
1: I don't know if...
0: I'm just curious. Was he working from a photograph of Bob Uecker when he created the mural?
1: That's a good question. I don't know. I don't know if he took an image or if he did his own composite.
0: But of a plaid jacket.
1: Well, just of different, you know, because I don't know if it was a specific jacket that he was fond of or if he chose to do, because it's a muted jacket. But the other thing is that in the lower left-hand corner, it says Mr. Baseball, and it has Bob Uecker's signature over a baseball. And I challenge you to look at that. It looks 3D. It almost looks like it's coming out of the wall.
0: Even up close.
1: Yes. And it's these textures, and he uses spray paints from Europe because they are such a wide variety of colors. So you can get the facial dynamic and really portray the image accurately.
0: Well, if you haven't had a chance to see it, you definitely want to check it out. And Sandy, before you go this morning, because we're almost out of time, this is Summerfest.
1: Yes.
0: It starts on Thursday. And I know this morning at 11, you've got WTMJ's Summerfest Soundcheck.
1: An hour-long special, everything you need to know to make the most of Summerfest. You will find out who's playing. There are 15 free admission deals over the 9 days. So
0: 15?
1: We'll help you. Yes.
0: Wow.
1: So we'll help you stretch your dollar. What's new? They have some new food, some new beverages. There's a new Fuzz Pop Workshop art experience. There's a lot to love about Summerfest. So if you're a first-timer or if you haven't been in a long time, Summerfest Soundcheck, 11 a.m. I get to sit down with Sarah Pancari, the president and CEO of Milwaukee World Festival, who has worked at Summerfest since she was a teenager as an usher. You'll hear some of those stories.

0: And also Kevin Kennedy, Chief Revenue Officer, who has specifically worked with local vendors to make sure they're part of the big gig. So there's a lot to love about Summerfest.
1: And will you be talking about Summerfest on What's on Tap this week?
0: 100% on Monday, and also Thursday, I will be broadcasting live.
1: Oh, that'll be a fun night. We'll be listening. Sandy Max, thanks so much for coming in on a Sunday morning.
0: My pleasure. Now I'll see you at Polish Fest.
1: All right. Coming up right after the news, speaking of culture and music in the area, I don't know if you're aware, but today is the final concert for Ken David Masur at the MSO. And I had the opportunity to talk with him the other day. We'll find out what his plans are. It's all coming up on Wisconsin Weekend Morning News.
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2: A little after 9 o'clock, it is 65 degrees here in Milwaukee. Today, mostly sunny and cooler with a high of 70, and tonight, a low of 53. From the WTMJ Breaking News Center, I'm Nizir Spencer. The U.S. and Iran both signaling that a deal is close that would end the war and open the Strait of Hormuz. But the timing is unclear, ABC News Chief Global Affairs Correspondent Martha Raddatz.
3: This does feel different because we have heard from the Iranians. They believe they will sign a deal, saying they are looking at the final memorandum from the United States. There are also those promises from President Trump that if a deal is signed, and it would likely be some sort of virtual meeting or signing, that the Strait of Hormuz would open immediately. And he claims the oil prices would plummet. We're not sure that would happen right away.
2: As of yesterday, the war has been going on for nearly 3.5 months. Violence leads to more violence in Philadelphia. Mayor Cheryl Parker says 3 police officers were shot last night responding to a shooting in the city's Winfield section in an exchange of gunfire with the suspect. The mayor says one officer was shot in the face.
4: These are husbands, fathers, sons, brothers who came to work today and almost didn't make it home.
2: The officers were hospitalized in stable condition. Officials say the suspect was pronounced dead at the scene. The man convicted of killing Milwaukee police officer Kendall Corder received the highest possible sentence Friday in court. 23-year-old Tremaine Jones will spend the rest of his life in prison without the possibility for extended supervision or parole. Officer Corder's sister, Rihanna Corder.
5: One thing I want to remind you that you did not think of is when you sit in prison, people that you love die. And I hope that one of the most important people to you when they pass, that you cannot attend a funeral, and I hope it rips your heart apart.
2: Judge Michelle Havas also ordered he finish his high school diploma, have no contact with the victims' families, and be evaluated for a substance abuse program. Sports, traffic, and weather are next. Outdoor Living Unlimited, WTMJ News Time, 904.
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0: Here's your WTMJ forecast. Today, mostly sunny and cooler with a high of 70. Tonight, mostly clear with a low of 53. More sun tomorrow with a high of 76. Tuesday, partly cloudy. Chance of storms, high of 75. Wednesday, showers likely and a high of 74. Thursday, partly cloudy with showers likely as well with a high of 75. Right now in Milwaukee, it's 65 degrees. I'm Nizir Spencer. 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
2: This is Wisconsin's Weekend Morning News with Libby Collins. 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
3: Today is the final concert for Ken David Mansour at the MSO. He's been here 8 years as the music director and primary conductor. Well, I talked to him for quite a while on Thursday, and I asked him about his future plans. You're going to be leaving us now, but you're still involved in music, and you're not that far away. You're going to be in Chicago?
4: Yeah. I'm going to stay with the Civic Orchestra of Chicago, which is, as some of you know, the academy or the training orchestra of the Chicago Symphony, a wonderful relationship, and it's now over 100 years old. I remember the centennial celebration was, I think we did with Yo-Yo Ma, the week before the pandemic hit. It was, I think, beginning of March, so we got that in, we celebrated, and then had to wait a little bit before things came back. But yeah, I'll be in Chicago, I will continue that, I'll be there 4 or 5 times a year, so I'll be in the neighborhood, and what's really wonderful also here, this relationship has always been close with regard to some of the musicians who've been part of the Civic Orchestra, who are students of some of our musicians here in the Milwaukee Symphony Orchestra, who teach, of course, some of them teach at Northwestern or other universities and music schools in the Chicago area. And so many of those musicians have also come up, not just to sub in the Milwaukee Symphony, but I actually hired them here. And they're phenomenal players. And it makes me so proud, you know, to know that you've watched them grow as part of that organization. And then they end up in one of the great orchestras that this country has in the Milwaukee Symphony.
3: So after Chicago, you have other plans as well.
4: When I came and especially when the pandemic hit, and with the prospect also of opening the new hall, which we finally were able to do in some form after waiting a little bit, of course, I said then I would like to dedicate as much time as possible to being here and being in the community and also really fine-tuning what it means for us to be in this new hall, how to use it. It's an instrument itself that we wanted to get to know. So I spent a lot of time here, and now I have more time to guest conduct and travel to orchestras that I loved conducting before I came to Milwaukee, to return to them, and some orchestras that now would like me to come and conduct them. And I wasn't able to do so much of that before, and now I'm doing that. I will continue with the Festival in New York. I also have a new artistic partnership now with the Oregon Bach Fest, which to me is just a wonderful, wonderful thing as well.
3: Is there any symphony hall you haven't played but you'd like to?
4: Oh, many. There is the Teatro Colón in Argentina. There was, I think actually, yeah, right before the pandemic, there was an invitation and then they were doing some renovations, so I didn't go, and I thought, oh, I would have loved to, because that's one of those historic places. I've only conducted at the Sao Paulo in Brazil, the Sao Paulo Concert Hall, which is one of the best concert halls, I think, in the world. It's a converted former train station. And in fact, one of the acousticians that worked on our hall in Milwaukee worked on that hall down in Sao Paulo, which I didn't know at the time. But I've only conducted there in a masterclass. I would love to go back and do a proper concert there. I have not conducted at the Musikverein in Vienna. I have been there many times. I've been as an assistant, but I've actually not done any concerts. And it doesn't even have to be the Philharmonic. Of course, the Philharmonic would be fantastic. But, you know, many orchestras there, the Vienna Symphony, perform there. And that would be a fantastic experience, I'm sure. And, you know, that hall has a relationship to Ozawa Hall in Tanglewood. So I at least know, okay, I've conducted at Ozawa Hall in Tanglewood many times, so it'll be similar to that.
3: Is there anything that would bring you back to Milwaukee?
4: Oh, I mean, of course. I mean, this orchestra

0: has given me so much, and there were so many things that I also wanted to do with them and can think of that I would love to still have the opportunity when it comes up. I think that right now it's, first of all, a great time to be in Milwaukee to witness this orchestra that is so eager to share their craft and share their musicianship. People outside Milwaukee, let's say, know how good this orchestra is, how great this orchestra really is. And I would love for Milwaukeeans who are right here, who can walk across the street to know, I say this especially because we are across the street.
1: Literally.
0: And more people are living downtown. You know, you can walk down and witness something that is so special that there's nothing wrong with listening to music, of course, on the radio, which I love. You know, radio is, to me, is important. I still listen to the radio. Of course, people can download and stream and so on, but it's not the same, you know, to just stream music, to go into a hall, to breathe the same air, to have these waves shaking you, and not just your eardrums, but your entire being, your body, and piercing through you. It does something to you with the kind of music that is being performed there. So I would highly just recommend, because I go myself, when I'm not on the podium, I go to concerts and I'm like, wow, that was totally mind-blowing. I didn't expect that. I want to be moved every time because it gives me inspiration to not just, you know, do my next concert, but to explore other things, other art scenes, other genres, and then be really in the community and be in conversation about something that inspires me, that goes beyond just, let's say, the sense of hearing, if you will. And to me, they are one of the most versatile orchestras. In fact, the program throughout a season has everything. You know, I said when I came, I would love to continue to expand the program. And that's why I brought living composers, but also more Bach, or even earlier before Bach, you know, during the pandemic season. You know, we did Purcell and so pre-Bach, but a great range. They can play anything. And it is so moving to experience that together. And it won't take much to look for an opportunity to collaborate again.
1: Ken David Mazur will be featured in an upcoming WTMJ Conversations, and he is so interesting. You know, Milwaukee's been very fortunate to have him leading our symphony for the past 8 years, and wow, I think we're going to miss him. But I'm sure the MSO has somebody else who they're going to be bringing into the city very soon. But again, he's just such an interesting person. I know you're going to love listening to his conversations in the next couple weeks. It's 9:15 and 67 degrees on WTMJ. Julia Fellow had a very interesting story this week with the in-stadium announcer for the Brewers. And we're going to share that story with you right after

0: for the Brewers. And we're going to share that story with you right after this on Wisconsin Weekend Morning News.
1: Since 1957, we've been making great pizzas. The recipe's the same, the dough's made daily like it's always been. 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We gotta keep it high, because we know when you can count on consistency, that it keeps you coming back. So how about Marty's Pizza tonight?

0: Recently, a seller that unfortunately ended up choosing another agent called me. 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Take me out
1: to the ball game. If you've ever been to a Milwaukee Brewers game, and who hasn't, you've heard his voice. The booming introduction of the starting lineup, the play-by-play of the famous sausage race, the announcements that help create the atmosphere at American Family Field. But what's it actually like to be the Brewers public address announcer? Julia Fellow explains.
2: For Mark Richards, it starts in the press box, which he calls the best view in the house.
3: And now, the starting lineup for your Milwaukee Brewers. I just started kind of ramping that up a little bit. Some of the guys, they have an over-under as how long the and now is going to last from game to game. So last night it was 5.7 seconds, I think.
2: Holy There is an art to being the voice of the ballpark, and that includes how he introduces our players. When he announces the Brewers lineup, there's a little extra something.
3: Now batting for the Brewers, designated hitter number 22, Christian Yelich. As opposed to now batting for the Dodgers, designated hitter number 17, Shohei Ohtani.
4: That's a big difference.
3: It is a little bit of a difference, and I really try and be as bland as possible when the Cubs are in town.
5: Cubs fan, I get it.
2: There are rules in the press box, too. Officially, cheering is not allowed, but Richards admits there's one exception.
3: I'm not a member of the working press. I work for the ball club, so one little thing I do, don't spread this around, but Christian Yelich. Now, I'm Serbian. Christian Yelich has some Serbian in his background, of course. So whenever he hits a home run, I will stand up and yell, Serbia! At the top of my lungs.
6: Yelich, a high drive! Deep right!
2: For most of the game, though, Richards rarely leaves his seat.
3: Except for the bottom of the fourth inning, I got to sit here. I can't go anywhere.
2: That's when a young fan takes over the microphone as the game's junior announcer, introducing Brewers hitters for an inning. Another favorite part of the job, the legendary sausage race. Richards says he calls it like a horse race, complete with dramatic descriptions as the racing sausages charge towards the finish line.
3: And they're off. And it's a fair start, and the Bratwurst takes an early lead coming up on the inside looking for
2: race. In fact, calling the sausage race was one of the challenges Richard had to complete during his audition. And despite spending decades in Milwaukee radio, he still remembers that moment he found out he got the position.
3: How would you like to be the new PA announcer for the Brewers? And I stood there for a minute or so, and they said, Mark, and I said, wait a minute, I'm trying to think of a better word than just yes.
2: Opening day and playoff games remain his favorites, but Richard says he never takes any game for granted. Every time he walks into the ballpark, he still feels a sense of gratitude.
3: I sit here every game and kind of pinch myself and say, I'm really doing this. This is really my job, isn't it?
2: And for the voice of the Brewers, for 8 seasons now, it's more than a job. It's a dream come true. Julia Fellow, WTMJ News.
1: I love that. I love hearing him whenever I'm at the game. And by the way, speaking of the game, the Brewers meet the Phillies today, and we've got coverage that begins at noon, but first pitch is at 1:10 today. 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
3: Welcome to the Sunday Sip on 620 WTMJ. I'm your host, Steve Scafidi, also host of Point Taken, which you can hear weekdays, 10 to noon, but we're not here for that today. Joining us in studio, Mike Pawlowski, the CEO of, I call it WALA, but Wisconsin Assisted Living Association, who's been here before on the Sunday Sip. First of all, welcome.
4: Thank you so much. Appreciate it.
3: So let's talk about it. This is an opportunity, and let's tell folks first what you do.
4: Yeah, so WALA is the largest trade association in Wisconsin that represents over 2,000 assisted living facility members all across the state.
3: 30 years.
4: We've been at 30 years. Long time,
3: have you
4: right?
3: been in it 30 years?
4: I have not been 30 years. Yeah, 8 years.
3: I was going to say, you've been a youngster when you started with
4: right?
3: that. So what are you here today to talk about?
4: So we are highlighting a website called whereyoulivematters.org. This is a website that consumers can go to if they're looking for assisted living for themselves or for a loved one.
3: Really important question. Where you live matters. So break it down for us, because the pieces of this are the really important part that you work on.
4: Absolutely. So it's a very stressful time to try and find assisted living for yourself or loved one. And so what we're trying to do is create a website that people can go to. It's completely free. It is a
3: reinforce that free.
4: Free resource for everybody. Yeah. Complete and full picture of all the options available to you in your preferred geographic region. And just resources about what is assisted living. What is it? Helps answer those questions.
3: So what are some of the things they're asking? Like, what resources are they looking for? Break it down that way.
4: Sure. Yeah. How can I pay for this? How much does it cost? Where is it available? All those types of questions that people have in their mind. They just don't know where to get those answers from.
3: So another big question is part of the story of this question, where you live matters, is geography.
4: Absolutely. Like,
3: where is it in relation to where I am now?
4: Right.
3: Where can I go to? So that's part of this too.
4: Exactly. So sometimes you want to maybe have your loved one, your family member, whoever, your parent, maybe live close by. Maybe they live in a different part of the state. You will get direct connections to those facilities in your preferred geographic region.
3: One of the things I love about you guys, WALA, Wisconsin Assisted Living Association, is it's like a one-stop shop. They can get all the information. As you said, it's free. It's a great resource site for people to find out the answers to their questions.
4: Absolutely. So it alleviates any confusion. It provides unbiased information on what you're looking for. And it gives you direct connections to those facilities that you're interested in.
3: Might be a simple question. I'm going to ask it anyway. How are you able to provide this for free?
4: We put up the cost for it. We put up the cost for it. We do all the marketing behind it. And so we want to make sure it's a free resource because, again, it's such a confusing time, lots of questions. We want to make sure it's a little bit easier for you when you're looking for something.
3: Having gone through this personally with my wife's mother-in-law, these decisions are, you never look forward to them, but they're important. Almost every family goes through this. They are considered to be some of the most stressful times in one's life. Both from the individual who's being impacted by this, mm-hmm. but also the family. How do you help people deal with that?
4: Right. It's just to be able to help answer any questions. And you're right, because sometimes someone's health declines fairly quickly, and you have to make a very quick decision. So you can go to this website, help answer those questions. Does this facility provide the care and level of services that I need or that my loved one needs? It just helps to provide those direct connections to facilities in your area that you're looking at.
3: Let's talk about some of the other resources that you guys provide at WALA. What are they?
4: We provide advocacy, education, and service for all of our members. So lots of lobbying, working with legislators, the governor's office, the Department of Health Services, and just lots of educational resources so people can further their education in assisted living.
3: So this isn't a political question, but I'm going to ask you

0: about the relationship between what you do and what our legislature and our governor do. They know, they should know, that our population is aging, graying. I'm 67, almost 68. A lot of people in my age group are thinking about these things, trying to make the best plans. Before you're in one of these situations, does the state say to you, your organization, are you guys thinking about this stuff? Because this population group is getting bigger and bigger and bigger.
1: Yeah, we call it the, what, the silver tsunami.
0: That's right.
1: Here and it's coming, right? And so we've had great conversations with both sides of the aisle. They totally get it. They have loved ones where they have similar situations where they're trying to find assisted living or long-term care. The biggest thing is, you know, making sure it's affordable. We can get enough funding into the family care or Medicaid waiver program, and just making sure there's just resources and education for everyone about what this means when you're moving into assisted living.
0: So when people ask the question where you live matters, or go to the, your organization's website and look that up, what are the, like, the important criteria? We mentioned geography. We mentioned cost. What else should we be thinking about?
1: Yeah, can this facility provide the care and level of services
0: that I need?
1: Exactly. So maybe they have memory care issues. Maybe they have dementia. Maybe they don't have any of that. They just want to live somewhere in more of a social situation. There's all those options available, but you just have to know what questions to ask, and this website provides those resources.
0: That industry, assisted living, it's not a one-size-fits-all.
1: No, it's not.
0: How do they differ?
1: They're licensed differently, and they're able to provide different care and services based upon the residents that they serve. So it all depends. It all depends on the company or the facility that you're looking at, because you're right. They can provide different levels of services based upon the residents that they serve.
0: Mike Bahowski is CEO at WALA, Wisconsin Assisted Living Association. I love the fact that you come in once every month or so and sort of share some of the wisdom. It's an important consideration for people who are in that situation, whether it's a family member, whether it's themselves at some point having to make those decisions with their family. Important time of life, graying population. Thanks for coming in the Sunday Sip.
1: Thank you for having me. Really appreciate it.
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2: We're coming up to 9:31, and in the WTMJ Breaking News Center, we have Nazir Spencer. And Nazir, there's quite a tragedy near Fond du Lac yesterday.
3: Yes, thank you, Libby. A teenager is dead after a rollover crash in Fond du Lac County. Authorities say a 16-year-old driver from Sheboygan was arrested on suspicion of homicide by intoxicated use of a motor vehicle. Deputies say the SUV carrying six teens crashed Saturday evening on Highway HH, struck a culvert and utility pole, then rolled over. One 16-year-old passenger died at the scene and four others were injured. Investigators believe impairment was a factor. Three people were shot early Saturday in separate incidents hours apart in Milwaukee.
4: The shootings happened around 3 a.m., 6 a.m., and 10:45 a.m. Saturday morning. The people shot were 46, 36, and 54 years old. All three victims had non-life-threatening injuries and were taken to the hospital. The suspects are all unknown at this time. Anyone with information should call the Milwaukee Police Department. Jen Gregg, WTMJ News.
3: Milwaukee police are also investigating two separate shootings from Saturday evening. A 16-year-old was hurt near 38th and Wright just before 7 p.m. An 18-year-old was also shot minutes later near 76th and Silver Spring. Both victims are expected to survive. Police are still investigating what led up to the shootings and have not announced any arrests. Milwaukee suffered six shootings total yesterday, with another happening after midnight that led to a fatality on West Wells Street and North 24th Street. Taking a look at the roads with your WTMJ Time Saver Traffic. No major issues, no major delays on your morning commute.
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3: Here's your WTMJ forecast. Today, mostly sunny and cooler with a high of 70 degrees. Tonight, mostly clear with a low of 53. Tomorrow, Monday, mostly sunny with a high of 76. Right now in Madison is 62, Green Bay 62, Waukesha 64, Milwaukee 66 degrees. I'm Nazir Spencer, Outdoor Living Unlimited, WTMJ News Time, 9:33.
2: Nazir, I'm a little overwhelmed with the number of shootings that we've had in the last 48 hours around the city.
3: Yeah.
2: But one really stuck out to me, and this is, maybe you can give us a few more details on it. The woman near Lake Park who was at a family picnic,
3: yep,
2: who began shooting her gun from the sunroof of her car?
3: Yep, she shot it twice after an argument. No one was hurt, gladly, thank God. And deputies later located the woman and took her into custody. No more information was given after that.
2: There was a child in the car with her?
3: Yes, yes, yes. It's a wild, wild weekend, summer start.
2: It's almost like the Wild West.
3: Yeah,
2: I mean, it's terrible. I am just, okay. Well, I know as you get more details on that one, did they recover the gun from her, do you know?
3: I'm not sure. I believe they just, I would assume so if they, you know, deputies located her and stuff like that. But, you know, I don't want to.
2: But what are you thinking? What are you thinking,
3: right,
2: when you're at a family picnic?
3: Right.
2: And yeah, let's face it, we all have dysfunctional families. And,
3: yeah,
2: you know, yeah, there could be arguments. But you drive away shooting a gun out of a sunroof of a car when you got a kid in the car with you.
3: Yeah, it's just not a smart thing to do whatsoever.
2: Thank you, Nazir. All right, I know you'll stay on top of it. 9:34 on WTMJ. Oh, have you ever wanted to be on a boat?
3: I was on a boat last week in Lake Geneva.
2: You were?
3: For the mailboat.
2: Oh, you were?
3: Yeah.
2: That's right. You were. You didn't jump off, did you?
3: Oh, no, no.
2: To get
3: no
2: the
3: jumping,
2: mail.
3: No jumping off for me.
2: Were you tempted?
3: I was tempted. I should have done it. I regret not doing it. I should have. But it was fun. It was a fun time, yeah. I was on a boat.
2: Next time. Well, you know what? Maybe you want to do it again.
3: Yeah.
2: But you don't have to buy a boat.
3: Oh.
2: We're going to tell you what you can do instead.
3: Okay.
2: It's all coming up. I was

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0: And welcome back to the final half hour of Wisconsin Weekend Morning News. I'm Libby Collins. You've probably heard the adage, the two best days of your life are the day you bought a boat and the day you sold the boat. But is that still true? Well, let's find out. We're joined by Carrie Wavell. She is with Discover Boating, and I'm sure you're tired of hearing that, Carrie.
6: Oh, no. I laugh when I hear that because the best day of a boater's life is every single day on the boat.
0: Ah, that's one way to look at it. All right. Well, what's really interesting is with the cost of everything rising, we're hearing a lot of people aren't going to be taking those extended family vacations that they have in the past. And you're saying boating is a great substitute.
6: It really is a great alternative to the big summer vacation because the minute you are on the boat, you feel like you're on vacation. And it's something that I think, you know, the reasons that we go away in summer are to spend time with family and friends and take some time away from it all, make memories. Boating delivers that every single time you step aboard. So it's kind of like a vacation every weekend, and you can see why so many people are making it an alternative to the big summer vacation this year.
0: What are some of the misconceptions that that people face if they're thinking about getting a boat?
6: You know, I think a lot of people, especially those who maybe didn't grow up boating, think, oh, maybe I don't have enough time, enough money, enough know-how or expertise to be a boater. And those things could not be farther from the truth. There's a boat for every budget and lifestyle, and it's easier and more accessible to get on the water than you may think.
0: What's the first thing a family should do if they're thinking about turning to boating as a form of recreation?
6: If you've never been on a boat before, or you've been on a boat, but you have never really done it yourself, made it a part of your own life, I like to start with a boat rental. You know, we have a great tool on discoverboating.com. It's called the Go Boating Today tool. And you plug in your zip code, and it gives you rentals and charters near you. That means you can go plug in your zip code right now, Libby, and you could be out on the boat this weekend, right? You can just take an afternoon, grab family and friends, and spend a half day making it your own. What usually happens is you get a little bit addicted to it because boating is such a great recreation. So when you want to spend more time on the water, you can join a boat club, which has become a huge, huge popular thing for friends and family to do because it's cost effective, it's flexible. It allows you to have boating as part of your life before you're maybe ready to invest in a boat of your own.
0: What does the average boat owner spend per year on their boat? Not just on the purchase of it, but in terms of gas and maintenance and also storage in the winter?
6: So those are all the right questions to ask, and it depends on the boat you buy. You know, most boats in America are small, trailerable boats, which means you don't have to worry about the marina, right? Less than 26 feet. You can tow it, you can park it on your own property. Those are the

0: things you want to think about. You know, what are the other costs that I have to think about? I think it's a big misconception that you buy a boat and you're plunking down a huge amount of money right at once. That is not necessary. It's like a car. You put down a down payment and then you finance a boat. So you have payments of a few hundred dollars a month, I say, because you can get into boating for as little as a few hundred dollars a month with that down payment. And of course, it escalates from there depending on the type of boat you're going to be on. It's not a one-size-fits-all answer to the money question because it's really about the boat that you find that's right for you. But I will tell you, there is a boat for every budget and lifestyle, and there is a way to get started for much less than you think.
1: We're talking with Carrie Wabel. She is with Discover Boating. A lot more people are turning to that as an alternative form of recreation for the family instead of those extended vacations. All right, let's talk about where you decide to take your boat. Now, here in Wisconsin, we have, of course, Lake Michigan, which can be a little formidable for a lot of new boaters. But we also have smaller lakes. How do you determine which is best for you?
0: I think it's really about your confidence level. And, you know, if you're going out on the boat and you're going to captain the boat, certainly you need to have the right know-how. You need to have maybe taken a safe boater course to talk to people and get some captain training and things like that, and then decide what kind of waterway you're most comfortable taking the helm on. If you're going to do a rental or a charter, that's a little bit different because you still want to think about the waterway. What's the experience you want to have? You know, you do have the Great Lake that is like an ocean at times. I've been there. It's amazing. And I grew up on the Great Lakes in Buffalo, actually. And I know that that operates much more like an ocean than it does a lake. So you need to know what you're doing and understand the waterway. But look at all the amazing inland lakes you have. That is calm, easy, you know, cruising, pontooning, tubing, going out on the aluminum fishing boat and just chilling out. So it depends on your vibe. I think some people seek the thrill of being out there and just cutting through those waves, and other people want to just sit back and relax. So you've got to discover what's right for you.
1: Carrie, you mentioned the boating clubs, and how do those work for most people?
0: So it differs a little bit based on the boating club that you join, but you pay a fee to be in the boat club, and that typically gives you a certain number of days or weekends or time on the water. And many of the boat clubs offer the chance to have a captain, whether you have a captain in the beginning or always want a captain, or to start learning to take the helm yourself so that you can really make it a bit more of your life in a more permanent fashion.
1: How cost effective is it compared to owning your own boat?
0: Everybody has to do the thing that works for their budget. And I think what I love about a boat club is that you can make the investment this summer and decide if it works for you. And there's a great budget calculator on our website that can help you do that so that you really understand the cost, because you don't want to feel in over your head. You want to do something that works for you.
1: Well, I would think in a climate like we have here along Lake Michigan that you're only going to be out there for a couple of months anyway. So why own a boat when you can rent one?
0: Yeah, I think a lot of people feel that way. And, you know, you are in a climate where we want to squeeze every ounce out of summer. So you really want to find a way to do that that works for your budget and lifestyle.
1: Carrie Wabel, thanks so much for joining us. Are you going out on the boat today?
0: I'm on the boat already, Libby. I've been here the whole time. I wish you could join me. It's a beautiful day on the water.
1: I wish I could, too. Carrie Wabel, thanks for talking with us today.
0: We appreciate it. See you out here.
1: And you can text the word boat to the Siding Unlimited WTMJ talk and text line for a link to find out where boat rentals are available. Discover boating. It's 9:44 on WTMJ, and it is a beautiful day to get out there on the boat. It's going to be mostly sunny and cooler. Our high temperature is going to be right around 70 degrees. Then tonight it's going to be clear, down to about 53. Tomorrow,

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1: Meet Jim and Rita.
2: We went on a motorcycle trip.
1: But somewhere in Wyoming, Jim and Rita were in a serious accident.
2: They blocked off the interstate and everything and took us to the hospital.
1: Sometime later, Rita made a discovery.
2: She had noticed that the bracelet was gone. And I asked the trooper, is there a chance we can go out there and see if it's still there?
1: And amazingly,
2: he found a couple of pieces.
3: It was only two tiny links of the bracelet.
1: Jim was determined to buy Rita another bracelet from Kessler's.
2: And I had my checkbook in my hand.
1: But when he arrived there,
2: and I said, okay, how much? And she says, that's part of our warranty.
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0: Summerfest More is more about, well, it's more than just the music, and it's more than just the headliners. Sarah Pancari tells WTMJ's Sandy Max why some of the festival's most memorable moments happen before an artist becomes a star.
6: What's remarkable to me as we talk about Summerfest is how many people say to us, I remember when I saw this artist at Summerfest. And they may be playing stadiums now, they may be playing with other bands, but the fact that Summerfest was the introduction to that artist whom they loved is really something that we take very, very seriously, and we're always pleased to hear those stories.
0: And you can get the inside scoop on the big gig this morning at 11 on WTMJ's Summerfest Soundcheck with Sandy Max. Looking for something to do this week? Well, if you're over 60, there's a free event. You'll want to take advantage of it. We'll tell you what it is right after this.
7: There's an amazing supper club in Wisconsin Dells, Ish Nala. 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
1: at Menards. 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
2: The point being is they are nearing the end of this storm when they finally get to be the team that they were projected to be. And maybe some of the kids down in AAA start to find their footing.
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3: If you're over the age of 60, there's a fun event for you this Tuesday at the Milwaukee County Zoo. It is Senior Safari, and joining us to talk about it is Kimberly Graves. Kim, tell us a little bit about why seniors are going to be so special this Tuesday.
4: Yeah, so we are offering free admission all day at the zoo for anyone ages 60 and up, as well as their caregivers. So free admission, but we also have a number of special activities and experiences specifically for the young at heart, and that is from 9:30 to 1. So we encourage all of our seniors to come out for that time period in particular.
3: What sort of things are free?
4: We will be offering some giveaways. We have some complimentary sweet treats and cookies, entertainment, also health and fitness activities. So pickleball, chair yoga, we'll be offering a fun walk, a number of animal encounters as well. You can get up close and chat with our animal care team members, even touch some of the ambassador animals. We'll have exhibitors and, of course, our zoo favorites like the zoo safari train, our carousel, all those other fun things that you can always expect from the zoo will be open and operating as well.
3: What kind of animals will you be able to encounter close up?
4: That is, you know, depending on the day and our farm team, but a number of our ambassador animals, smaller mammals from the family farm, but we'll also be having our animals in action throughout the day. So get close and learn more about our flamingos, elephant, and the animals at the African waterhole, as well as our new rhinos. We'll also offer a feeding at the Aquatic and Reptile Center. So just a variety of all the different species throughout the zoo.
3: And I'm sure your rhino exhibit is more popular than you even expected.
4: It is. It's great. It's been really rewarding to see the public reaction. And now with, you know, the warmer weather, we've opened the outdoor habitats. You can see rhinos indoors or out, and then also sharing the space with our hippo. And we have our new zebras as well and the babies. So that's all a variety of species at, you know, the Rhino Care Center, not just the rhinos, but really, you know, fun addition to our Adventure Africa area.
3: So if you're over 60 and you want a fun day at the zoo, it's going to be Tuesday. And again, free admission from what time to what time?
4: 9:30 to 5, but we'll be offering our special activities from 9:30 to 1. So we make sure that you get there in the morning, ideally, so you have a chance to experience everything throughout the morning.
3: Sounds like a fun day for seniors. Kim Graves from the Milwaukee County Zoo. Always great to have you here.
4: Thank you.
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3: You can believe it, Phantom Lake YMCA Camp is the oldest Y camp in all of North America, and they're marking its 130th anniversary this year in McGraw.

0: ago. Joining us to talk about it is Camp CEO Jeff Spang. Hard to believe you've been here since the 19th century, Jeff. How has Phantom Lake Camp evolved in those years?
1: Oh, yeah. It all started in 1896, and some boys from Milwaukee came out to McGuanico, found a place to pitch a tent, and it's amazing because everything we do now is very similar to what was happening 130 years ago, where we want to make sure we have a safe place for kids, that they can just be a kid, enjoy nature, enjoy the lake. So it's so wonderful to continue that tradition that started 130 years ago. It's hard to imagine that a little camp here in McGuanico has been serving children and families 130 years.
0: Unbelievable. Any idea how many kids have come through the camp in these 130 years?
1: I would guess over 2 million kids.
0: Wow.
1: If my math is right.
0: That's a lot of young people. All right, so what sort of things do they experience when they come to Phantom Lake?
1: They get to experience nature in a really safe environment. They get to smell the white pine trees while they're walking through the woods. They get to hear the owls and the crows and the sparrows in the morning. And then we have a beautiful lake frontage here. So it's so great to see the faces of these kids after they go on a canoe ride. Many times it's the very first time they've ever jumped in a canoe.
0: Jeff, you've been at the camp for over 20 years. And during that 20 years, a lot of things have changed for young people. 20 years ago, they weren't all carrying cell phones and connected to a screen 24/7. But today, that's what kids are used to. Do you allow them to have any sort of phones or laptops with them while they're at camp?
1: Absolutely not. And it has been amazing because so many parents and families are looking for a place where the kids can disconnect and just get back to face-to-face fun, exploring nature, not worrying about who's sending them texts. The feedback from not only parents, but even kids, because once they understand that a week without any type of computers or cell phones is a week of fun. We probably have the highest rate of returning campers in the industry, and part of the reason for that is they understand the value of not being connected.
0: You know, that's interesting that you say you have a higher ratio of return campers than most camps do in a time when a lot of camps are closing because they can't get the interest in kids and parents.
1: Yeah, it saddens me that so many camps are closing, but our core values are safety and then satisfaction, making sure that they are getting exactly what they're expecting, a great experience where they want to come back, and then the financial stability, making sure that we can provide scholarships to children with special needs. So we really want to make sure that when they walk away from camp, they feel like they had a safe experience, a safe environment.
0: What do you see as the biggest change in kids from the day that they arrive at camp to the day they leave?
1: Well, I love it because you get to see their confidence grow. This is a place where kids gain traction. You might see on Sunday when they drop off, you might see a quiet kid that will barely make eye contact. Tuesday, Wednesday, you see him starting to sing. You see him laugh out loud. It's a great place for kids to gain that traction and that self-confidence that they might need. They can pick things up here that can carry them through the school year. And that, to me, is amazing.
0: Jeff Spang, congratulations on 130 years and being the oldest YMC camp in North America. Phantom Lake in McGuanago. If we want to learn more, how can we do it?
1: PhantomLakeYMCA.org, O-R-G. And we have an event coming up in October. It's called The Hollow. It's one of the most spectacular events in the Midwest that highlights the artistic version of Halloween, and 100% of those proceeds funds our special needs program.
0: Well, thank you so much, Jeff. We'll talk more about that when we get close to October.
1: Thank you, Libby. Appreciate all your time.
0: Have a great summer.
1: Thanks.
0: And it's going to be a beautiful day to get outside. It's going to be sunny. We're going to get up to about 70 degrees. I'm Libby Collins. Thanks for joining us today. Reporter's Notebook with Adam Roberts is up next after the news with Nice Air. Then it's Summerfest Soundcheck with Sandy Max at 11 and Brewers Warm Up with Dominic Catronio at noon. Happy Flag Day, everybody.
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6: At 10 o'clock, it's 67 degrees here in Milwaukee. Today, mostly sunny with a high of 72 degrees, and tonight, a low of 53. From the WTMJ Breaking News Center, I'm Nizir Spencer. The world is watching as the U.S. and Iran move closer to ending the war. A deal to stop the fighting and reopen the Strait of Hormuz could come within just hours. President Trump and the Prime Minister of Pakistan say an agreement could be made sometime today. News Nation's Robert Sherman is in Doha, Qatar, with the latest developments.
7: If this deal gets across the finish line, the president says immediately the Strait of Hormuz is expected to be reopened, which would be a sigh of relief to countries around the globe and energy markets worldwide. But meanwhile, some of the scenes that we've seen coming out of Iran, demonstrations taking place there. We've heard from people inside of Iran, our sources there, who have told us that there is a contingency of civilians in Iran who are viewed as more hardliners, who believe Iran should not cut this deal.
6: President Trump released a statement expressing hope that a deal can be reached quickly. If not, the president says military options for resolving the conflict are still on the table. Franklin police are searching for a man who tried to sexually assault a woman on the Oak Leaf Trail.
8: Police say the 41-year-old Franklin resident says she was attacked around 9:15 p.m. last Thursday on the trail between West Drexel Avenue and West Putes Road. The suspect is described as a tan-skinned man around 5'10", between 150 to 180 pounds, with a muscular build. He was wearing all black with a face mask and spoke in a deep voice and was last seen running northbound on the trail. Anyone with information should contact the Franklin Police Department. Elizabeth Linton in WTMJ News.
6: One man is dead from drowning in Lake Nagawicca in Delafield.
9: Police responded to the Nagawicca County boat launch around 12:36 p.m. Saturday. Five people were on a boat when one man jumped into the north end of the lake and did not resurface. Search and rescue teams were dispatched across the lake and found the 38-year-old man. He was pronounced dead on scene. Jen Gregg, WTMJ News.
6: Questions continue to swirl around the former head of Milwaukee's convention district. A reported luxury purchase may have played a role in his firing. Milwaukee Business Journal editor-in-chief Tim Gibbons tells WTMJ.
10: What started them looking at Brooks's spending was that he bought two pairs of $2,500 shoes, so $5,000 for two pairs of shoes, and that's an inappropriate use. He can be terminated for convenience, which basically means he would have gotten a payout of whatever the time left in his contract, which would add up to about $600,000, or they can terminate him for cause, in which case he gets nothing.
6: Gibbons says the Business Journal reports say the famous red shoes from Christian Louis Vuitton were purchased. A Milwaukee County construction project could affect drivers heading through the area this weekend.
11: The DOT is reminding everyone to plan ahead near the 894 Lincoln Avenue project this weekend. Eric Hansen says crews are working on Highway 100.
12: Through early next week, Highway 100 southbound, which is 108th Street, that's reduced from three lanes down to one lane.
11: It might be a short area, but it's a well-traveled segment that has a serious impact.
12: So once that is done, there will be a single lane closure that will remain in place for about a week.
11: All this is for asphalt removal and bridge repair work. Debbie Lazaga, WTMJ News.
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0: Time for a WTMJ Sports Update from the Gruber Law Office's One Call, That's All Sports Desk. The Milwaukee Brewers fell to the Phillies 9-8 at American Family Field on Saturday. Their next game is today at 1:10, with our coverage beginning at noon with Dom and Brewers warm-up. The Sussex Hamilton Chargers now have their first softball title in history after they defeated Muskego at 8-3 to win the WIAA Division I state championship. Hamilton Jr. Aubrey Peterson had 3 hits and 6 RBIs, including 2 key doubles. Taking a look at the roads with your WTMJ time saver traffic. We do have a crash on I-94 West about 3 miles beyond ramp from County SS. The right shoulder is blocked due to a crash. This is heading towards the Delafield area, so just be mindful of that going westbound on I-94. Again, 3 miles beyond ramp from County SS. The right shoulder is blocked due to that crash, so just be mindful of that. Otherwise, looking pretty clear across the rest of the system.
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0: Here's your WTMJ forecast. Today, mostly sunny and cooler with a high of 70. Tonight, mostly clear with a low of 53. And tomorrow, mostly sunny with a high of 76. Right now in Milwaukee, it is 67 degrees. I'm Nizer Spencer, Auto Living Unlimited, WTMJ News Time, 10:07.
3: A Milwaukee business leader is fired. The chase for the World Cup begins, and one giant leap for mail delivery. It's all coming up this week on Reporter's Notebook. I'm Adam Roberts.
4: News doesn't start with the headline. It starts with the reporter.
5: She said the words, "I won't forget it. What more do you want from me?"
6: When your public records request is fulfilled, it feels like you're waking up to a Christmas gift in your inbox.
7: It was on the fly decision making. It was drinking water from a fire hose at that point.
4: Bringing you the story behind the story. This is Reporter's Notebook. Now here's your host, Adam Roberts.
3: Welcome to Reporter's Notebook, where we analyze news from the perspective of the reporter and dive deeper on stories that deserve a closer inspection. I'm Adam Roberts. Thanks once again for joining us. We've got another jam-packed show for you today. Coming up on the program, we've talked a lot in the past week about the decision of the Wisconsin Center District's board to fire its president and CEO, Marty Brooks, for cause, not over a convention center hotel study, not over allegations of sexual harassment, but instead allegations of misappropriation of funds. It's been a roller coaster of a story. And

0: There's been a lot going on behind the scenes that for reporters is difficult to get without the art of sourced reporting, which we have talked about on the show before, and we'll do so again with this story coming up in our next segment with the Milwaukee Journal Sentinel's Tom Dakin, who among myself and others in the market have been closely following this story. Also, the FIFA World Cup has officially kicked off in the U.S., Canada, and Mexico. And here in Milwaukee, the excitement is quite palpable, as WTMJ's Neil Doyle will explain. And neither rain nor sleet nor dark of night nor rough waters will keep these mail deliverers from getting posts to people on Lake Geneva. WTMJ's Nazir Spencer shares his experience on Geneva Lake with the mail boat deliverers, an annual tradition every summer here in the state of Wisconsin. But before we get to all of that, I did want to go back and offer some perspective on our severe weather coverage from this past week, particularly Wednesday and Thursday, when we saw a lot of damaging wind, heavy rain, and yes, even some tornado warnings crop up once again in southeast Wisconsin. First, the serious, and then an anecdote from something I did not expect would get as much coverage as it did. First, the serious, though, and there was a lot of serious damage done, both from a tornado which passed through Kenosha County and into the Racine County area on Thursday, as well as just straight-line damaging winds in Dodge County, a region of southeast Wisconsin that has seen a lot of damaging severe weather over the past few years. Recall last year, the city of Mayville received a direct hit from a tornado, a city very close to my heart, as that really was where I got my start in radio at WMDC, the Great 98, right in downtown Mayville. But this time around, it was the city of Horicon that took a direct hit from these straight-line winds, as captured in this social media video from right in the heart of downtown.
1: Over there! Oh, oh my God! Look at over there! Eric, did you look over there? Oh my gosh!
0: Those witnesses capturing as portions of downtown Horicon roofs were ripped right off, windows blown out. Highway 33 through downtown looked like an absolute mess after the severe weather passed through. Mayor of Horicon, Josh Moss, was on Wisconsin's Afternoon News the following day, mentioned all of that damage and the fact that around 24 people were unable to return to their homes.
2: Red Cross and St. Vincent de Paul, who gives out the three-day, you know, vouchers to stay in hotels, we're looking at putting in 14, 15 into hotels for three nights. And because the condition of these apartments, some of them won't be move-inable 9 to 12 months from now, so we're going to have to find them somewhere to move.
0: Fast forward a day later, and yet another round of severe weather passed through on Thursday, though it was much more limited in the area of direct damage. On Wednesday, the whole area of southeast Wisconsin got in on some of it, but Thursday, the damage was limited to the southern portion of our listening area, particularly in Racine and Kenosha County. And one witness who spoke with WTMJ's Eric Bilstad got an up-close and personal look at the twister.
3: It's a twister! It's a twister!
4: Tim Hickey was running errands in Kenosha when he spotted the funnel cloud.
5: It kind of looked like an upside-down ice cream cone. It was slowly turning like something that you might see at your local Dairy Queen.
3: I've never seen a twister in my life!
4: Hickey tells Wisconsin's Morning News he's an avid weather enthusiast, and he admits he'd always been fascinated by tornadoes.
5: Really something I've been waiting to see my whole life.
3: This is insane!
4: Eric Bilstad, WTMJ News.
0: Tim's video posted on X is quite something to see. You can check it out on his social media channel or on WTMJ.com, where we have a web story on the whole experience. But it was something on Wednesday that really gave me pause and reminded myself that people care about very interesting things and are very passionate about very specific things. I found this out as I was in the midst of severe weather coverage, as I mentioned, on Wednesday, following along with all the damage going on in Dodge County. I mentioned Horicon receiving a brunt of that damage, but the straight-line winds also impacted the area around Beaver Dam. Our news partners at WBEV captured the image of a barn whose roof had completely caved in. The whole barn was in tatters. It was shared with us, and I posted it on my X account with attribution to WBEV.

0: I didn't think too much of it other than the tragedy that someone's barn had caved in, and that's very much a sad situation. But with everything else going on across the region, you kind of have to just put the picture up and move on and make sure you're staying on top of what's happening in the here and now. So I didn't give the picture much thought beyond that. About an hour or so later, though, I noticed that the post I had made was, as much as any post I'm going to make is blowing up, blew up a little bit. People were in tatters on social media about this particular barn, and I couldn't initially figure out why until I examined the picture closer and realized that this barn was one of the Culver's Thank You Farmers Barns, the fast food restaurant with a very big presence here in Wisconsin. About 15 or so years ago, put up several of these blue barns in different parts of both Wisconsin and some other Midwest states. Very blue, very Culver's blue, hard to miss. And this one was right off of Highway 151 south of Beaver Dam. And people were in shambles that this barn was completely destroyed by these severe straight line damaging winds. And it just gave me a moment to think about, in that moment, you don't realize that it's not just any barn, it's this one particular barn that I myself, going down from my old hometown of Fond du Lac to Madison or anywhere else on 151, I've passed that barn so many times over the years, you always just kind of assume it's always going to be there until it isn't. And that's one of those moments where you go, that really does stink. And Culver's has said that they will support the family and however they see fit to continue on from that. If they want to rebuild the barn, if they're going to just tear it down, they've said that they will support them, whatever decision that they make. You're listening to Reporter's Notebook on WTMJ. Coming up next, we bring in Milwaukee Journal Sentinel reporter Tom Dakin.
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7: Aw, no, what happened here?
5: Oh, self-checkout couldn't handle my heater. Here, I filled out my entry form. Gotta go. Have a great day.
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3: Welcome back to Reporter's Notebook on WTMJ. I kind of dumped the continuing coverage check-in I had been running for a few weeks on the show, but I'm bringing it back in a abridged form today because we are continuing our coverage on a story we've been following, as well as several others in our market, very closely for about the last 7 to 8 months. It concerns the future of the recently fired president and CEO of the Wisconsin Center District, Marty Brooks. I say recently because on Monday, after about a two-hour closed session meeting held by the district's board, they did make public their decision to fire Brooks on the three concerns laid out in a statement by board chair Jim Cantor.
4: Our major findings center around three areas. One, misuse of Wisconsin Center District funds. Two, violations to the bylaws and the employee handbook. Three, misrepresentation to the board. I want to make sure that everyone knows Wisconsin Center District remains operationally strong and focused on serving customers, partners, and this community.
3: So the classic question of how did we get here and where do we go from here? Well, Tom Dakin over at the Milwaukee Journal Sentinel, you've been hearing his voice a lot on WTMJ, specifically on the afternoon show, because he has been at the forefront of a lot of this conversation, and he joins me once again on Reporter's Notebook. Tom, welcome back.
5: Thanks for having me, Adam.
3: Yeah, glad to have you in, and I do not say that lightly. You have been at the forefront of a lot of the recent developments with this story, and we're going to talk about how you've come to those and how you've navigated some of the challenges this story presents, because as we'll get to, there were a lot of closed session meetings with this, which is its own unique challenge.
5: Yes,
3: but
5: yes.
3: For those who need to get caught up, as we record here today, where do things stand right now with this story?
5: Well, right now, Marty Brooks is on an administrative leave of absence as president and CEO of Wisconsin Center District. That's the state-created public authority or agency which operates Baird Center, UW-Milwaukee Panther Arena, and the Miller High Life Theater. Mm-hmm. And he went on administrative leave as of a week ago, last Monday, when the board voted to terminate his contract. That then starts a 30-day process in which he is still technically employed, but is on administrative leave, and at the end of that 30 days, he will, in all likelihood, be gone. He does have a right during that period to appear before the board, perhaps to make a case of why he shouldn't be fired, but I don't see that happening. Mm. It could happen, and that's where we're at.
3: Now, you and I were at the meeting on Monday where this information came to light, and as soon as that closed session portion of the proceedings ended, the first man out of the room is a man that has been one of the few voices from that board who hasn't had a whole lot of a problem sharing his insights into things, and that is Milwaukee downtown Alderman Bob Bauman. And he made mention of the rationale that was being discussed as the reason for this decision and for the vote that came out on Monday. And it was not, as many people had believed it was going to be, related to this idea of a convention center hotel, but for new findings into alleged misappropriation of funds. And you were able to do some digging into just exactly what some of those funds were spent on, allegedly.
5: Right, right. Well, probably the biggest headline to come out of it are campaign contributions. And that, again, that's the allegation that Marty Brooks used Wisconsin Center District credit cards to make campaign contributions to County Executive David Crawley, Mayor Cavalier Johnson, and Common Council President Jose Perez. That last one being particularly ironic, mm-hmm. given the fact that it was Council President Perez who made the claim of Brooks inappropriately touching him last fall, a claim that was investigated with no criminal charge being brought and internally investigated by the Wisconsin Center District that ended with Brooks at that time in March remaining employed. But nonetheless, those campaign contributions were made. All three of the campaigns, when we contacted them and other reporters contacted them after that came out, said they're returning or planning to return that money to the Wisconsin Center District. There was also an allegation of funds being spent on other things, most notably a pair of very expensive shoes, two pairs of shoes, totaling $2,250, according to Alderman Bauman, who's one of the members of the district board.
3: I'll also credit you

0: or digging in a little more on some of those allegations of spending, I did not realize that custom Lego kits apparently can cost north of $6,000.
1: Yeah, it turns out that was another thing. A couple of custom Lego-built replicas of Baird Center's expansion, which was completed, you might recall, a few months before Milwaukee hosted the Republican National Convention in the summer of 2024. And those were gifted to the main contractors that worked on that project.
0: Coming up, Tom explains the broader implications of Brooks's firing on the Milwaukee business community. That's next on Reporter's Notebook.
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6: Tom Dakin from the Milwaukee Journal Sentinel with us on Reporter's Notebook, talking about the future of the Wisconsin Center District and its, as of right now, semi-open president and CEO position. I mentioned semi-open because Jim Cantor, who I mentioned earlier, is the chair of the district's board, is sitting in as this newly created interim chief of staff. And when you were on the afternoon show with us, I believe the day after all of this broke, we talked briefly about that decision. And I had questioned, seems a little odd that the person who will be answering to the board is on and chair of that board. But explain why that does make sense in the interim.
7: It probably makes sense in the interim in that Jim Cantor, being chair of the board, would have perhaps a broader overview, I think, of district activities than perhaps some of his board members. It's a large board. It's 17 members, I believe.
6: Yep.
7: And I think logic would tell you anytime you have a 17-member board, you're usually going to have a somewhat smaller group of board members who are going to be perhaps a little more active, a little more involved in those things. And Jim Cantor certainly would fall into that role as board chair. He's also fairly well known in the community. I mean, he worked at Molson Coors. He's now one of the people operating, I think, might have ownership interests in Central Standard, the
6: yes. mm-hmm.
7: craft distillery here in town that people seem to love, do love. Mm-hmm. So it does make sense, I think, on a temporary basis to have him in that position. But as I mentioned on the show last week, I think the district is probably going to be very promptly looking for someone to succeed Marty. It's an important position, and it's one that takes a certain skill set, and that search, I suspect, will be commencing shortly.
6: We'll get to the reporting challenges for this story that you and I have faced in a moment, but you mentioned there that this is an important decision that will have to be made, and I think it bears repeating of why this is such a big story and that the general public should care about what's happening, because I have heard some people, not a large audience, but voices who have suggested, why should I, the average person, care about what a high-earning head of an entertainment district did or did not do with funds for that district? But it bears explaining why the public should actually care.
7: Well, I guess I would cite two general reasons. The first being the Wisconsin Center District, by virtue of operating those venues, the Baird Center and Miller High Life Theater, UWM Panther Arena, it plays a really important role in a local economy. Most cities, Milwaukee included, want to attract people to Milwaukee who spend money here. That isn't displacing spending by an area resident. Let's say you decide to go to American Family Field for a ball game instead of going to, say, a Summerfest event. Either way, that money is being spent here locally by a local person. When you do events like big conventions, you're drawing people in here from out of the city, often from out of the state. That's imported money that creates wealth, both for the employees of those venues, the employees of downtown hotels, bars, you name it. That's why virtually every city now has a convention center of any consequence. So that's number one. It's impact on the local economy. And frankly, it's impact on just what we enjoy going to. I mean, do you like going to the Milwaukee Admirals and seeing them play?
6: I certainly do.
7: Well, then you ought to care about the fate of the UW Milwaukee Panther Arena. Do you like going to concerts that Gary Witt likes to promote at Miller High Life Theater?
6: Well, no argument
7: you
6: here.
7: Care about the future of that venue. So there's that. The other thing is, folks, this is your money. Now, Wisconsin Center District generates a lot of revenue by virtue of these events they put on. They don't rent these venues for free, obviously. But the bottom line, it is also supported by taxpayers, and specifically by taxes on hotel, motel rooms, car rentals, and restaurants, all confined to Milwaukee County. Now, I don't usually rent a car or rent a hotel in Milwaukee. I live here, but

0: I like to go out with friends and family to eat at restaurants, and I'm paying a little extra by virtue of that tax. That's your money, folks, and you might want to care on how it's being spent, whether it's being spent appropriately or not.
1: Coming up, much of the conversation surrounding Brooks has occurred behind closed doors. Tom explains why that should concern the public, next on Reporter's Notebook.
2: Recently, a seller that unfortunately ended up choosing another agent called me. 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
1: Tom Dakin with the Milwaukee Journal Sentinel with us on Reporter's Notebook as we continue our conversation on the future of the Wisconsin Center District and its president and CEO position. Now, Tom, I mentioned at the start of our conversation that Monday's decision by the board to fire Brooks came after a two-hour closed session meeting, which I believe, if my math is right, so feel free to correct me if it's off, but I think that was the seventh closed session meeting just this year alone related to or regarding this particular issue. There have been a lot, whatever the number is, of several, these meetings.
2: Yeah.
1: For us in our positions, explain for those who aren't in the know how difficult it makes just basic tenets of our job when we have to kind of piece together puzzle pieces of things that are by law allowed to happen without our watchful eye.
2: Right. Well, and I'm glad you mentioned that. It is by law. So there's a balancing act here within the Wisconsin Open Meetings Act. Meetings, public meetings are always presumed to be open unless there is a specific reason to go into a closed session, and there has to be certain criteria to meet. So one of those criteria would be a discussion of personnel, like an evaluation of a performance, a decision, are we going to fire this person, not fire this person, discussion of litigation, including litigation related to, are we going to fire this person? They're allowed to do that, I think, for understandable reasons in closed session. The key is, though, when you come in to open session, that's where you have to act openly. So the vote to terminate Marty's contract, that happened in open session. Now, what's frustrating to me as a reporter, and what I hope by extension would be frustrating to your listeners and to taxpayers in general, is there was like virtually no discussion in open session.
1: It's not
2: like,
1: at all.
2: We're firing Marty. All in favor? Aye. There was like one abstention, Jose Perez, who later explained because of his allegation he felt he wanted to avoid a conflict of interest. He voted on the item to make Jim Cantor the interim chief of staff, no discussion, and then adjourned. The open session was over with within a matter of, what, 2 or 3 minutes after a two-hour closed session.
1: More or less.
2: Legally, can they do that? Yeah, absolutely. Would it be, I suggest, good for public policy, good for, dare I say, democracy, to be at least lending some discussion in open session as the pretext? Now, they did that later, a couple hours later, I think, when they issued the brief statement.
1: But even there, Jim trotted out the pre-prepared piece,
2: right,
1: which they clearly had been working on in a separate, non-official closed session, but behind the closed doors. Mm-hmm. And then he took no questions afterwards.
2: Yeah, and that's, I understand why he does that, but I would argue he shouldn't do that, that there should be more transparency. So at that point, as journalists, we're really relying on our sources. And I will tell you, before the meeting began, I was writing my story essentially saying he's going to be fired, and he's going to be fired because of these inappropriate expenses, including, I'd been told by a source with firsthand knowledge that it was campaign contributions. And specifically, again, County Executive Crawley, Mayor Johnson, and ironically, Common Council President Perez. Mm-hmm. So, but absent that source telling me that, we wouldn't have known, and absent Alderman Bauman willing to talk to the news media afterwards, the only board member who didn't rush past us and mumble no comment, closed session, sorry, we wouldn't have had that additional information. And that does present a challenge, not just for journalists, but for the public at large. I mean, that's the point here, folks. The Open Records Act, the Open Meetings Act, that's not just for people like Adam and myself. That's for all of you to use if you need to learn about what's going on at your local Common Council, School Board, Village Board, Town Board, County Board, Sewage District, you name it.
1: I will ask you, and of course I would never have you burn a source because I know how critical that is to what we do, is that anonymity. It's very important.
2: Yes.
1: But I am curious, with some of the reporting you've done post-firing of Brooks, mm-hmm, you and your team at the Journal Sentinel had other sources with knowledge of situations, particularly with those other alleged expenses, the Legos, the shoes, et cetera. How much negotiating comes with getting those sources to speak, even on background? I won't name you, but I need this information for a story. How much negotiating does it sometimes take to get people comfortable enough to be like, okay, but I am trusting you to not break our trust?
2: You know, it's a matter of relationships. Both myself and Mary Spacuzza, I want to mention her name because she's played a key role in reporting all this. We've both been doing this for a while. Mm-hmm.

0: And you build up relationships as a reporter with
1: people. Of course.
0: And in building up those relationships, there's trust. Source trusts the journalists to handle the information accurately and fairly. And if anonymity is sought and there has to be a reason for it, and usually there's a good reason for it, they trust us to grant that anonymity. And we, in turn, as reporters, we trust those sources because we've dealt with them time and time again over many years to be honest, to provide us information that they know is accurate, to not get beyond their skis and say, well, here's something, and it's just something they heard secondhand. We want firsthand information. That's what you and I, that's our currency. That's what we deal with. So I think it's just a matter of having relationships and using them appropriately.
2: Last question for you, Tom, before we wrap up today. As we look now to what lies ahead, people are going to be wondering, and particularly businesses who want to do business in our downtown will want to know who is at the head of the table. And as far as things go, you mentioned Brooks has until around the July 8th period to take some sort of appeal of this decision. But other than that, what does the future hold for that role?
0: Well, part of that starts with Jim Cantor, again, playing that interim chief of staff role. I think he is sort of one of the overall people involved. I would point out the Wisconsin Center District has a lot of people working there. These are professionals, and they work with meeting planners, and those people are still there. Those administrative folks, those professionals are still there. I'd also point out the role of Visit Milwaukee, which is a separate organization, nonprofit, supported with both public and private funds. Visit Milwaukee is the organization that's run by Peggy Williams-Smith, mm-hmm. and they're the ones going out and contacting the meeting planners. They're basically marketing the Milwaukee area to convention planners as well as other visitors, and that hasn't changed. So they're still playing that important role. So I think with all those things involved, you could probably expect business to proceed as usual. But yeah, you don't want to go too long, I think, without somebody in that larger president CEO position at the district.
2: Tom Dakin with some excellent reporting along with his team at the Milwaukee Journal Sentinel. And we will continue to follow the developments with this story as they play out over the next few weeks. Tom, thanks as always.
0: You bet. Thanks, Adam.
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0: First time it's been in the United States in any capacity since 1994. And WTMJ's Neil Doyle went around the city of Milwaukee to get a taste and flavor of the excitement in a city whose soccer culture may be a tad underrated.
1: If you've ever walked into a local bar that has a strong soccer following, you know it's already a pretty special community. But when the World Cup arrives, those places transform even more.
2: I think the atmosphere is just great. You know, so much of our space is an outdoor space now, which we set up for this World Cup to be. Almost all of our TVs are outdoor TVs set up on our patio and then on the Brady Beach area.
1: That's Drew Doyster, one of the owners of Nomad World Pub on Brady Street, and that's what it sounded like 4 years ago during the last World Cup. For decades, Milwaukee has quietly built a soccer culture that can rival even larger cities. Part of that comes from the city's diverse population. Part of it comes from a growing generation that grew up playing the sport. Part of it as well comes from gathering places like Nomad, where fans from around the world come together under one roof.
2: It's probably got the most diverse groups of people following the tournament there on site. We try to bring in, you know, regional or even like country specific liquors and food and fare for different teams when they're playing.
1: The appeal goes beyond even diehard soccer fans. The World Cup is one of the few sporting events where people who may not watch a single game the entire year suddenly become invested, and that's part of what makes the atmosphere so unique.
2: We see such a big turnout for almost all the games. Even if you're not necessarily affiliated to one of the teams, I think it's just a great place to have fun and kind of just be a part of it.
1: Another hot spot for soccer on Milwaukee's east side, Red Lion Pub, which is also preparing for some big crowds.
3: We have excellent staff, knowledgeable people that know about football. And so I think if you're a little bit new to kind of that culture, what better place than go to, you know, Red Lion that knows what they're doing as far as that representation of what that international football culture looks like.
1: For 6 weeks this summer, people from different backgrounds, countries, and those who speak different languages all come together to share the same experience, and Milwaukee area soccer bars become gathering places for all of it.
2: Some of these countries that you might not know anyone from, like the Ivory Coast, and all of a sudden there's, you know, 20 people at the bar from supporting Ivory Coast or something. So it's really great. And, you know, it's a big, really diverse group of people that come in for these games, and I think that's just what makes it really fun.
1: Neil Doyle, WTMJ
4: USA,
1: News.
4: USA, USA, USA.
0: And Neil is with me now, so a lot of energy palpable even in just your conversations with those bar owners. What was something you picked up as you're still kind of getting a feel for the city as you put that piece together?
1: Yeah, I think just the amount of soccer fans that are in Southeast Wisconsin, which I guess shouldn't surprise me, but just it felt like kind of just leading up to it, though, with now the matches underway. But even the week before, you started seeing some of these soccer bars with, you know, signage up. I believe Nomad has a pretty large kind of mural outside saying, like, this is your go-to place to watch soccer, but so many others doing that as well. So just the excitement around it. And then even saw it, as you mentioned, the opening match with Mexico and South Africa. There are a ton of different places where people are going to watch the World Cup throughout, but even I believe the Zocalo food park, there was a huge crowd. If I'm saying that correctly, I might
0: Zocalo, but you're Zocalo. Absolutely right, because traditionally more Hispanic on the south side of Milwaukee, so match made in heaven, honestly.
1: Yeah, big crowds for that. And you'd have to imagine as, you know, the U.S. and some of these other teams continue to play, you're going to see big crowds. And you mentioned, I mean, with it being in North America, a lot of the owners I talked to said that's probably going to create even more buzz around it with it being in North America. Very favorable watching conditions, kind of with the times that the matches are going to be. So it certainly is going to bring out the diehard soccer fans, but they think even more so, you know, people that maybe watch casually or don't even have as much interest are going to find themselves interested just because of the amount of people that will be watching it.
0: Yeah, you mentioned the watch conditions. So 4 years ago when the event was in Qatar, obviously you had to move because it gets to 120 degrees, and we'll talk about hydration breaks in a second because I know we both have thoughts on those. But because it was so hot, they moved it to November. And so all of the watch parties at Nomad were interesting because I went to those watch parties, and the fact that there was snow on the ground, we were getting ready for Christmas or the holidays. And yet watching this event that's traditionally in this time of year was just such a bizarre experience, but unique.

0: enough so that I still remember it. I mentioned those hydration breaks, and I'm curious as this plays out. We've seen already on social media and just talking around some eyebrow raises and not a lot of people happy, especially the soccer purists, which at these bars, you're going to run into a lot of them, that this hydration break idea is now in place where midway through each half, the teams will stop, which they say is so that they can drink water, but it's going to happen no matter the temperature. And if you're watching on Fox, the rights carrier in the U.S., you're going to be hit with 3 minutes of commercials, which is very out of the ordinary. I wonder how people are going to react to that as this continues on.
1: Well, and I know I think FIFA's kind of come out and said it's for safety reasons, and I, you know, I understand that. But as you mentioned with the commercials, and if you're watching it on Fox, where you will be here, I would have to imagine, I wonder if some of it is tied into some of those rights and wanting to be able to generate some revenue because it does allow you to play some commercials.
0: Yeah, if you think the Super Bowl could generate a lot for these spots, maybe 10 years from now with how global the World Cup is, some of those prices are going to boggle your minds, I think. Quick pro tip before I let you go, Neil. If you really don't want to see commercials interrupting your experience, I will point you to Telemundo.
1: Yes.
0: Because what they are doing, instead of full screen commercials, they did this for the Mexico-South Africa match. They'll have on the screen what's going on the pitch, the players drinking their water in case anything crazy were to happen. And then you'll just get kind of the little sidebar on the left hand and bottom of your screen with whatever the product is, but you won't actually be fully dealt a full screen commercial. So if you're that much of a purist, the option is out there.
1: A little workaround. I like it.
0: Just a little bit. WTMJ's Neil Doyle. Good work. Thanks so much.
1: Thank you.
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7: Back with you again on Reporter's Notebook. If you own a home, rent a home, you oftentimes in the morning will go out as part of your routine to check the mail. Pretty mundane task for most of us. And it's also pretty mundane, even though it's hard work, to deliver the mail for the average postal worker, unless it's summertime on Lake Geneva, or is it Geneva Lake? I guess it depends who you ask. But during the course of summer, mail delivery for the many homes that dot the lakeshore around one of Wisconsin's largest inland lakes has a bit of a different flair. And it comes by way of Lake Geneva's mailboat jumpers. It's an annual tradition every summer, typically for people who are young and agile enough to have the ability to be on a boat, jump off said boat onto a pier, drop mail into a mailbox, and then run back to get onto the boat before it runs away. And don't you dare fall, or everyone will laugh and point and go, ha ha. Well, WTMJ's Nazir Spencer got a firsthand look at this process this past Thursday as we get into mailboat jumping season. And Nazir is with me here on the show to talk it all through with us. Welcome back, Nazir.
8: Thank you, Adam. And yeah, you mentioned all the great stuff. And, you know, this has been going on since 1916, which is a really cool stat to kind of have. And, you know, you can see people doing this every day. The U.S. Walworth Mailboat, which is pretty cool. Pretty cool name for a boat in Lake Geneva.
7: Yeah, it's better than Deep Thought. That's
8: yeah,
7: for
8: right?
7: sure.
8: Yeah.
7: So you were there firsthand. I know a lot of people in our area are familiar with this annual tradition, but we have a lot of people listening to the show who don't live near Lake Geneva / Geneva Lake, and maybe you do wonder what is going on here. Why is this a thing?
8: Yeah, so they, you know, the kids out there, they are very, very happy to do this every single summer. And they were so excited to do this on Thursday. They brought me on before we went on the boat. They brought me up and said, hey, you could do this. All you got to do is kiss the goose. And now I'll get to that.
7: When
8: you
7: okay.
8: kiss the goose is like a tradition they do. It's like a good luck kind of thing. And before you start the actual jumps, you get on this small pier, you run on, practice, a little warm up, open the mailbox, close the mailbox, kiss the goose, and you hop back on the boat. Now they said, I can do that jump. I did not do it, but it is still a great tradition that they have. You can tell how much fun they have. And some people do fall in. Megan Rudd was one of the people that fell in, and she was fantastic, though. She also got back on the boat right away and just dried off and went right back at it.
9: I just was hesitant that I was on the right angle, technique-wise, to go with the boat. I was kind of aimed at the boat, so I kind of just, like, to stop myself. I don't know why I did that. It just was like kind of like a safety instinct to just like, oh, stop myself, because I don't want to like get myself injured hitting on the boat the wrong way. I don't want to be bruised all up on the side, because I've made that mistake many times already before.
7: Now, a peek behind the curtain into the newsroom for everyone. I and other reporters we love you, Nazir, but we were all a little disappointed because I would argue amongst the reporting staff, you are the most athletic individual.

0: individual we have and could easily have done this.
1: Look, I appreciate it. Look, I just didn't want I didn't want to steal their shine a little bit. You know, they were going kind of crazy on the boat. They were jumping back and forth. Now, I will say there was one pier that was very, very problematic, and there was the Wrigley Estates. If you don't know about the Wrigley Estates, look those up. Those are fantastic estates. Six homes in a row, but there's a second home that they tried to jump onto the pier, a long pier. This is where Megan fell off, and you know, she hesitated, and that's what Captain Ames also said, that you're not supposed to do. You cannot hesitate. You have to take the right angle right away. And there's a technique to it. So there's a whole bunch of stuff that goes into this. So it's a very fun time, and I hope people enjoy it when they go see it.
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4: At 11 o'clock, it is 67 degrees here in Milwaukee. Today, mostly sunny and cooler with a high of 70 degrees, and tonight a low of 53. From the WTMJ Breaking News Center, I'm Nizir Spencer. The U.S. and Iran both saying a deal could be at hand to end the war. Pakistan's prime minister saying the two sides are, quote, closer to a peace deal than ever before, unquote. And a spokesperson for Iran's Ministry of Foreign Affairs saying there's a high possibility the memorandum is finalized in the coming days. Here's the U.S. ambassador to the U.N., Mike Waltz.
5: This president has always put diplomacy first, but unlike his predecessors, it has to be backed with credible military force. That is what we've seen over the years, the only thing that regimes like Iran will ultimately respect.
4: And that's Mike Waltz on ABC News this week. Franklin police are searching for a man who tried to sexually assault a woman on the Oak Leaf Trail.
6: Police say the 41-year-old Franklin resident says she was attacked around 9:15 p.m. last Thursday on the trail between West Drexel Avenue and West Putes Road. The suspect is described as a tan-skinned man around 5 foot 10 inches, between 150 to 180 pounds with a muscular build. He was wearing all black with a face mask and spoke in a deep voice and was last seen running northbound on the trail. Anyone with information should contact the Franklin Police Department. Elizabeth Linton in WTMJ News.
4: Plans are moving forward for Milwaukee's former Midtown Walmart site. The proposal includes housing, a library, and a research facility, but not everyone is on board. Milwaukee Business Journal Editor-in-Chief Tim Gibbons.
7: The most recent version of the plan would have a library as part of it, but there's some controversy there as well, in part because it includes, and I'm going to be careful with my words here, a computer research facility. That's what the developer calls it. People who live in the neighborhood are calling it a data center.
4: The project will still need city approval before moving ahead. Food trucks in downtown Milwaukee can stay open late for now. In April, Milwaukee's Common Council started the process of trying to change the curfews to 10 p.m. as a response to violence on Water Street.

0: But food truck owners say that would eliminate most of their business. Judge Jean Keese said she would make her decision in the next 10 days.
1: This is an interesting case, and I'm glad to see that there is interest in it.
0: The trucks are still able to be open until 1 a.m. The FDA is recalling an infant formula after it was linked to a rare illness. ABC's Brian Clark has more.
2: The FDA says babies in three states were hospitalized and treated for infant botulism. They have linked the illness to Nara Organics whole milk organic powdered infant formula sold at Nara.com and at Target stores. That's been recalled, and the FDA says it makes up less than 1% of all infant formula sold in the U.S., so there are no worries about shortages. Brian Clark, ABC News.
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2: Time for a WTMJ Sports Update from the Gruber Law Office's One Call That's All Sports Desk. The Milwaukee Brewers fell to the Philadelphia Phillies 9-8 at American Family Field yesterday. Jackson Chourio was great as he homered twice, recorded 4 hits, and drove in 4 runs, but it still wasn't enough to overcome a rough 6th inning by the crew. Their next game is today against the Phillies at 1:10, with our coverage beginning at noon with Dom and Brewers warm-up. The Sussex Hamilton Chargers now have their first softball title in history after they defeated Muskego 8-3 to win the WIAA Division I state championship. Taking a look at the roads with your WTMJ time saver traffic, we do have a closure ramp from I-94 East to I-43 North closed because of a crash. I cannot see what is going on or what happened in this crash, but I do see that it is blocked off by police officers in front of the interchange. So just be mindful of that if you are heading on I-43 from the downtown area, if you're heading I-94 East, you will not be able to go on I-43 North at the moment, so you'll have to take a detour. I recommend getting off a little bit after that one and trying to do a U-turn and get back on the highway to see if you can get back to your morning commute. Otherwise, it's looking pretty clear across the rest of the system. Here's your WTMJ forecast today. Mostly sunny and cooler with a high of 70. Tonight, mostly clear with a low of 53. Right now in Milwaukee, it is 67 degrees. I'm Nizir Spencer, Outdoor Living Unlimited.

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1: It is that time of year that I love. I look forward to the return of Summerfest, the world's largest music festival. It happens right here on Milwaukee's lakefront, and I am thrilled to bring you the inside scoop, the must-dos, the tips to make the most of Summerfest with two of the leaders of Summerfest. First, welcome to the WTMJ Summerfest Soundcheck, Milwaukee World Festival, Inc., President and CEO and huge music fan, Sarah Pancari.
2: Oh, thanks, Sandy. We are excited as well.
1: I would think so.
2: We look forward to the next couple weeks in a big way at our place.
1: And also joining me on the WTMJ Summerfest Soundcheck, back for more, Chief Revenue Officer Kevin Kennedy. How are you?
3: I'm doing good. We're happy to be here and excited to talk about all of the great things we have in store for Summerfest this year.
1: And as leadership, it's got to be a labor of love, but it's got to be super exciting to see this tradition go on. How many years now?
2: This will be our 58th festival.
1: Wow.
2: And it takes a village, as you know, not just the 2,200 people that work for Milwaukee World Festival, but all of our sponsors, our partners, all the artists, of course, and most importantly, all the fans.
1: You have a true affection and passion for Summerfest. Sarah, remind everybody of your journey as a teenager, or was it even before your teenage years getting into Summerfest?
2: Well, I certainly attended as a young person. Being from Milwaukee, I was fortunate to go as a young person. But in high school, I was an usher in the amphitheater. I remember seeing Steve Miller. I remember seeing this huge hip-hop show at that time, In Excess. I mean, all these shows. I mean, I do remember seeing the MTV video tour in the late 80s,
1: wow,
2: early 90s, right? So I know I'm dating myself.
1: but that's okay. Music is part of all of us at any age, and those teenage years are very formative.
2: And what's remarkable to me as we talk about Summerfest is how many people say to us, I remember when I saw this artist at Summerfest. And they may be playing stadiums now, they may be playing with other bands, but the fact that Summerfest was the introduction to that artist whom they loved is really something that we take very, very seriously, and we're always pleased to hear those stories.
1: So Sarah, as an usher, though, were you thinking as you're standing in the back watching the MTV video tour, someday I want to be president and CEO. I want to run this. I want to make this even better.
2: I didn't even know what a CEO was, but I was fortunate enough to come back as a young professional, worked for Bo Black, and really learned about not just what we do from the music side, but also the impact that we have as an employer, as certainly, you know, a great asset for Milwaukee and for Wisconsin to brag about across America and the world. And so what I've come to appreciate over time is just not necessarily just the music, but the huge impact we have as an organization.
1: For you to work underneath Bo Black, the woman who really embodied Summerfest for decades and was in leadership, what did you learn from Bo Black?
2: You know, interestingly enough, as a young woman, I learned that you should always read the sports page when you're walking into a big meeting in the morning, because it would always give you something to talk about in those days, right? So, but then fast forward also, just she was incredibly fierce. And you know, really appreciated her love of Milwaukee and her love of the Summerfest brand. But fast forward, I also worked for my predecessor, Don Smiley, who he had come from a big market and really had a vision for what is now $180 million invested in this one-of-one lakefront park. That was really Don's vision to improve the festival park into a world-class venue. And so I've really had this very blessed career of working for two people that really embodied the festival and all it can do for our community.
1: And for you to see that evolution firsthand as a fan and as a staff member, where you talk about that investment on our lakefront, a lot of us remember when they were white tents, literally tents that were set up for 11 days and this temporary structure.
2: I hear
1: and how
2: a lot about
1: evolved.
2: I hear a lot about the mud.
1: Yeah.
2: When people talk about the mud. They talk about, speaking of In Excess, they talk about the show that got rained out. And so, you know, but what's always remarkable to me is those are the pinnacle moments that people remember, and that Summerfest gets to play a role in those either connections or really cool experiences. That's something, again, we take very seriously down at our place.
1: Well, congratulations on making it all the way now to a true leadership role as president and CEO. And
2: thank
1: I
2: you.
1: Love that Summerfest is truly part of your DNA and your Milwaukee lifestyle tradition growing up.
2: It is. And it's so much so our daughter, I mean, she knows where she's going in the summer. Like on a weekend, she knows she's going to the festival park, because given Kevin's great work and all the great cultural and ethnic festivals we have, there's always something going on in Milwaukee at the lakefront, which is something we're trying to put into our family as much as we possibly can.
1: Kevin Kennedy, tell us about your journey to Summerfest and tell us about your near Pearl Jam experience.
3: I'm originally from Iowa. So I grew up in Iowa. I think I first heard of Summerfest.

0: us, even all the way over in Iowa, probably early to mid 90s. I was at least 16 years old because I was working at a, I guess, what would be considered Walgreens here. It was called Drugtown in Marion, Iowa. But basically, a friend of mine had cousins who lived in East Troy and had told me about this music festival called Summerfest, and Pearl Jam was going to be there. At the time, it was mid 90s, and Pearl Jam wasn't touring in Iowa. So we've got to figure out a way to go. Well, it turned out I had like a 4 or 8 hour shift at work. And I tried to see if I could get anyone to take my shift. And, you know, all my friends were like, just call in sick. You'll be fine. And I wasn't raised that way. And I just had too much of a guilty conscience. So unfortunately,
1: strong work ethic.
0: Yes. And so I did not get to go. So my first memory of Summerfest is what I didn't get to go do and see. I still think about it to this day. I did eventually get to see Pearl Jam many, many years later, but just the one time. But that was my first exposure. I moved here in 2000.
1: Because all your friends weren't going to miss out on
0: right.
1: the big gig.
0: I heard about how good it was because they still went. I didn't get to go. So I got to hear a lot about how good it was. But then I moved here in 2000. And I worked at the Journal Sentinel. I worked in a lot of media and just kind of worked my way up and just, you know, really developed a passion for working in the advertising and marketing space and just, you know, how brands come to life and engage with events and people that attend events. And I was just fortunate to get a phone call about an opportunity at Summerfest. And I thought about it for about 2 seconds and said, yes, I'm interested. And the rest is history. And it's just been an amazing opportunity to really learn about, you know, summer. When I first started, I'm like, this is a really fun party, a great festival, lots of great music. But after you're there, you really start to realize underneath all that, there's a mission, there's a lot of impact on a lot of people that we impact in this community that are in need. And so that's really what is great about working for the festival.
1: Well, music is a wonderful way literally to bring people together. And that's what a lot of businesses want to be part of, and a happy vibe and a good vibe. So I think Summerfest has a lot to offer. And, you know, in a world of Lollapaloozas and Bonnaroos and Coachellas and Glastonberries over the decades, Summerfest is still the world's largest music festival.
2: We host more artists than anywhere else in the world.
1: Congratulations. And that's a banner to keep carrying, and that you want to continue to grow.
2: Absolutely. And Wisconsin has cultivated this tradition, right? So we are the ones that get to support it. But the idea that people come back and generations of fans come back with, you know, we've seen grandmothers and parents and children, and they're all listening to Earth, Wind & Fire, right? So it's not an endeavor that is not so valuable and something that is really, really fun to do.
1: Up next, who is headlining Summerfest 2026? We'll update you with the biggest names taking over the American Family Insurance Amphitheater. 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
4: It's hard not to start with two additional dates of the festival with Garth Brooks, right? 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
3: Not just country, yeah.
4: And someone who is captivating and provides these epic concerts. And so for us to be able to do that before we actually open the gates of the festival was a huge undertaking for our team and something that we're really, really excited about. So that's happening on June 16th and 17th.
3: Big score, wasn't it?
4: It was.
3: The backstory on that was he really wants to be here.
4: He does. I think this has been 3 or 4 years in the making.
3: And the timing is right.
4: Yeah, the timing is right.
3: Those conversations go and then boom.
4: You bet. And we're just thrilled to have him. But wait, there's more. Going right into Megan Maroney. You've got the living legend Garth. You've got Megan, who has come out of the gate. The show is, I think there's a couple tickets left, but it's just this incredible legacy for her that's starting. And so we're catching her right in the beginning. And then the next day, Don Toliver. With a great hip-hop lineup, that show has been very well received. Don Toliver's new record's been on the charts since it's been out. And then ending that weekend with Karin Leon, who is a Mexican regional artist. Definitely country flavor, but thrilled to have a Hispanic voice ending weekend one. So we really, in terms of the amp, we're coming out swinging in weekend one. We're really, really thrilled with how it's come together.
3: And then the second weekend, this is one of the shows I have heard huge buzz on. Ed Sheeran performing June 25th. So honey, now.
4: You know, we learn when Scott comes to us with ideas, we learn not to fall in love. And he's always really careful to include our favorites, right? So he knows who Kevin's favorite is. He knows who my favorite is. And we make those offers. And most of the time they don't work out. And when we heard Ed Sheeran, I was like, okay, I mean, that we would really love to do that if we can. And, you know, stars aligned. You know, he is just what people talk about, he is just not only an incredible human, but also this artist that has a range that is just incredible and it's on its own face. And so Ed Sheeran into Cody Johnson with Jess Murph. If you got a chance, take it. Very kind of George Strait-esque. And Jess Murph is a great vocalist. So that'll be a really fun night. And then ending weekend two with Post Malone. Again, I mean, we heard it. We're like, okay, Scott, we'd love to do that. And they pulled it together and really excited to host Post. I think this is his first Summerfest performance. Mm. I think that every artist in the amphitheater this year will be their first performance at Summerfest, with the exception of Alex Warren, who performed, and I'll get to Alex Warren in a second, weekend three. Alex Warren performed at the Time U.S. Cellular stage last year. So that's an example of an artist that went from ground stage directly the next year to the amphitheater.
3: Well, and he was playing a free stage last year.
4: That's right.
3: Alex Warren then becomes Grammy nominated for Best New Artist.
4: Before we get to Alex Warren, we should talk about Muse. Oh, really? I know that's probably a personal one for you, Sandy.
3: I gotta tell you, I saw them at Lollapalooza almost 10 years ago now, and they were incredible. Mm-hmm. They were absolutely incredible. So I'm, yeah.
4: Big sound,

0: You know, yeah. British band, lots of theater. So really excited about that. So we go from Muse into Alex Warren. And then finish up the festival with Jelly Roll. But God knows, I know when it's all said and done, I'm not okay. But it's with Tyler Hubbard and 3-6 Mafia. So, I mean, you think about the variety, just the names. This year came together in a really, really beautiful way in the amphitheater, and we're thrilled.
1: Is there a headliner of all of these variety of names that we've just talked about that has surprised you the most, that there's a big buzz or a big demand for?
0: I mean, I think there's been demand for every single one in its own way. And so I would say, you know, Alex Warren, we love those stories of being able to go from a free ground stage with a festival admission the next year, you know, having their career take off to the point that they're able to perform in the amphitheater. That's a really big deal. And so that's exciting. But I mean, from Garth all the way to Jelly Roll and everything in between, it's all doing well.
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4: Thanks for joining me. In this special, you're going to get the info you need to make the most of your Summerfest experience. My guests from Milwaukee World Festival, Inc., the nonprofit 501c3 organization that produces Summerfest, Sarah Pancari, President and CEO, and Kevin Kennedy, Chief Revenue Officer. We'll get into your music picks, but in thinking about Summerfest, the world's largest music festival, Sarah, how mountainous of a task is it to book all 12 free stages and the American Family Insurance Amphitheater headliners? Talk a little bit about the music programming team.
5: Scott Zeal leads our team, and he works with two other full-time bookers as well as others on the team. And their connections are very wide and deep, and they're constantly talking to management. I would tell you that I've heard the year 2029 already in reference to some artists. So the business is getting much, much more I don't know that I would call it maybe intentional about planning. That probably is the best word. And so we're making offers. We've made a lot of offers on 27 already. So it's just really, and I see Kevin nodding his head because he's part of those conversations from the revenue side. But it is most definitely, the artists they're excited to play. They want to get out there.
4: Bazzo, so to see the music business come back after 2020, which I know, okay, we're in 2026, but to have it really be that robust and looking ahead 1, 2, and 3 years to make these offers and to lock those folks in, that's exciting.
6: Yeah, and it's sort of changed. I mean, that has an impact on how we plan everything that we do. All of the other announcements that we do, the whole cycle, you know, our sales cycle and everything. So, I mean, our lineup used to come out when I started in April, and now it's coming out early February, and I anticipate that it's going to continue to advance. And so that changes how we market. It changes timelines for us. And so it's been we're keeping up with the industry and the changes, and we're flexible enough to do it. But for us, I think as early as we can start planning, the better.
4: You two must be great at keeping secrets.
5: Well, again, you go back and you really, I mean, so we talk about so many artists and so many things. But, you know, you really it takes a lot to have it all come together and have that independent booking team put the pieces together. I will say that it is because of our sponsors, which Kevin leads our relationships, that we're able to do this. Without sponsors and the leaders of those companies that step forward and make significant commitments to the festival, none of this is possible. I mean, American Family Insurance, of course, comes to mind in terms of their longstanding commitment. I mean, it's a really, really important relationship across the board for us in order to provide that stability.
6: Yeah, and I think what's great about all of them is I think they all trust that there's sort of two sides to this. They want to get the marketing exposure, and they want to engage and have brand impressions and all that kind of stuff. And they trust us that we're going to deliver all of that strategically. But every one of our sponsors sees the deeper mission and how their investment in Summerfest, you know, helps us align our mission, help to bring people down to the lakefront, help communities come together in a time when we need to probably come together the most. So it's great to work with these sponsors because they see the bigger picture. And I think we're just fortunate to have, we've got over 60 partners this year. We've got close to 500 organizations that are purchasing group tickets. We've got over 100 supporters in our amphitheater programs. So when you really look at the totality of it, I mean, it's probably well over 800 organizations in Southeast Wisconsin that are choosing to support this thing that we do. So we're incredibly grateful for that.
4: I'm glad people want to be associated with a Summerfest logo that is a smile.
6: That's you know, right. Like,
5: Noel Spangler.
4: Let's get together for a good, yeah.
5: Yeah, that's right, remember?
4: Great design.
5: Yep, great design.
4: Yeah.
5: Early 70s.
4: Tell the quick story of.
5: Well, so I've heard multiple stories because that's the benefit of my seat is that you'd get to hear sort of the myriad of stories that come, and I welcome them all, right? Because you want to hear them all. But Noel's, who was the designer of the Summerfest smile, his wife was a teacher. And he was watching her make smiley faces on papers she was grading.

0: And then that transitioned into what is now known as our most favorite smile, you know, in Milwaukee.
1: With a red pen.
0: With a red pen, exactly. So that's, I think that's the leading,
1: star.
0: Right. Like, it could have been a star. You know, all the things could have looked so different. Oh my gosh. But yeah, it's all of those stories. We love the Summerfest miracles that happened, the connections of people, you know, I meet my friends at this spot every year, you know, and there we've been together for 30 years. And so we love all of that. We relish it and really welcome it.
2: She is Sarah Pancari, President and CEO of Milwaukee World Festival, Inc., along with Kevin Kennedy, Chief Revenue Officer. 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
8: The app is really, really good. I mean, it allows you to create your own schedule, which, of course, have you made your schedule yet?
9: I have not.
8: Yeah,
9: I need to do that.
8: It is a very, very cool function.
7: I've downloaded mine and tapped a few faves.
8: Well, and then you can share it. So I can actually see if we can share it among each other, which I think, you know, the perennial, where do I find you? I mean, that's a really, really good step forward that technology will allow us to find one another at specific shows. But the app, and I think the Pepsi, you know, they're giving away free tickets. And so we're very fortunate to have, again, an example of a sponsor, but the app is great. I would say that if you can't find something that you like at Summerfest in terms of an artist, you haven't tried very hard, right? So everything from, you know, reggae. We have headlining reggae this year with Buju Banton on BMO. I mean, that they've worked as an example, they've worked really hard to get that done. All the way to, you know, Tucker Wetmore, emerging country. And Flo Rida and Third Eye Blind and Passion Pit and the 40th anniversary of the Bodines. I mean, they've saved their show, their celebration of their anniversary for Summerfest on July 4th. So, and you know, it's everything in between. As you say, it's almost like naming children. You don't want to start because you inevitably don't get them all. But it's going to be a great, great run.
7: I love some of the band names that you've tossed out, especially the 40th anniversary of the Bodines. I know some people just went, oh my gosh, I have to be there July 4th.
8: That's right.
7: They're so beloved here in their hometown, and they just mean such a great time, and you can sing along with every song. So I feel like that's going to be a must-see for a lot of people, and a lot of people who don't get to see them. You know, we're so spoiled here in Milwaukee and Wisconsin, being able to see the Bodines as much as we have, so people can travel to come see them for that special show. So, Kevin, you've just heard some of Sarah's band shout-outs. Who are some of the bands that you're excited to see or you're proud of that you've got on the Summerfest lineup this year?
9: Well, I'll name a few that in the process of my evolution of music. Pearl Jam, we talked about already. Before that, I was a huge Run DMC fan. I mean, that was my first step into hip-hop. So we have Rev Run this year. After my grunge phase, I went into kind of a punk phase. And so Goldfinger, 311, yeah. Goldfinger, you know, Sublime, those kind of bands are my favorite. And so this year we have Goldfinger. What's great about our lineup, too, is that there's so many opportunities to see new artists. And Subtronics is a band that our office is talking a lot about. It's an EDM act, one of the biggest EDM acts. A lot of our office thinks that's going to be one of the best ground shows that we have on site. So I'm excited to see that. And then, you know, now that I have a 14-year-old daughter,

0: I get to go through this list and live through, you know, some of the different artists that she circled to. And that's what maybe keeps me fresh and up to date on music as well. And there's a lot that she has circled.
1: Who
0: as well.
1: Who has she circled?
0: She's looking at, I mean, she's always kind of in between, you know, things where like, yep, that you can do that. And others, I'm like, I think we're a few years off yet. But there's a couple artists that are more on the pop side that she's kind of interested in. And we're always trying to drag her into things that we like. I'm really trying to bring her along to Father John Misty because I think that kind of covers, you know, both ends. But she's got a few that she has circled and certainly, I mean, the entire second weekend in the amphitheater, she's like, Dad, can I go to Post? Can I go to Ed Sheeran? I want to go to Cody. There's a lot this year that she's going to enjoy.
1: The multi-generations, it's just great. I am excited for a lot of different bands. Living Color is back.
2: Yes, sure they are so good.
1: Yeah, I've still got the charisma. Yeah. Oh, man, they're a great show.
2: That's energy.
1: For the classic rockers, Aldo Nova. Life is just a fantasy. I'm ready for that. Also, Don Felder. David Lee Roth is a character. I think I'm just going to show up to see what attitude he's in and if he's
2: 100%.
1: What he's wearing, you know.
2: And that catalog, you haven't heard for a long time. I think that's a really interesting about David Lee Roth. It's like you haven't, just the nature of that, you know, the Van Halen, the David Lee Roth, you just haven't heard it. At least I haven't heard it live for a long time.
1: And people who love yacht rock, Christopher Cross. The ultimate yacht rock artist, just a whole lot to love about this. And for a lot of folks who like from that Chicago vibe, Freddie Jones Band, Nicholas Tremulous, and the Prodigals. I feel like I'm missing some. There was another. Oh, Poi Dog Pondering.
2: Lucky Boys Confusion, big Chicago band.
1: Yeah, so there's a lot to love. And then I'm a huge alternative 80s fan, so Echo. I have seen Echo and Bunny Man before. But the fact that they've never played Summerfest. Is exciting. So
2: it's really exciting.
1: Baja Men and Tag Team. That's making me laugh. And then the one band that I heard everyone at the reveal party that you hosted, and I mean business leaders from our city, Post Sex Nachos. You mean to get away sometime.
2: The name in itself
1: is the band.
2: They're a great band. They're a great band. And that's opening day. So come on down, get your free hat if you're one of the first 10,000. That's Sandy, I know we brought for you, and you can hear Post Sex Nachos, right?
1: What a way to kick
2: American
1: off.
2: Family is our great partner on that, and so it's a great hat. I always think for myself, this is what it looked like when I was younger, and so it's officially come back all the way.
1: And a good white cap, so that way when
2: summery
1: gets gets a little hot, you don't want a black cap necessarily. 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
11: Well, anything we're talking about today, summerfest.com or our app will include all the information. But yeah, you said it. Summerfest is 9 days and we have 15 ways for people to get in free. And so it's not too difficult, as Vince would say, to find a way to to get free admission. But of those 15, six of them, as you mentioned, are actually opportunities for the community to come together and make an impact. So we've got food drives, we've got diaper drives, blood drives. And so those are really important part of our mission. We have a day, our military and first responder day, where active duty veterans and first responders and up to four family members are in free admission. So it's a great opportunity for those families to spend quality time together and enjoy all of the activities we have. So our admission promotions are a big priority for us. And our partners love to sponsor those because it's part of our mission to make sure that the festival remains affordable for everyone to be able to attend. So 15 this year, which is incredible, and we're excited to have those opportunities.
10: Stretch your entertainment dollar. And that's then right. Once you get to Summerfest, what is new in 2026?
11: Well, we've got a lot. I mean, we probably have over 50 different exhibits that are, you know, either driven by us or by our sponsors. Some of them are some of the favorites that are coming back. Some are going to be new. We're excited this year. We're continuing our partnership with Fuzz Pop Workshop to bring an immersive art exhibit down to the festival. I've had the opportunity to see kind of what they're cooking up and what they're going to bring, and it's continuing to take it to the next level.
10: I love this about Summerfest, that you've embraced immersive art. I felt like it was an experiment 3 years ago with the plastic corn maze that you could walk through that was all lit up and had interesting sounds, and I was fingers crossed. Like, I hope people Instagrammed this. Like, I hope this is a way to support not just music artists here, because there are a lot of local music acts who will be on the Summerfest stages, but now you're supporting visual artists in this really interesting, unique, one-time-only way. So Fuzz Pop Workshop had their big forest and cauldron last year right between the T-Mobile stage and the U-Line stage, and now it's called Radiant Echoes.
12: I think that's, you should do the promos for it. Yeah. You get it.
10: It really is exciting. And Fuzz Pop Workshop is fun to say, but it's a collaboration of, what, like two dozen artists here who create the soundscapes and create these

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1: There's an amazing supper club in Wisconsin Dells, Ish Nala. 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
3: Milwaukee World Festival, Inc. President and CEO Sarah Pancari and Kevin Kennedy, Chief Revenue Officer, are my guests. Both of you have given us lots of reasons musically to come to Summerfest and other ways to enjoy the big gig. What else is new? Maybe just kind of listed out in the last few minutes we have together.
4: Yeah, I'd say there's a lot in the food and beverage space. So this whole trend of dirty soda and these kind of craft beverages, we are leaning into this year. Our friends at Pepsi are bringing an experience called Pepsi Drips. And these are basically craft NA soda concoctions that you can order. And they have all sorts of a variety of different Pepsi products, mixer ingredients that go in. But then things like cotton candy, gummy worms, one of them has a pickle. So it's really interesting. And then there's another experience that's being launched called Cocktails and Confections. And these are all sort of shake-based beverages and really fun, different, you know, cocktail-based and non-cocktail-based beverages and candies you can try as well, too, that are different than anything we've offered. And so we're just trying to stick with some of the trends that are happening in the food and beverage space, and I think we'll have those two covered this year.
3: Lots of flavors.
5: Lots. Our vendors continue to just deliver new ideas, new concepts, and so it really is. It's a fun way to eat your way through Summerfest. To say, okay, what do you have that's new? And we've got some new vendors coming. It's going to be a great way to sustain yourself as you listen to all the great music.
3: And you were mentioning something about food supper club.
5: Cousins is doing a supper club steak sub. So there's a lot of really great Wisconsin themes that are traveling through. I know there's a s'mores churro. There's, I think someone's doing hot ham and rolls, like just in a true Wisconsin form, right? the variety. The other piece I would acknowledge, and I know we've heard a lot about it if you live in Milwaukee, but Saz's is turning 50. Cedar Crest is turning 50. So as we think about the legacy of Summerfest, we've had these great partners that have been with us. And so there's nothing that says Summerfest like a Saz's sampler platter. So I would encourage you to celebrate 50 years with Saz's.
3: I would say that is one of those, fill this sentence for me, it's not Summerfest until... And honestly, I think I have Saz's mozzarella sticks.
5: That's a great one.
4: That's a good one.
5: That's a really good one.
3: What is it for you?
5: For me, it is turning around and looking at 20,000 people with giant smiles on their face enjoying music. That is my favorite view of the festival.
3: Because I say walking around the empty Summerfest grounds doesn't feel like Summerfest.
5: No, I love the artist fan experience. I think that's a really special thing.
3: Kevin, it's not Summerfest until...
4: I think our shopping experience is overlooked. I encourage everyone. We've got about 150 different shopping booth spaces throughout the grounds, and there's incredible artists that are bringing all sorts of different wares. And then there's things like furniture and posters. So I don't think it's been Summerfest until you've taken the time to look at everything we have beyond the music.
3: And that means you got to go more than one day.
5: Right.
3: You can't fit all that in. And I just want to touch on this because I think there are a lot of music fans. We were talking about, okay, showing your age and that sort of thing. Music doesn't know an age. So we have people now who have gone to Summerfest as teenagers, but now maybe new parents or parents who haven't been for a few years. What is your best advice for a parent considering bringing kids to the big gig?
4: I mean, I'm a little biased, and Sarah knows this is kind of a passion point for mine, but I think we basically put on a family festival within Summerfest. We have family activities happening all day long. Most of it happens within the Northwestern Mutual Community Park, which is one of the coolest playgrounds we have in the city. But we've got a lot of the area arts groups represented, groups like First Stage, Sunset Playhouse, the Milwaukee Ballet, and those kind of groups that are there. We end every night with back-to-back performances of comedy sports, followed by a fun DJ dance party for kids. I'm really excited about one group I want to mention. They're called the Q Brothers. I first found them at Lollapalooza, Austin City Limits, but they're a family-friendly hip-hop group that does this kind of workshop element to their performances. So they will bring kids on stage, kids can participate in the

0: creation of a song, whether they're on the mix station or they're bringing some lyrics, and they workshop the song live and then they perform it. So they're going to do a mix of some of the songs off their album while bringing kids on and workshopping new songs. And it's just a really cool thing. I've seen it firsthand in Chicago, and we're excited to have it this year debuting.
1: Aww, what a wonderful way to make memories. The right. Q Brothers. Look for them. Yeah. Is that technically called the Lil Gig?
0: The Lil Gig is, yes. The Lil Gig is the name that we have to encompass all of the family-friendly entertainment that we have. And beyond the entertainment, there's so many vendors. There's face painting, and there's a ton of activities, which you can all check out at summerfest.com.
1: Summerfest.com, the Summerfest app. And as we leave, what is one fan story that has stayed with you, Sarah?
2: Bob Babish told me to do this. Bob was our entertainment director for 47 years and recently retired. Bob always told me, you know, Sarah, if you can, get to the mid gate right when we open on opening day, because that is where you find people that are so excited that Summerfest has come for the year that they can't wait to get in. And he said that will just fill your soul in a way that makes all the other things that are going on really, really worth it. I do that as much as I can. And so I hope to see some of the listeners on opening day.
1: And do we call it the big gig? Is that okay?
2: There's some absolutely.
1: People who are like,
2: yeah,
1: okay.
2: Yeah. Yeah, of course, right?
1: Some people push back. It's like calling New York the Big Apple. Nobody does that. I was like, I get the impression that it's okay to call it the big
2: Here's
1: gig.
2: Here's the thing about Summerfest is that what we love is that there's ownership. I mean, the fact that people want to debate that, welcome. Please, debate it all you'd like. We love that you feel strongly enough to name it specifically.
1: Make it your own. Sarah Pancari, President and CEO of Milwaukee World Festivals Incorporated, and Kevin Kennedy, Chief Revenue Officer of Milwaukee World Festivals Incorporated. Have a wonderful Summerfest, and thanks for all you do to make Milwaukee's lakefront the place to be for 3 weekends every summer.
2: Thank you. Thank you.

0: Thank you.
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7: At noon, it's 67 degrees here in Milwaukee. Today, mostly sunny with a high of 70, and tonight, a low of 53. From the WTMJ Breaking News Center, I'm Nizir Spencer. The man accused of killing a United Healthcare CEO is back in court Tuesday. Luigi Mangione will attend a status hearing. News Nation's Mills Hayes.
8: Tuesday's hearing, it may give us the clearest picture yet of whether prosecutors and defense attorneys are on track for a September trial. Luigi Mangione, as we know, is accused of killing United Healthcare CEO Brian Thompson, but he has pleaded not guilty to charges that include second-degree murder, stalking, and several firearm charges. This week's hearing could provide the first clues into a closed-door session earlier this month that Judge Gregory Caro previously said would focus on scheduling and jury selection.
7: There have been major evidence rulings in the case. The judge threw out items that were found during the initial search of Mangione's backpack. It included his cell phone, wallet, and passport, and a loaded gun magazine. Franklin police are searching for a man who tried to sexually assault a woman on the Oak Leaf Trail.
9: Police say the 41-year-old Franklin resident says she was attacked around 9:15 p.m. last Thursday on the trail between West Drexel Avenue and West Putes Road. The suspect is described as a tan-skinned man around 5 foot 10 inches, between 150 to 180 pounds, with a muscular build. He was wearing all black with a face mask and spoke in a deep voice and was last seen running northbound on the trail. Anyone with information should contact the Franklin Police Department. Elizabeth Linton in WTMJ News.
7: Questions continue to swirl around the former head of Milwaukee's convention district. A reported luxury purchase may have played a role in his firing. Milwaukee Business Journal editor-in-chief Tim Gibbons tells WTMJ.
10: What started them looking at Brooks's spending was that he bought two pairs of $2,500 shoes, so $5,000 for two pairs of shoes, and that's an inappropriate use. He can be terminated for convenience, which basically means he would have gotten a payout of whatever the time left in his contract, which would add up to about $600,000, or they can terminate him for cause, in which case he gets nothing.
7: Gibbons says it's reported the famous red sword shoes from Christian Louis Vuitton were bought. The National Weather Service confirmed three tornadoes that touched down in southeast Wisconsin this week. The first two were EFOs on Wednesday that struck down in Lomira in Dodge County and Eden in Fond du Lac County, producing winds over 85 miles per hour. Third was an EF1 that touched down Thursday in Somers, 5 miles northwest of Kenosha, which produced winds at over 100 miles per hour. Officials say that tornado heavily damaged two barn structures and uprooted many trees. The price of gas dropping about 10 cents a gallon over the last week. ABC's Melissa Aiden.
0: The current national average is about $4 a gallon per gas buddy. This is a significant drop. Over the past month, the average price of a gallon of gas has fallen nearly 9%. These gas prices are still higher than before the war in the Middle East began. Experts say the falling prices are due to the negotiations between the U.S. and Iran. But an ongoing global oil shortage really threatens to spike.

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1: Time for WTMJ Sports Update from the Gruber Law Office's One Call That's All Sports Desk. The Milwaukee Brewers fell to the Phillies 9-8 at American Family Field yesterday. Their next game is right after the news here, with our coverage beginning here at noon with Dom and Brewers warm-up. The Sussex Hamilton Chargers now have their first softball title in history after they defeated Muskego 8-3 to win the WIAA Division I state championship. Hamilton junior Aubrey Peterson had 3 hits and 6 RBIs, including 2 key doubles. Taking a look at the roads with your WTMJ time saver traffic, we do still have a closure on ramp from I-94 east to I-43 north, closed because of a motorcycle crash. The Milwaukee County Sheriff's Office has reported that they have closed that off due to that crash. So just be mindful of that. If you're trying to head northbound on I-43, you will have to make a detour on your afternoon commute here. And we do have seems to be an incident here in Waukesha County. If you're heading eastbound on I-94, seems to be a bit backup from the interchange of where you get off by the corners towards Calhoun Road. So just be mindful of that when you're heading eastbound in Waukesha County there. Otherwise, looking pretty clear across the rest of the system. Here's your WTMJ forecast. Today, mostly sunny and cooler with a high of 70. Tonight, mostly clear with a low of 53. And Monday, mostly sunny with a high of 76. Right now in Milwaukee, it's 67 degrees. I'm Nazir Spencer, Outdoor Living Unlimited, WTMJ News Time, 1207.
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3: Beautiful Sunday for a rubber match. The clouds are covering and the roof is actively closing. It might be a halfway type of thing here in the ballpark. Brewers and Phillies, finale of a 3-game set. It is family day here at the ballpark for the players and everybody that supports your favorite Milwaukee Brewers. All the friends, family, fiancés, wives, the little kiddos, the doggos running around here on the ballpark. So you got them right where you want them when they least expect you to strike. The Brewers have an interesting lineup today against maybe Jacob Mizrowski's number one competition for the Cy Young Award this season. Of course, he won Pitcher of the Month back in May and didn't allow a run. He has allowed runs in his last 2 outings. He has ended his streak. That is Christopher Sanchez. The left-hander is 8-2 with a 1.54 ERA. He has been a workhorse. We're going to hear from Don Mattingly about Christopher Sanchez a little bit later on in the program. But the Brewers have their lefty looking for a rebound, Kyle Harrison, after the chaos that was Monday night in Las Vegas. Man, we've said that sentence before, but not about baseball. Harrison gets the ball. He's 7-1 with a 2.72 ERA for the Brew Crew. Let's go ahead and give you the starting lineups here right off the top, because that is the headline in today's pregame show. Leading off for the Brewers, it'll be Jackson Churio. He is in left field, a 2-homer game yesterday. He is scratching the surface of the sun and living to tell the tale. And no need to worry about his wings burning off at this moment. Batting second, it's Andrew Vaughn. He's over at first base today. William Contreras will hit third. He'll be the DH this afternoon. The cleanup man is Gary Sanchez. He will be behind the plate. He has been quietly swinging the bat better since that West Coast road trip. Luis Rengifo is batting fifth and playing third base for the Crew. Garrett Mitchell will play center field in the sixth spot. Blake Perkins will get the start against the southpaw. The switch hitter is better from the right side. Blake hits seventh and plays right field. Joey Ortiz in the eighth spot. He'll be the shortstop. And David Hamilton rounds out the order for the Crew. Only a couple of lefties in the order today. He is the second baseman batting ninth. Yep, that's right. No Bryce Terang, no Christian Yelich, no Jake Bowers. We'll explain as we preview Christopher Sanchez. Well, not only is he left-handed, he's one of the best pitchers in baseball. So one more time for the Crew. Churio, Vaughn, Contreras, the top third. The middle is Sanchez, Rengifo, and Mitchell. And the bottom is Perkins, Ortiz, and Hamilton. For Terang, it is the first time he is out of the start.

0: starting lineup since May 3rd in Washington, the Sunday finale of that series. He did not get into that game. That is the last game he has spent completely off. He has only missed three games all season, and the important note on that is the Brewers are 0-3 in those three games that Bryce Turang does not play in. Over on the other side for the Phillies, Kyle Schwarber will lead things off again. He's the designated hitter. The Brewers have held him to singles, which is a minor victory against the league's home run leader. Trey Turner hits second. He is the shortstop. Bryce Harper still hitting third over at first base, quietly having, you know, a MVP-caliber season with 15 homers. Batting cleanup, Alec Bohm, third baseman. He's been hitting lefties well this season. Batting fifth is Brandon Marsh. He's hitting .328, second in the National League. He's in right. Edmundo Sosa will once again play left field today. It is a new position for him. He's an infielder by trade. He's batting sixth. Bryson Stott bats seventh, plays second base. Rafael Marchand will get the start behind the plate, giving JT Realmuto the day off after he had four ribbies yesterday. And Derek Hill rounds out the order. The newly acquired Hill from the White Sox, he's the center fielder for the Phils, and batting ninth, all against the lefty, Kyle Harrison. For the Phillies, one more time, Schwarber, Turner, Harper, the top third. The middle is Bohm, Marsh, and Sosa. And the bottom third is Stott, Marchand, and Hill. The Brewers coming into today with a 42-26 record, looking for a series victory in this rubber match as they begin this interesting stretch of the schedule against quality playoff-caliber teams, right? They get the Phils this weekend. The Guardians are coming to town this week after getting rained out today. They'll have a doubleheader later in the year, so they're going to change up their rotation this week. The Brewers also have some news on the rotation front, in that on Tuesday, it'll be Robert Gasser getting the start. Wednesday will be Brandon Sproat, and Thursday will be Shane Drouin. They flip Jacob Mizorowski and Shane Drouin in the rotation. Not only to give Miz an extra day, he'll get 6 days rest between starts, presumably starting on Friday in Atlanta, which is exactly where you would want to have Miz against a high-powered offense like the Atlanta Braves, who have the best record in Major League Baseball. And then you would have likely Miz on Friday, Harrison on Saturday, and then TBD on Sunday. Could that finally be Brandon Woodruff returning from the injured list? He is scheduled to go out on a rehab assignment this week, either Tuesday or Wednesday in the minor leagues. The Brewers will make that decision here coming up shortly. So that's a quick look at the upcoming rotation, because the Brewers have Cleveland and Atlanta on this upcoming road trip, two first-place teams on the road, and then they come, home for Cleveland to Atlanta, and then they go to Cincinnati, who have fallen on hard times lately, but still a divisional opponent, got to take care of business. And then the next time the Brewers are here at home, it's those pesky Chicago Cubs, who are playing a lot better as of late. They've had a good West Coast trip right now. But what is the big idea and what is the story with the guy on the other side, Christopher Sanchez? The numbers are eye-popping, but Don Mattingly explains after the break, it's not just the numbers. There's more to it for Christopher Sanchez. The main foil for Jacob Mizorowski trying to be a pitcher of the month here in June. We'll talk about Sanchez and preview the Phils next on 620 WTMJ.
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2: Rolling on till the bottom of the hour here on WTMJ for Brewers Warm Up. Then we'll have a news break and then the On Deck Show, built by Menard, starting at 12:35 as we get you ready for this rubber match between the Brewers and the Phils. You know, despite falling 9-8 in the big sixth inning for the Phils when they scored five runs, the Brewers still fought back and made it a one-run game and had the go-ahead run aboard in the eighth inning but failed to push him across with Terang and Contreras. And today, runs will certainly be at a premium with Christopher Sanchez on the other side. He has thrown 93 and a third innings so far this season. He's among the leaders in a lot of categories across Major League Baseball. Right now, for his story, is number one, he was the unanimous runner-up in the Cy Young last year. That's right. Paul Skenes was unanimous number one. Christopher Sanchez was unanimous number two, and then it was a mixed bag between Yamamoto, Peralta, and Webb last season for the third spot in the Cy Young Award voting. So he's a unanimous runner-up. He was an all-star for the first time last season as a injury replacement, or I should say in 2024. He was one of the arms that turned down the invitation to the All-Star game last year because he would have been pitching on 2 days rest in the All-Star game, and then it thus went further to Jacob Mizrowski, which led to the whole stink. You know all about that by now. But he has thrown a 93 and a third innings in just 14 starts. And Don Mattingly talked about him earlier today of what makes him so dynamic from a manager perspective and not just from the numbers, right? We can look at all the swing and miss. We can look at every, you know, baseball savant slider that tells us, oh, it's red, this is good. But from the manager's perspective, why it's so important to have somebody like Christopher Sanchez?
3: He's just, like, I don't know if, like, from a manager standpoint, I think consistent and steady. I know those are not terms of, like, glowing what he does. But for your team, I mean, I think it's, what, six, seven in a row where he goes seven innings. Obviously had the month where he doesn't give up a run. I mean, it's something that consistency and steady, it just changes the way you do things because you know the day before he pitches, and I should say you know, but I mean in general, you feel like he's going to give you six to seven. And it allows you to use your bullpen differently the day before because you feel like what you're going to get is consistent.
2: He's one of the guys that is going to bust you six, bust you seven. We've said that quote a lot from Pat Murphy on the other side. Because right now, let me just read you, starting on May 5th, when he went on this crazy scoreless inning streak, his innings pitched in each game, all right? 8, 7, 9, 8, 7, 7, 7. He has guaranteed seven innings each of his last seven starts. He worked into the seventh, the start prior, on April 30th. He worked 6 2/3 in that game. He's fully stretched out. He gets strikeouts. He does not walk anybody. He has an elite ground ball rate as well. It's very simple with three pitches for Christopher Sanchez. He's got a sinker. He's got a changeup. He's got a slider. What makes them so effective? It's not like he's blowing the doors off like Jacob Mizrowski did the other night. He tops out at 96, 97 miles an hour, averages 95 with his fastball. But this is the, you know, sort of the poster boy for pitch tunneling and the poster boy for making every pitch look like each other and having just enough varied velocity where if you can't recognize it, you are going to look silly and you are going to swing and miss. And it really almost becomes a 1 in 3 chance of what you're going to get. He only throws his sinker 43% of the time. He throws his changeup 39% of the time. And you may be thinking, well, Dom, slider 18% of the time, that's not a lot. Well, when I switch things to two strikes, whenever Christopher Sanchez has two strikes on you, he actually throws the changeup more often than the sinker. And the slider is still there at 12% of the time. He just does not allow anything on that changeup. Overall, this season, with two strikes, regardless if you're righty or lefty, opponents do not have an extra base hit against his changeup when there's two strikes on him. You can say, oh, I got to identify it. Anything low, I got to let it go. No, it's not that simple because of the command he has. He can throw it for both a strike and he can throw it for chase. He has one of the best chase rates in baseball. He has one of the best ground ball rates in baseball. He has one of the best swing and miss rates in baseball because they all look

the same. A low arm angle. He has good extension. I mean, everything that an analyst would want to see and analyze about a pitcher, somebody in the front office would say, this is the guy that you should acquire. And, well, it's ironic that it's a team that is known for doing that well is the one that made him available. He was traded by the Tampa Bay Rays back in 2019 for Curtis Meade, a reliever who's a solid player in his own right. Or I should say for an infielder, for Curtis Meade, who's a solid player in his own right. But now he's over with the Washington Nationals. He's hitting .234 with an .810 OPS. He's really broken out this season. But it was kind of a prospect-for-prospect trade at the time. Christopher Sanchez then blossomed into the man that he is now, and he just signed an extension heading into this season. That'll be extended through 8 years to be a Philadelphia Philly. He's only 29 years old from La Romana, Dominican Republic. He is going to be a very hard test for the Brewers. And on the note about all the lefties not in the starting lineup today against Christopher Sanchez, you know, sometimes we can assume, oh, well, he's a lefty, he's going to dominate lefties, right? And that's exactly the case for Christopher Sanchez. This season, left-handed batters are hitting .143 against him with an OPS that starts with a 3. OPS that starts with a 3. 359 is the opponent left-handed OPS against. He's only allowed 2 walks against lefties this year. He's only going to face 2 lefties in today's starting lineup for the Brewers. So, what a story it could be. Murph joked at the end of yesterday's press conference saying, well, we got a tough test tomorrow. We're going to try to help out Jacob Mizrowski's case trying to beat up Christopher Sanchez. He didn't add that last line. I added that last line. Nonetheless, what a story it could be. Brewers and Phillies rubber match of this series. We'll take a lap around the league on this Sunday afternoon as the crew gets ready to go right here on your home of the Brewers, 620.

0: as the crew gets ready to go right here on your home of the Brewers, 620 WTMJ.
1: When we were kids in the farm growing up, there was a wheat, Yellow Rocket, but we always slanged it, mustard.
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3: Dad didn't want the mustard on the farm.
1: No.
3: It was kind of invasive. Dad would just have us pick them. We would go into the hay fields and we'd walk in the hay fields and we'd pick those fields clean. And he paid us a penny a plant.
1: Yeah.
3: Somebody had seen the story about us picking mustard. One of the people that was submitting names for the contest submitted the name Penny Mustard. Actually, two people submitted that name.
1: Yeah.
3: And there was a lot of crazy names submitted.
1: Gosh be darn, Whose Furniture Barn? I remember that was one submission we had.
3: When we narrowed it down to 50 names or so, we kind of just looked at it. And I'm like, there it is. This is it. It's Penny Mustard.
1: It was glaringly obvious to us.
2: See more at pennymustard.com.
3: In hindsight, I'm not sure if Dad cared about the mustard or he just wanted to keep us busy.
1: Yeah. In hindsight, I think he wanted to keep us busy.
3: Smart.
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2: Brewers and Phillies, here we go. After an off day tomorrow, it'll be the Cleveland Guardians coming to town. Old friends Steven Vogt, Rhys Hoskins on that Cleveland squad that's currently in first place. Their game's already rained out today as we're taking a lap around the league. They were hosting the Detroit Tigers, so that will be made up later in September for those two teams. That would have been an interesting series, given Detroit still is kind of lurking in the American League playoff picture. It's still June 14th. There's still so much time. We're not even at the halfway point yet. But just a reminder of how mediocre the American League is right now. Right now, 500 gets you in the playoffs. The A's at 35 and 35 are in a playoff spot right now. Texas at 34 and 36 is a game back of a playoff spot right now. And Detroit, as brutal as it's been, 6.5 back is not insurmountable. It really isn't. What's shocking is that they're 11 and 24 on the road. The Brewers, though, did lose a series there when they were fully healthy, right before Casey Mize and Tarik Skubal got hurt. But Detroit will have all of the leverage at this year's trade deadline if they decide to move Tarik Skubal or not. Other games already in action right now. Miami is white hot, if you haven't paid attention. They will be coming to town in the second half. Miami is up 2-1 right now on the Pittsburgh Pirates. They lost yesterday, but they've won 8 of their last 10. They're suddenly charging on the Washington Nationals for who's going to be third place in the National League, which is in the National League East, which is quite the sentence to say, because as things begin today, if the playoffs started, St. Louis would be the number one wild card team at 38-30. Philadelphia would be the number two wild card team. San Diego and Chicago are tied by percentage points for the last wild card spot. Now, if I had to guess right now who of those two teams is a contender and a pretender, the Cubs are absolutely the contender of that scenario, not the Padres. Pittsburgh's a game back. Washington's a game back. Arizona's a game and a half back. Arizona also is a team to monitor when it comes to the trade deadline, given they have a couple of expiring assets. They just released yesterday that A.J. Puck, one of their key relievers, had a setback during his recovery from surgery, so he's got shoulder fatigue. He's not going to be back for at least another month. Corbin Burns is already sidelined until at least September with a lat. He's probably done for the year. And they have an expiring asset in Zach Gallen. They have an interesting contract with Nolan Arenado with another year of team control. How much money are they willing to give up for that? Granted, the Cardinals are paying most of that deal. Someone to monitor if Arizona's for real. Arizona, by the way, is just getting going against the Cincinnati Reds here at the top of the hour. Also today, Seattle and Washington getting going out in our nation's capital. Yankees and Blue Jays north of the border. Braves and Mets in Queens as New York is, I think, still standing after the Knicks yesterday. First championship in 53 seasons. Congratulations to the Knickerbockers as Mike Breen and got to call the final seconds of the NBA title for the franchise he grew up loving on national television. So that's a pretty cool moment for him. Shout out to the Knicks. Now, other games tonight. The Sunday night baseball game, for some reason, is Rangers and Red Sox. Two teams under 500. But again, that's the picture of things in the American League right now. Out west, it's Cubs-Giants in San Francisco. Cubs looking for the sweep in that one. Astros in Kansas City. Astros beat up on the Royals in Game 1. Royals win Game 2, but they lose Vinny Pasquantino to a broken hamate bone. Speaking of hamate bones, we didn't mention this earlier. Cleveland Guardians third baseman Jose Ramirez has a broken hamate bone. He is not going to be available this week coming to Milwaukee. Something to monitor. As the Guardians' offense has been their Achilles' heel, as it usually is, but they've got that X-Dog in them, if you're not familiar with that. That's one of their fun anti-analytics takes from their rookies that have been overperforming so far this season for the Guardians. We'll have plenty to talk about with the Guards when they come to town this week. So that's a quick lap around the league as we get you ready for Brewers and Phillies coming up at the top of the hour. So the On Deck Show is coming up just after the break and after the quick news breather. I'll be with you after the game. I'm Dominic Catronio. Our producer has been Isaac Marquardt. I kick it back to our news desk. Here's Nizir Spencer.
3: Thanks, Dom. A teenager is dead after a rollover crash in Fond du Lac County. Authorities say a 16-year-old driver from Sheboygan was arrested on suspicion of homicide by intoxicated.

0: use of a motor vehicle. Deputies say the SUV carrying six teens crashed Saturday evening on Highway HH, struck a culvert and utility pole, then rolled over. One 16-year-old passenger died at the scene and four others were injured. Investigators believe impairment was a factor. Three people were shot early Saturday in separate incidents hours apart in Milwaukee.
1: The shootings happened around 3 a.m., 6 a.m., and 10:45 a.m. Saturday morning. The people shot were 46, 36, and 54 years old. All three victims had non-life-threatening injuries and were taken to the hospital. The suspects are all unknown at this time. Anyone with information should call the Milwaukee Police Department. Jen Gregg, WTMJ News.
0: Milwaukee police are also investigating two separate shootings from Saturday evening. A 16-year-old was hurt near 38th and Wright just before 7 p.m. An 18-year-old was also shot minutes later near 76th and Silver Spring. Both victims are expected to survive. Police are still investigating what led up to the shootings and have not announced any arrests. Milwaukee suffered six shootings total yesterday, with another happening after midnight that led to a fatality on West Wells Street and North 24th Street. Taking a look at the roads with your WTMJ Time Saver Traffic. A full freeway closure is underway in the Marquette Interchange, while Milwaukee County Sheriff's Office, deputies and other first responders tend to a fatal single vehicle motorcycle crash. Those circumstances are still under investigation, so just be mindful of that. If you're heading eastbound on I-94 East to I-43 North, you'll have to find another detour. In the stadium interchange, we do have a disabled vehicle if you're heading I-94 West at Renfrew Mitchell Boulevard. The right shoulder is blocked due to that disabled vehicle, so just be mindful of that. And if you're heading southbound on I-43 from Good Hope all the way down to Capitol, it's a little bit backed up with a little bit of traffic, so just be mindful of those on your afternoon commute. Here's your WTMJ forecast. Today, mostly sunny and cooler with a high of 70. Tonight, mostly clear with a low of 53. Monday, mostly sunny with a high of 76. Tuesday, partly cloudy, chance of showers and a high of 75. Wednesday, showers likely with a high of 74. Thursday, partly cloudy with a chance of showers, storms, and a high of 75. Right now in Madison, it's 63. In Green Bay, 62. Waukesha, 65. And in Milwaukee, 67 degrees. I'm Nazir Spencer, Outdoor Living Unlimited, WTMJ News Times.

0: 57 degrees. I'm Isaiah Spencer, Outdoor Living Unlimited, WTMJ News Time, 1231.
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1: It is a cool and cloudy afternoon in Milwaukee as the Brewers and Phillies get set to wrap up this three-game series here this afternoon. It's the rubber match of this series between Philadelphia and Milwaukee. Hello, everybody, and welcome to the On Deck Show, built by Menards, alongside Josh Maurer and our producer and engineer, Kent Sommerfeld. Lane Grindle with you here this afternoon. The Brewers winning Game 1 on Friday night. The Phillies surviving Game 2 last night by a final of 9-8, so the winner today gets the series. And what a pitching matchup we have in store for you here today. Two of the best left-handers in the National League are on the mound. Christopher Sanchez, who is perhaps Jacob Mizorowski's top competition for the Cy Young Award. It is only June 14th, but to this point in the season, one would probably make that argument. And Kyle Harrison is going to go for the crew. He's coming off his toughest start of the year in Las Vegas. He's been otherwise sterling over the course of this year for the crew. We'll talk to Josh Maurer when we come back after this on the On Deck Show, built by Menards on the Brewers Radio Network.
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1: Back with you on the On Deck Show, built by Menards. Brewers and Phillies getting set for the finale here this afternoon of this three-game series. Been a very entertaining series through the first two games. You had the Miz Show on Friday night, and last night was kind of one of those wild games that got very interesting late. Brewers come up just a little bit short. And Josh, for game three, you've got maybe the best pitching matchup of the weekend with Sanchez versus Harrison.
6: Yeah, this is going to be fun. And you figure it's going to be more like Friday night than it was last night offensively, because Harrison has been as good as anybody other than that start in Las Vegas.
7: 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The stream is temporarily

Temporarily disabled due to a live sports broadcast that has local blackout restrictions. 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

0: 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The stream is temporarily disabled due to a live sports broadcast that has local blackout restrictions. 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Thank you for tuning into the 620 WTMJ stream. 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The stream is temporarily disabled due to a live sports broadcast that has local blackout restrictions. 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Thank you for tuning into the 620 WTMJ stream. 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
1: 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Day off tomorrow for the crew. They get ready for their visit from the Cleveland Guardians. And a team that got rained out today. They were supposed to try to have a chance to have a three-game sweep against the Tigers. It'll have to be a two-game sweep. They're not going to make that game up until September. So, on a two-game winning streak, Cleveland, which had just moved back into first place ahead of the White Sox in the American League Central, they'll come in on Tuesday night. On-deck show built by Menards gets underway at 6:05 and first pitch at 6:40. And Jeff Levering, for the first time in a month, is back on the radio side with Lane Grindel. Kent will be here, of course, as well. Slade Ciccone is going to get the ball. Second year in that rotation for the Guardians. Starting pitching has been the biggest reason for Stephen Vogt's team that they're in first place in that division. Ciccone's come on nicely this year. We are going to see Gavin Williams and Parker Messick over the final two games of that series for Cleveland, and they have been their best. Williams was supposed to pitch today against Detroit, but again, they got rained out. They've pushed him back to game two of this Brewers series. So there's a little primer on Cleveland. Of course, they're without Jose Ramirez, if you missed that news. Their superstar broke a hamate bone yesterday, so maybe a fortunate break there for the Brewers. They will not be facing Jose Ramirez. Robert Gasser will counter for the Brewers on the mound on Tuesday night. Until then, Josh Maurer saying have a great rest of your weekend. Thanks so much for tuning in. For Lane Grindel and producer-engineer Ken Sommerfeld, once again, the final score, another shutout, Milwaukee 4, Philadelphia nothing. This has been a presentation of the Brewers Radio Network.
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7: Brewers take another series. It's becoming routine at this point for Milwaukee, and doing it against one of the hottest teams in the National League, in the Philadelphia Phillies, and in doing it in shutout fashion. 4-0 over Philadelphia today. With Jerry Augustine on the program, I'm Dominic Catronio. Kyle Harrison earns another win. Abner Uribe and Aaron Ashby were great out of the bullpen. But the story of today's game, Jackson Churio hit a leadoff homer. But the story of today's game, it's the Blake Perkins game. Off the deck, out of nowhere, Augie. I mean, for somebody who's had as many trials and tribulations as Perk has had at the plate this year, going up and down between AAA, didn't make the opening day roster, then suddenly called back for Churio's injury, and has not been himself, to say the least. To have a moment in the sun like he did today, I'm just thrilled for the dude, and obviously I'm thrilled for the team.
8: Yeah, it is. And, you know, the Brewers needed something. They're facing a really good pitcher, and tough to hit. They got the leadoff home run from Churio. But, you know, Blake Perkins at the plate today just looked like a totally different hitter. He was very relaxed. Looked like he was staying back on the ball, waiting for his pitch. Got a pitch and chances, made a couple mistakes, and he made him pay for it.
7: You know, when I look at Perk's season and his role of just stay available and you're generally the last man used off the bench, given he's a corner outfielder now, he's a pinch runner now, the game that really jumped out to me was actually Monday night in Las Vegas. And I talked about this in the moment where here's Perk, who's played once in the last week, right?
8: That's right.
7: And he comes off the bench, say, hey, you got a pinch run for Vaughn. And then the very next pitch, he scores from first on a double to left field, like doing his role. That's a skill. That's an ability to be ready when your number is called. And today, the irony is his number is called against arguably one of the best pitchers in the National League, and he owns that pitcher in the National League. He is now 6-for-7 in his career against Christopher Sanchez, including a clutch 3-run homer that came back in the fourth inning.
8: You know, you look at the things that a person has to do, a player has to do to want to be stay in the big leagues, and what you can do to help your ball club. I mean, there's so many things that he can do. He's an excellent outfielder. He can play any of the outfield positions. He runs the bases extremely well. If there's a guy that they need to run the bases and pinch run, he's the guy that they go to. And you know, at times at the plate, he'll put up a good at bat. He'll go up there and give you the good at bat. And today, I mean, you look at a guy that wants to go in and just do a good job. He had confidence against this guy, but I like the way he was patient at the plate, and he made Sanchez do what you have to do to Sanchez to be successful. Make him what? Get the ball up, make a mistake with a breaking ball. He did that, and he made him hurt for it. And I'll tell you what, a big home run changed the whole complexion of the game. And today is the Blake Perkins day because he had a great day.
7: You know, the stat that jumps out to me is not so much the 8 hits off of Christopher Sanchez today. It's the fact the Brewers only had 3 strikeouts against him.
8: That's right.
7: I think that's what's most impressive, because I talked to

0: Don Mattingly before today's game, you know, what makes him so dynamic? What makes him great? He said, well, we know he's going to go deep into the game, and he has the ability to get swing and miss at will. And, well, he didn't get swing and miss at will today. He was single-digit swings, or 10 swings and misses total today, not getting through six innings. The Brewers kind of took away his superpower, like you're talking about. They did not chase the pitches downstairs that he wanted them to chase at. They lived if they were called strikes at the very bottom of the zone, because the game plan was, do not get beat below the zone. If you're swinging upstairs and chasing, that's fine. That means you're going toward the scouting report, where if it's up, it's a mistake. And the Brewers tagged two homers off of Christopher Sanchez today and four runs off of him. A lot of loud contact in that first inning, too. It was a very steady and strong game plan today, exemplified by Blake Perkins, but up and down the lineup.
1: Well, it sure was. You know, when you get a pitcher like him, you got a guy who's got a good sinking fastball, and he's got that changeup to match. You get the great release point. He pitches off his changeup. The changeup is his pitch. He gets you in situations. He can locate this changeup on both sides of the plate. And if he gets you in a situation, he knows how to use it and where to put it. When you get those style of pitchers on the mound, you get those guys, type of guys on the mound, you got to make them get the ball up. You got to make them change it. And you got to be willing to go the opposite way. You got to stay back and let the ball travel. I thought the Brewers had a great game plan. I thought they did it right from the beginning of the game. They made him work at what he needed to do to be successful, because he was trying to get the Brewers to be more aggressive on his changeup. And they just weren't. They were staying off the changeup. They were staying off that sinking fastball away. And then he made some mistakes with his breaking ball. And when you make mistakes up in the zone and you get that ball over the middle part of the plate, that breaking ball over the middle plate, you can put a good swing on it. That's exactly what the Brewers did today.
0: There were 19 swings on the changeup today from Christopher Sanchez. Only two swings and misses on the pitch. So exactly what you're talking about. They weren't fooled by it. They were fouling it off. They were putting it in play. Yeah, they were hitting grounders sometimes, but they were also hitting the ball hard. And it all started from Jackson Churio. We had to start with Blake Perkins going 2-for-4 in today's game. Two of the hits off of Sanchez. But Churio really got the party started with another leadoff homer. He's now got 5 homers his last 5 games. And his second career leadoff homer. Here's the list of two guys he's hit leadoff homers off of. Christopher Sanchez today and Garrett Crochet against the Red Sox last year. That's pretty good company for the 22-year-old.
1: Yeah, he goes up there. You know, he's in one of those zones. You know, it's so fun to watch him, because every once in a while he'll get out of the zone and he'll be chasing pitches and be going off the going away on the pitches, or you get the ball up and in on him, make him look at that ball and then get him away. But he's in one of those zones right now where he's just seeing the ball very well, just going with pitch, being patient at the plate. And when he gets his pitch, it doesn't make any difference where he hits it. He's going to hit it hard. He's going to put it in play. And like you just said, in this series alone, 7-for-14 with 3 home runs and 6 RBIs. Pretty darn good.
0: He is starting to reach that superstardom level that folks in Milwaukee have known was coming eventually, and that he was going to get to this level at some point. Now, I think, you know, despite missing the first month of the season, A lot of folks maybe in the national media might have forgotten about him. You know, he did play in the World Baseball Classic too, but now to see Churio start to tap into that potential that led to the Brewers to giving him the guaranteed deal before his big league debut. You know, we're only in year 3 of this deal that can be stretched out all the way to 10 years. Your eyes get a little big to think about, okay, if Churio's leading off and you still got Bryce for another 3 seasons, and you've still got Madej on the way, you've got Pratt on the way, you've got Lara on the way, you've got other studs on this team that are under team control, like, yeah, this is exactly what they're talking about, to see this core forming on top of what they have on the pitching side.
1: That's right. They're just, you know, when you look at what can be done, and, you know, if you look at even this team today and you look at this lineup, that top four of the lineup, when you have Yelly leading off and Churio batting second, Terang third, and Contreras fourth, I don't know if anybody in Major League Baseball you can go up against and have a top four guys that, you know, at any one time, one of those guys can pick you up and carry you for that day. They are just so good at it. They give you good at-bats. Even if they don't go out and get a hit every day, they give you good at-bats. And, you know, with the youth of this organization has, with all these kids coming up, like you just said, wow. It's the future is so bright, and you look at these things that are going to start falling into place. You can see the Pratts and see these other guys coming up. It's going to be pretty special to watch.
0: Well, it's not just the future. The present is bright too. Whoa. This team is the third best record in baseball.
1: You and got
0: it can,
1: that.
0: It can create a conversation about power rankings later on in the program. But we do got to mention, the Brewers just shut out the Phillies for the second time this series. We haven't even mentioned the pitching yet. So we got to talk about Kyle Harrison and the rest of the staff. 855-616-1620 is the phone number. 855-616-1620 on your home of the Brewers, 620 WTMJ.
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1: Got to jump in with some breaking news here. Welcome back. I'm Dom Cotroneo with Jerry Augustine. Brewers win 4-0, and we're all very excited about that, and we'll talk about the pitching for the most part in this segment. But it's funny, we just talked about the fact that, you know, the future is bright, and the future might be now. Sequence just shared right now on social media by Spencer Michaelis, who does a great job. You should subscribe to his Patreon, by the way, for Brewer Fanatic, talking about the Brewers farm. Cooper Pratt, hug watch down in AAA Nashville. You know, when you're getting pulled in the sixth inning and you're hugging everybody in the dugout, I'm not reporting it, but I can tell you what Jeff Hem said, the AAA broadcaster of the Nashville Sounds, and there's a lot of smiles and there's a lot of hugs. That means one thing and one thing only. Cooper Pratt might be here on Tuesday in the big leagues.
2: Well, that's going to be interesting. You know, there's so much been, this organization has been looking forward to Cooper Pratt finally getting the opportunity to play in the big leagues. And he's, you know, he's playing for a great guy in Rick Sweden. And talking with Rick Sweden Fantasy Camp, he said, this guy just has all the tools and all the abilities to play in the big leagues. So it's going to be interesting. I think there was just some seasoning that they wanted to do with him. So he said, it's not going to be long. Maybe this is the time.
1: I think that the Brewers are in a position right now where, honestly, and this is going to sound very blunt, and I say this before, what's the worst that can happen, right? I mean,
2: that's right.
1: They have the third best record in baseball with a total of 3 home runs from their left side infielders between Hamilton, Ortiz, and Renjifo.
2: Yes, right.
1: What's the worst that can happen if Cooper Pratt comes up and plays, you know, 5 times a week? I think the time is now to find out what you got. And Cooper Pratt has obviously already signed that extension to stick around for this team for a lot while longer. And I also want to get out in front of it here. When you think about Cooper Pratt, and you may be looking at his AAA numbers as we speak, thinking about, well, wait, what a minute. Why are his numbers so low? I thought this dude was a can't-miss prospect. First of all, he's one of the youngest players in AAA right now. He is only 21 years old. He'll turn 22 in August. Second of all, a .244 batting average and a .745 OPS in AAA, again, as a 21-year-old, is really darn good. And mind you, April across minor league baseball was freezing cold. So everybody's offense was down in the month of April. In May, he was hitting over .300 with an over .900 OPS. So he's starting to correct some, you know, trying to hide that poor April given how hard it was of a hitting environment. Cooper is a big league shortstop right now. And I know you've talked about this with Rick Sweet that, you know, when I watch Cooper Pratt, whenever one of my goals every time I go to spring training is I want to watch the guys that I'm not able to watch every day, right?
2: That's right.
1: And I watch as much Cooper Pratt as I can. And I'm telling you right now, Cooper Pratt might be the best defender in the National League when he arrives. I am that serious. I think he is a big league shortstop with gold glove, platinum glove ceiling is what we're talking about with this guy.
2: That's a good observation, Dom. You know, I watch him in spring training and just to see, you know, you take these young players and you get the list of names of really great players that you want to watch. And I know when all the times that I did the pre and post game shows with the Brewers, when I went to spring training, I was there almost the whole spring training. And all of a sudden when Craig Counsell, before he became manager, he was a minor director and he came down, he'd all see me. I'm down by the minor league guys, down by the minor league guys. Well, you pick out names of guys that you think are going to have a potential being in the big leagues in a certain amount of time, and you go watch them. Well, Cooper Pratt's one of those guys. You go watch him, you watch the way he handles himself, not only when he was playing for the big league team, but when he was sent down to the AAA team, how he went about his job the same way that he went when he was in the big leagues. Yeah, the stardom of being in the big leagues is really important. It's where you want to be. But to go down and continue that job to get better each and every game, to know that, you know, you do your job, you're going to get the opportunity. And I'm going to tell you, it's not far off, and it might come true for Cooper Pratt come soon.
1: So congratulations to Cooper Pratt. Get up here safe and sound, and we will be talking to him potentially on Tuesday before the Guardians come to town. Now back to today's game. A 4-0 victory over the Phils. Kyle Harrison, you know, there's two grades you can give for Kyle today, going 6 shutout innings, only struck out 3, but he got the job done. He did not walk a batter. He did have 1 hit by pitch. He only allowed 3 hits today, 2 hits today, a pair of single, or actually it's 3 hits right now, but one of those should be an error. It's 2 hits today. So there's the two grades that you can give. What was his stuff and what was his performance? And I think they're different because the performance was an A+. The stuff
2: right.
1: was like a C+ today.
2: That's right.
1: And the fact that this is his floor getting back to C level, that's some very

0: impressive stuff.
1: You know, it's funny you said you got to get that double grades. I really like that. It's something different, but it really was today. When you look at the outcome, what he was able to do, it's fantastic. He was able to make adjustments on the mound with the Billy's, this stuff that he had early in the ball game. He didn't have the serve, our sweeper. He didn't have that. He didn't have his changeup. It wasn't where he wanted to be. I don't think it was probably till the fourth inning, maybe.
0: You know,
1: he threw
0: three changeups today. Yeah.
1: And that he could get him, but you know, locating the ball. There's a time when you're a pitcher and you throw the ball and you feel like you have confidence that you can make the ball move in certain spots. You can go to different locations. You can pitch with. I remember a couple games when I went out there. Didn't have this stuff. All of a sudden, you start using your stuff. You start getting the idea and you start saying, you know, I got to have confidence in what I do. I really have to compliment Gary Sanchez today. Mm-hmm. Taking this young man and saying, you know what? It's not sharp right away. But you know what we're going to do? We're going to help you as much as we can. We're going to locate the ball. We're going to put the ball in spots that are still is tough to hit for the opponents. We're going to keep them off stride, and when it comes, it's going to just make it that much better. I thought Gary Sanchez did an outstanding job of locating pitch today. He didn't have the great breaking ball that he wanted, but I tell you what, the location of the pitches that he needed to have was excellent.
0: And the fastball velo wasn't quite there like we've That's seen right. from Harrison, but I think there's two reasons for that. Number one, look, he's coming off of a short start at sea level. You sort of have to rebuild up, even though he still threw almost 70 pitches in that game and not getting out of the third inning. That wears on your body. And number two, the other thing about today's game and about this lineup is the way that the Phillies are so aggressive and that they swing early in counts. I mean, we saw a lot of first two pitch swings from them, a lot of foul balls. And when you only are really pitching, the phrase, I know you've heard this before, you're pitching naked when you're That's only right. pitching with your fastball.
1: That's right.
0: But yet, for some reason, no one's able to see it, and he incorporated a true sinker today, which is not something we've seen so far. He wasn't afraid to use it to lefties to really to shatter some bats. I mean, I thought that Kyle Harrison today, honestly, this was just as good of any of those 12 strikeout games because he did it without his best stuff. Anybody can pitch, and I know you can speak to this, Augie, anybody can pitch when they feel their best. But the majority of the time, you're not going to feel your best in the major leagues. You got to find out what you're made of on days like today. And Kyle Harrison really showed, hey, I'm a 1-2 punch because Miz is the best pitcher in the National League right now, but he'd be a one on a lot of other teams.
1: Oh, no question about it. You know, they say there's five times you go out and pitch on the mound. One time you go out there, you got what you want. You can throw it. Doesn't make any. They can call anything, and you're going to throw the ball where you want. It's going to be, you're going to have one of those games. You're going to have three of those games where it's kind of in between. You kind of got it, you don't have it, but you make something of it. And then there's that one time where you're just struggling to get it. And boy, if you do something really good, you can make something out of where you don't have something. Today was one of those days where he didn't have it. But I'll tell you what, you said it earlier, the sinking fastball. Mm-hmm. He used it on the inside part of the plate, the right side of the plate. He used it very effectively. He went there. He showed it that he could expand the strike zone. He was still expanding the strike zone with one pitch. That's really a very, very good pitching job. When you can take the ball, you can sink it one way, run it the other way, and expand the strike zone. And I think that's what he did against these guys. These guys didn't know whether they're going to say, is he going to come in on me? Is he going to go away on me? I'll tell you one thing he did. He used the entire strike zone, and he expanded the strike zone with that fastball and that sinking fastball and made him very effective.
0: Yeah, the way that he was able to you know, duck, dodge, dip, dive, you
1: That's
0: know,
1: right.
0: dodge. It was very impressive against this lineup. Another thing, this is kind of an overall series note too, but impacts today's game as well. We talk about Philadelphia, and the way I previewed them in Thursday's Brewers Weekly is, you know, I was sort of direct in my fact saying, look, once I get past Brandon Marsh, I'm not scared of anybody in this lineup. Now, granted, yesterday they made me eat my words, but aside from that, I mean, Schwarber, Turner, Harper, 1-2-3 in the order. They went and combined 6-for-35 in this series. That's a 174 batting average with zero extra base hits. The Brewers kept the top third in control, and you could argue 27 innings in this series, the Brewers outplayed the Phillies for 26 of those innings.
1: Absolutely. I agree with you. I think when you look at the way the game was played, the way they played it, the way they ran the base, the way they did it, I shouldn't say running the base, but the way they played each inning, they did play really well. And you got to compliment the pitching staff. This Philadelphia Phillies team can swing the bat. They can score some runs. And you take the guys that you just said, you keep those guys off the bases. That's the whole key. If you can get those guys, and I'll tell you what, they look like the Brewer pitchers at times made those guys look like they were puzzled. Like they did at bats are going like,

0: What are they coming in? Some of the swings he took weren't usually the swings you see out of a Bryce Harper and those guys. But I'll tell you, I thought the pitching staff did a really good job. I thought we pitched the ball really well. They're a good baseball team. You know that they're going to be there in the end. And I'll tell you what, the Brewers showed up and said again, you know what? We need to win this series, and they went out and did it.
1: They did a great job today. That's our who's hot, who's cold. The hot is absolutely these Milwaukee Brewers pitchers. 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Families helping families since 1912. I want to get to some of these texts, and I want to, you know, kind of put out a let's project here a little bit as the Brewers get another series victory. Where does this series and what this next week can it show about where the Brewers should be on any sort of power rankings list? We talk about that with Jerry Augustine next on 620 WTMJ.
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1: Quite a day to be a Brewers fan. You got your top infield prospect, in AAA, that is, getting called up. Jesus Madei, of course, is the number one prospect in all of baseball. But you win a series against the Phillies. You've got Jacob Mizrowski riding a high after nearly throwing a perfect game on Friday night. You've got a rotation that is patchworked right now, but you've got a true 1-2 punch in Miz and Harrison. Brandon Woodruff's going to go on a rehab assignment this week, then maybe is back against the Braves next weekend, and at worst is back against Cincinnati. And then, on top of all of that, your bullpen got some rest, and you get another off day tomorrow, getting ready to go against the Cleveland Guardians. So my question to you is, our buy or sell here, Augie? I think that it's a very clear 1-2 of L.A. and Atlanta, right? I mean, Atlanta's the best record in baseball. L.A. has already won a series against the Brewers, and obviously, in order to take the crown, you got to beat the crown, and the Brewers didn't do that earlier this year. They still got swept, of course, last year in the CS. But I think having swept the Yankees, now have taken a series against the Phillies, you know, they're the victims of their own schedule. They haven't faced a lot of other, you know, quote-unquote contending teams, and they swept the Cubs at their place, too. I think the Brewers firmly supplanted their plaque. They are the third best team in baseball. It just so happens that the top two teams are also in the National League.
2: I agree with you. I think when you look at the game of baseball, and you look at where you are, you have to put in all order. You got to put in order your pitching staff. I think the Brewers have the best pitching staff in all of baseball. I don't think there's a lot of good teams out there, but when you look at what this team has been able to do, what they can throw at you with this young starters and performing the way they are and have that bullpen, and you know, they still, when they get Jared Caney back and they get everybody in the bullpen where they want them, they're going to be a force in the bullpen. Then you look on the defense. There's a lot of ways you look at this ball club where they can play a variable number of players, a number of players, still go out there, and they're as good defensively as any team in baseball. They just play so well in the game of baseball. And offensively, I'm going to tell you, doing all the little things. You're scoring with runners in scoring position. You get them with two outs and scoring runs and all the little things you have to do. And yeah, they're going to have signs of power where they're going to drive the ball at the ballpark. But putting the ball in play is so important. And that's one thing this team has done a very, very good job. They're scoring runs. They're getting off to good starts. And I tell you what, you get late in the ball game. I think when you get late in the ball game, that's where this team really shines, is they score a lot of runs late in the ball game. That's usually one of those little things that you look at this team, and all of a sudden something pops out. End the ball game, the last three innings, I'll tell you what, they're not out of any ball game because they can score some runs.
1: Well, looking at a few texts, this is a good one that is certainly true, that the Brewers win a game without Bryce Tarang, without Christian Yelich, without Jake Bowers, because here's, you know, you're facing a dynamic lefty, and yeah, it wasn't unexpected for Blake Perkins to do what he did today. Yeah, but it doesn't mean he's never done it before.
2: That's right.
1: If you're fourth outfielder, and I know he's hitting .120 right now, that's not the Blake Perkins that I know. He's talented from the right side. He's somebody that he has great bat speed. He has great underlying numbers against left-handed pitching. That's a good role player. You throw in the fact that Jackson Chourio is shining. Jake Bowers has been a borderline all-star this season. That since May 12th, I pointed this out again on Thursday's Brewers Weekly. But again, since May 12th, when Christian Yelich returned to the starting lineup when he was activated off the injured list, this includes today, the Brewers have the fourth best slugging percentage in baseball. They're at .442. Their OPS is .790. That's third best in baseball. This is not an offense that is, oh, they're just slapping it around and getting lucky. Like, no, there's some pop on this team right now, and to finally have the personnel around to do so, you hit two homers today, makes you believe, okay, this can stick around for a little while longer.
2: Well, you know, you make a mistake, they can hurt you. And I tell you, they're playing a really good ballpark and American Family Field here in Milwaukee, and the ball drives, you hit it in the gaps, the ball flies out of the ballpark. They hit in a good hitter's ballpark, and what they can do is they can put this thing on you. But you know, it's just that, you know, you can look at this ball club, and you know, you look at the players that you can put out there. I like this team because it's just not 8 or 9 or 12 deep. it's 26 deep. And that, you know, probably even deeper than that from all the talking we do from the players and the minors. They got guys that come up that can come up and perform. These people know that they're all a part of this team and they all need to perform at their best level to help this club win. They all understand it. Each one's important. And you know, one thing that's really neat to see, they all get excited for each other. And when you have a ball club that of 26 guys, 30 guys, whatever number it is, that get excited about doing one thing is,

0: went out and playing steady baseball each and every day. Win that day and then worry about tomorrow. Win series, then worry about the next series. I tell you, that's pretty special.
1: I agree. A couple of texts here. That one was from Nick there talking about the guys that weren't in the lineup today. Alex from Oshkosh, at the game, sellout crowd, and everyone, including me, heading home happy with a series win. This one from the 715, what a job of the pitching staff all weekend. Ahead in the head-to-head standings, they held Harper hitless. Marsh and Trey Turner only had one hit in the series. Murph benched himself with his hip, of course, and they had the luxury of resting Yelly, Bowers, Frelick, and Turang. Plus, with the off day tomorrow, so you get the double-stacked off day. It's also family day here at the ballpark, too. Always a fun day for everybody around. All the kids and friends and family are running around out there in right field right now, hanging out as a team, a very family-oriented organization, the Brewers are. Nick from New Berlin, odd question, but what would Cooper Pratt's number be if he does get called up to the show? That's a great question. A lot of the good numbers are taken, and I think he was like 13 in AAA. That's really? Currently held by Luis Renifo, but we shall wait and see, because I'm sure they would give him a number that he's going to keep moving forward. What are the Brewers' chances of getting Tarek Skubal? This one from Andrew in Janesville. Look, I've said it before, and I'll say it again. The trade deadline.

0: line on August 3rd. So what if I could put a percentage on the chances for Tarik Skubal right now, which would become the scariest pitching staff in the National League overnight.
1: Oh, by far.
0: I would put the percentage chance as 2%. I agree.
1: I agree
0: that it's not about the Brewers not having enough to make the deal done. It's about will the Tigers actually make him available, because the American League is so mediocre. They're six games back of a playoff spot, right, despite everything that's gone wrong for Detroit.
1: Yeah, you know, you look at it's interesting when you look at that American League. Anybody can jump back in a hurry and be a part of a playoff team. And once you get to the playoffs, anything can happen. And you having a Skubal on your ball club is pretty nice to have. So, you know, we got 23 games left till we get to the All-Star break. I think that's going to tell a tale. Guys are going to be do some evaluations. The Brewers got some tough schedule at 17 of those games inside the division. It's going to be a real interesting time for everybody between now and especially when you look at that American League, because so many teams are still in it. What's going to happen in 23 games? A lot of things can happen in 23 games. So it's going to get interesting. I think we'll be talking in 3 weeks, and we may be talking differently. But right now, I agree with you. Skubal will probably stay put because you have an opportunity. He's a guy you want on your ball club.
0: You know, I mean, looking around the rest of the division lost today. Well, granted, you know, they're two outs away from the Cubs losing today to the Giants, but everyone else lost today. And the Brewers continue. Again, we don't really care about standings in June, but we're just pointing out the fact that by the end of the night, the Brewers are going to have a five-game lead on the Cardinals and a 7.5-game lead on the Cubs, and the next time the Brewers are in this ballpark will be against those Chicago Cubs
1: for the first
0: time this season.
1: Yeah, it's going to be interesting. Those games, I think you come up, we always talk, no matter what year you do it or how many games you play, I know the schedule is different now. You don't play inside division like you used to, but divisional games are extremely important. And boy, the next 23 games at 17 in them, it's going to be really important just to see where we are. And Brewers just continue playing like they are. It's going to get really interesting. But being at where they are right now, they're in a really good place. They're playing good, solid baseball, and they're taking one series at a time.
0: And to get ahead of it, too, next weekend, Father's Day weekend, you get the Braves.
1: That's right.
0: If you're going to be racing for that final, you know, bye, where every game matters, given you've already lost a series to the Dodgers, now's an opportunity to take a series with the Braves next weekend, where if you end up tied at the end of the season in record, it will go to the team that has the head-to-head. And the Brewers won't see the Braves again until August for the Little League Classic Series, with two games here and one game in Williamsport. So, I mean, I know it's a cliche to say, oh, you know, there's another one tomorrow, and every game, you know, you can lose a couple. But, like, also, every game does matter. There's a balance there of, like, which one do you want to care about, right? And Atlanta coming up next weekend will be one of those series that we care about.
1: I just think this ball club loves when they go up against the teams that they say are above them, the Braves, the Dodgers, Phillies, when you're playing these good teams. It's just like when you go out and you have the opportunity to pitch against Terrison pitching against Sanchez, one of the best in all baseball. Man, your game just gets more exciting. You get more into it. You dial it up a little bit. I think this ball club plays that same way. They like playing those teams. They want to make a statement, and that's the way they make a statement. It's not only going out and winning every series. It's when you have that opportunity to play a team that's playing very well that you let them know, hey, you're a team to be reckoned with.
0: By the way, a 1-12 run differential is second best in the National League for the Brewers, with two shutout victories this weekend against the Philadelphia Phillies. Miz's near perfect game on Friday. Today, Kyle Harrison, quality start. One thing in common between those two, aside from the runs allowed, of course, the other thing is they didn't walk a batter. Zero walks in the
1: strike
0: two wins.
1: Throwers, that's so nice to see. It's something in game of baseball you really don't take note of. You take note of only when there's a lot of walks. But these guys go out there. This team goes out there a lot and doesn't give in. They don't give free base runners. And, you know, when you do that, you make them work for it. And these two players especially have done a great job.
0: It's been fantastic. And Augie, appreciate you talking as always. I know we'll probably talk to you at least one more time this week as the Guardians come to town on Tuesday and Wednesday. Enjoy your off day and go get some sunshine in, all right?
1: Good weekend. Great weekend against the Phillies. And I'll tell you what, the Cleveland Indians come in. They're fussy to play with because they got some good pitching and they just come at you offensively. So it's going to be a good series coming up.
0: They play a lot like the Brewers, quite
1: yes,
0: frankly.
1: They do.
0: Run
1: yes,
0: prevention,
1: they do.
0: And then they pop one and you blink and all of a sudden it's 4-0. So should be a fun one, and good to see old friend Stephen Vogt on the other side. Jerry Augustine, former Brewers pitcher, joining us on 620 WTMJ. That's our buy or sell segment. 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

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Take a quick lap around the league, try to understand what's going on with the crew in relation to the rest of the National League. They got Mario Kart going up on the Jumbotron now for Family Day, so we might have to do some play-by-play of that as well. Back after this.

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4: 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Kind of going down the box score here real quick, though, for the Brewers. Some things that you may have missed, some other things that I wanted to point out in today's game. Aaron Ashby going multiple innings, you know, faced 7 batters, struck out 3 of them. One of them reached on an error. 2 shutout frames for him. He continues to roll. In case you're wondering about Abner Uribe's suspension, you know, I tried to seek out some clarity on that earlier today. And the word is they are still waiting on the appeal. It's actually been a really slow process that, yeah, it's taken almost 3 weeks since the incident first occurred. But, yeah, it is still in limbo for the appeal. He is appealing a 1-game suspension and a fine. And we'll see what actually happens here for when he has to miss a game, if he has to miss a game for the Brewers. Some other things down the box score today. Andrew Vaughn came back down to earth 0 for 3 with a walk today and a strikeout, but he did hit a ball, a couple of balls hard that didn't get anything to show for it. William Contreras, want to point out his hustle in the 4th inning, which also then was followed up by a mistake. Before Perkins hit that 3-run homer, the inning began with an 0-2 ground ball to short by Contreras that, by all accounts and purposes, Trey Turner needs to make that play. Every shortstop needs to make that play. And kudos to William for hustling out of the box. But even if he's hustling out of the box, Trey Turner should have thrown him out. But because he hustles, he gets a base hit. It was a poor throw. It pulled Harper off the bag because he got rushed. He didn't expect William to be running. And that starts the inning off. Now, granted, with runners on the corners, William made a terrible read on a chopper to third. Then he gets caught in between and he gets himself thrown out on a poor read on the chopper off the bat of Renjifo, but then it was all for naught because Perkins then saved the day with a 3-run homer. But I just wanted to point out that hustle from William Contreras. He goes 2 for 4 with a double today. He's showing signs of life. He's hitting .295, and it feels like myself included have been a little worried about him at times. He has calmed down those worries very quickly in the last week or so. He's back above a .350 on base percentage. His OPS is back above .750 as well. I expect things to continue going in the right direction for him. A couple of other texts that I've rolled in here as well. Aaron in Illinois, awesome win. I think the Brewers need to prove themselves, hanging with the big dogs. Philly with Sanchez is a big dog. So happy for Perkins. He is still one of my favorite players and probably Miz's favorite player right now too. Of course, helping in the Cy Young race. Well, who goes down for Pratt? And are there any injury updates as well? Let's start with the injury updates. Koenig, I asked Pat Murphy about that on Friday. He says they're still waiting things out for Koenig. Suggesting, and he didn't say this, I'm saying this, that there may be some more news to come on that front for Koenig during his rehab assignment, because it hasn't exactly gone well for him down in AAA, but he did pitch actually in today's game. That was actually the moment that Cooper was on Hug Watch down there in Nashville. Koenig, an inning, a hit, a run, a walk, and a strike.

0: strikeout. Looking at the velo right now for Jared Koenig in his rehab outing today. Sinker cutter, sinker topped out at 94, which is a little lower than you'd expect from Jared, so keeping an eye on that for him. Zastrzyzny, there is no update because this trapezius strain, he's actually not even with the team right now, so something to be figured out there. And Woody, he is going to go on a minor league rehab assignment later this week to decide where to go next. Hopefully he's back against the Braves, maybe against the Reds on this upcoming road trip. This one, on trade conversation, do you think Perkins could be on the way to Philly? They're in need of an outfielder with Adolis Garcia going on the 60-day IL. No, that's why they went and got Derek Hill from the White Sox. And that's why they've got Edmundo Sosa in the outfielder. He's an infielder by trade playing the outfield right now. Some good questions there as well. But the corresponding move for Renjifo, or for Pratt, it could be Renjifo. I will say he, you know, jammed his wrist on a pop-up, and he had a foul ball off his front leg. Cooper's on the 40-man roster. You just need to create an active spot on him. You could put Renjifo on the IL with the shin contusion or something like that, and you don't even have to DFA Renjifo, and then you keep that depth around. That could be something that happens, but I think it has something to do with Renjifo. Now, granted, both Ortiz and Hamilton have options. I think the Brewers see both of them as key depth figures on their team, and it probably has something to do with Renjifo for Pratt to come up. Let's hear from Blake Perkins, our player of the game. Perkins chatted with the radio guys after today's victory. He's always such an insightful interview. He's just a kind soul, wouldn't hurt a fly. And we don't play favorites in the media, of course, but as far as a human-to-human goes, I will always be a fan of the human that is Blake Perkins. He spoke with Josh Maurer after the game. Brewers winning 4-0.
1: Blake, thanks so much for sticking around. We appreciate it.
2: Yeah, never a bad day when I get to talk to you guys, so glad to be here.
1: It's always good to have you on as well. Well, let's go to that swing right there. It's a big spot in the game, obviously. You've got two on base and two out. It's only a 1-0 lead at that point in the fourth inning. Tell us about the 1-0 pitch that you got.
2: You know, kind of the part of the plan was to see him up because he's got, you know, his stuff moves a lot, and when he's commanding at the bottom of the zone, he's hard to touch. So I got a ball up, and he probably didn't mean to throw that, but I was just happy to put a good swing on it, get some good contact, and I mean, I'm never going to complain when it goes over the fence. So,
1: yeah, no kidding. And who would? And you also then doubled later to knock Sanchez out of this start in the sixth inning. Before I ask you about your personal history with Sanchez, I'm curious about the entire team's approach. Look, this guy had given up 3 runs total in his last 50-some innings coming in. You guys scored 4 against him in just the first 4 innings today. From a lineup-wide approach, how did you have success?
2: You know, I think that we are a unique bunch of individuals, for sure. We work really good at bats. I don't think we don't chase a whole lot, and we make these pitchers like have to come into the zone. And I think when you can do that consistently, it helps you all together. So I would just credit everybody's just normal approach. I think with Sanchez, mainly we were just, like I said, trying to get him, see him up, and make him throw really good pitches to get us out.
1: How about yourself? I mean, now everybody listening to this has heard us talking, as they were, I'm sure, on the television broadcast as well, about how you're now 5-for-6 against Christopher Sanchez. Can you make any rhyme or reason of it, Blake?
2: Well, I'll tell you that, you know, I don't think so. I think some guys you just see better than others, and that's just how it is. There's plenty of other guys that, you know, just have a lot of success about with certain individuals, and it's not anything against him because obviously he's a great pitcher. I faced him a little bit in the minor leagues, so maybe just some extra history helps. But I can't say that it's easy. I just have had the results have been good. That makes sense.
1: Yeah, no question, and they speak for themselves. Brewers shut out the Phillies 4-0 today to win this series. Blake Perkins on with us here. Blake, how about this series win? It was three very different games, but at the end of the day, 2 shutout wins for your pitching staff. Can you put in perspective what it means to win a series against a ball club like Philadelphia?
2: Yeah, man. I mean, Philly's a great group of guys. Really competitive games, and our pitching staff has been on top of it, especially after the really tough road trip we had just playing, you know, in Colorado and in Las Vegas. I think –

0: Being back home is, you know, I don't know. I think it just provides an extra bit of comfort for them, knowing that they had so much success over the road trip to come back into our home ballpark and take this series against a really tough a tough team is big. You know, these are the wins that down the road we can look back on and say, you know, we grinded this out and it's put us in a good position towards the end of the season, hopefully.
1: Let you go with asking you about Kyle Harrison. There's so much that's been said, written ad nauseum about Jacob Mizorowski, rightfully so. Kyle Harrison, if there's a Robin to Miz's Batman, he's been the Robin. He's been amazing this year. Again, six scoreless innings today. Playing behind him, what do you see from Kyle?
0: I think especially, you know, the last however many starts where he's really turned it up, just filling up the zone. He looks really confident to me out there. He looks like he's in control of his, you know, his body, his pitches, and you can just, I think you can sense that he's exuding that that type of, like he knows that he's good, and he knows that he's got the ability, and he's just honing it in. It's awesome to see. He's commanding, you know, three pitches or four pitches. He's moving in and out, and he's having a lot of success doing that.
1: The Brewers have the top three. There are some ties here, but the Brewers have the top three NL wins leaders.
0: Yeah.
1: Miz and Harrison each have eight, and, of course, Aaron Ashby has nine.
0: Yep.
1: He leads the league still. Perk, thanks so much. Congratulations on a great ballgame and a great win.
0: All right. Thank you, guys. I appreciate it. Thank you so much.
2: Blake Perkins, great dude. He is just a gem. Just great to talk to. Fellow Arizona dude. Shout out. Anyway, Brewers get the victory 4-0. Let's look around and hear from Pat Murphy as well. Then we'll get to some highlights and then get you ready for the Guardians after an off day coming up. We're going till the bottom of the hour right here on your home of the Brewers, 620 WTMJ.
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1: The Wisconsin Department of Public Instruction is accused of violating the state's open meetings laws during a 2024 conference up in the Dells.
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4: You know, we're not technically at sea level. We can see at lake level and lower altitude, but AmFam is 600. I'm joking. That's a joke, Richard. I promise. Because you're right. We are not technically at 0 feet at sea level. You're right. We are about 600 feet up right now. It helps your golfers. It helps out a little bit more air, but the humidity and the more relatively normal altitude of what you're used to. In fact, this is one of my fun little facts that I like to play with people, actually. You know, we all know, number one, Colorado is the highest altitude, and we all know Arizona is number two for highest altitude ballpark. Do you know who's number three? Just think for a second. You will not guess it. Do you know who's the third highest altitude ballpark in baseball? Take a second. Time's up. It's Atlanta. How about that? Isn't that kind of funny? I believe Milwaukee is eighth or ninth, if I saw on that list. Most everybody's right around sea level. Nonetheless, Kyle Harrison was happy to be back near sea level versus 2,000 feet up in Las Vegas. Pat Murphy agrees as well. He thought he pitched well, and Blake Perkins, obviously the star of the show. Murph spoke with the media after a 4-0 victory over the Phillies.
5: He was really good. You know, he's confident. This is a really good lineup. But he didn't have his best stuff today. I think you guys noticed early he didn't have his best stuff. His best innings were 5 and 6. But he was on point and didn't give up free bases. That's what we need from him. He's starting to understand the standard. And, he's doing a great job with it.
6: To get to Sanchez early like Jackson did, yeah. First batter, how does that change against a pitcher like that?
5: Well, I mean, it's a great start. Lets the pitcher know that we're ready. You know, we had a definite plan. You can thank the hitting coaches for having a real plan against them. And, it worked out. And then, you know, the big one by Perkins, I couldn't be more happy for that kid who's hit some balls really hard right-handed and came up empty all year long to have that big hit and to know how the team loves him. It's really special.
6: How has it been for him to stick with it? And I guess also for you to stick with him in those spots when the results haven't been there.
5: But. Yeah, but you can't just look at the results when you have a small sample size. You got to look at how he's swinging the bat. And against right-handers, if you go back and look, there's a lot of hard contact. Plus, we need to give some guys a breather. They grind real hard. They play a certain way. And not having to use Bowers, Sal, Bryce, or Yelly, you know, that's important to give them 2 days off. The season starts to get to be really tough, especially as hard as these guys play and as much as we do on the bases and as much as we expect. You know, we're in every ball game, and it doesn't seem like there's too many blowouts either way. So, it's great for that reason, too, to have the Perkins guy, ready and be able to do what he did today. I mean, he's had a good history against Sanchez, and he came up big today.
6: It's still probably not easy for the player in that spot, man. To be like, oh, I've just been unlucky.
5: No, he is grinding. He's hurting. It's been horrible for him, I'm sure. But he's been a great guy to everybody else. He's had a great attitude. And, I went up to him in the middle of the game and just told him how happy I was for him, truly happy. From my heart, for a guy like that whose numbers look horrible, and to come through for us once again.
6: Facing a guy like Sanchez, where you know maybe you're not going to get a ton of great pitches to hit from him, does it matter even more to have those big swings than you did?
5: Huge.
6: With one or two swings like
5: huge.
6: That?
5: You know, he's shocked by it. You know, when that Perkins ball went out of the yard, the reality set in. Like, oof, this isn't going to be a good line for me. You know, what I'm used to. And I don't care how great, and he is great. I don't care how great you are. That

0: that gets at, you know, that gets to you. And he gave him a couple more innings, but it affected him.
1: Rick, we know you're not feeling great, but the Mizorowski and Sanchez both pitching, three sellouts. What was this weekend like?
0: Yeah, a lot of medication for me. No, truly, I'm happy for the guys. That's what it's about. You know, I'm happy for the guys to be in a battle like this against a team built for the World Series and that type pitching. And, you know, that's what this whole thing's about, is to try to, you know, be in these environments as much as you can and keep your poise and, you know, hopefully win a couple of them, you know.
2: How are you feeling?
0: How am I feeling? Great. Couldn't be better.
2: Has that been off?
0: No, you don't know what my off days, MRIs and shots and all that kind of stuff. So my off day, but I get to be with my kids, and that's number one. So yeah, don't worry about me. It ain't about me. So we'll get through it. You see how much they needed me, right?
3: That's Murph. Always deflecting. In case you missed it, he did not leave the bench the last 2 days. He has got a bad right hip right now that he's trying to get to the bottom of. So get well soon, Skip, and the Brewers will take it from here. I will say, you didn't even notice him today. There were no challenges. There was no pitching changes in the middle of an inning. Murph just put it on autopilot, let Jason Lane and Chris Hook run the show, and it was A-OK. Let's relive it with some highlights. Brewers win 4-0 over the Phillies on 6/20.

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8: Ready for this? 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
8: And this,
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0: Rubber match of the series with the Phillies. Brewers sending Kyle Harrison to the mound. The Phillies, their ace, Christopher Sanchez, who's been one of the best in baseball this year. Jackson Churio leading off. He doesn't care.
10: Sanchez, 1-2 pitch to Churio. Is a fly ball to center. Hit well. Going back on it is Hill. Track. Wall. Bye-bye baseball. Jack goes deep. Again. This time off Sanchez, and the Brewers lead it 1-0.
0: Set the tone early. In fact, each of the first three batters of this game all made contact over 100 miles an hour. 1-0 Brewers after one. Kyle Harrison, he was kind of fighting it the first three innings and really got a gift in the third, facing Kyle Schwarber for a second time.
11: Runner at first, 3-2. Breaking ball ripped and caught by Vaughn. It's going to be a double play. He snags it out of the air and touches first. No chance for Hill to get back. Inning is over on a screamer.
0: That ball was scalded at 108 miles an hour. Vaughn in the right place at the right time. Don't know who caught what, but nonetheless, it kept it a 1-0 game. And the Brewers took the good fortune into the fourth inning. It all started with a leadoff infield hustle single by William Contreras. A 3-0 green light by Gary Sanchez put runners on the corners, but Contreras had a base-running blunder that allowed Renjifo to reach on a fielder's choice, but retired.

0: Wild Bill. With two outs, Perkins was up, two men aboard, still just a 1-0 game at this point, looking for a highlight in his season, and he found one.
1: Sanchez 1-0. Blake hits it high and deep to left field, backing up Sosa, turning, watching, leaping, goodbye! What a big swing, Blake Perkins! It's a two-out, three-run bomb to left in the fourth.
0: Josh Maurer's call as for Perkins, his first homer of the season. He would even add a double later in the game off of Sanchez. He's 6-for-7 in his career against the Southpaw. Great moment for Blake. Brewers up 4-0. Then Kyle Harrison would cruise from there. He would add his first strikeout of the game, not until the fifth inning. Then added two more in his final frame of work in the sixth. He gets through six shutout, then handed things over to the bullpen. Abner Uribe, just one bloop single in the seventh inning, scoreless there. In the eighth, Ashby was as filthy as usual.
2: Ashby's 0-2 pitch, and he got him looking. A sinker at 99, dotted the outside corner. Ashby for the couple of strikeouts in a scoreless top of the eighth.
0: No, he wasn't done. Ashby continues to roll out of the bullpen. Brewers up 4-0. All that's left to do is win the series.
2: 2-0 pitch. Ground ball sharply hit to first. Played on the forehand by Vaughn with a mini slide. Now he slides into the first base bag. And he beats Marsh there. And this ball game is over. The Brewers with their seventh shutout of 2026. And their second shutout of this series. And it propels them to a series victory over the Phillies here this afternoon, winning by a final of 4-0.
0: How about it? Two shutouts, of course, the near-perfect game by Miz on Friday, and today, Harrison, Uribe, and Ashby combined for the no-no, not allowing a walk. Third time this year the Brewers have done it, second time this weekend the Brewers have had their pitching staff not allow a walk in a game. Four runs on 10 hits for the crew. They committed one error. Philly, no runs on four hits, one error. Brewers left six on base. The Phillies left five. They did not have an extra base hit in the game. The winner is Harrison. The loser is Sanchez. We will say goodnight after this. Preview the Guardians after the break on 620 WTMJ.
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0: This is Brewers Extra Innings.
1: Brewers now 43-26 in their first 69 games of the season. Back to 17 games above 500. First place in the NL Central. In fact, 17 games above 500, one shy of their high, which they had heading into Monday, after Monday's game in Las Vegas. Off day tomorrow, though, so enjoy the home off day here for the crew. Then the Guardians come to town, 6:40 first pitch on both Tuesday and Wednesday night. We're on the air at 6:05 with the On Deck Show built by Menards. I will be with you for post-game for both of those contests. Then Thursday is a 1:10 first pitch. We'll be on the air at 12:35. Again, the On Deck Show. No post-game on Thursday, but we do have Breweries Weekly Thursday night at 8 o'clock. Taped once again. I'm sure plenty to talk about the reported move of Cooper Pratt potentially joining the big league team on Tuesday. We will await the corresponding move for what it means for the active roster when we rejoin you on Tuesday. Then the Brewers hit the road. They will head to Atlanta, and then they will head to Cincinnati for Father's Day weekend and then a midweek series there. It's a quick little 9-in-a-row stretch before their next off day next Thursday, and then the Cubbies come to town. It'll be the last homestand of the first half where the Cubs and the Reds will come to town for 7 in a row. Then the Brewers hit the road for 10, a three-city trip to close out the first half. I can't believe we're talking about the end of the first half already here on June 14th. Quick lap around the league. Just about everybody consequential to the Brewers has gone final right now. The Marlins win the series over the Pirates. They've fallen back to 500, and the Marlins have climbed back to 500. 4-2 the final score today for the Fish. Elsewhere in the division, the Twins defeated the Cardinals 5-4 in that contest. Giants did hang on. Logan Webb was terrific. 5-1 over Chicago. 8 innings, not allowing an earned run, no walks, and 7 strikeouts for Logan Webb. Also today, the Reds fell at home. They are the last place team in the division. The Reds fall 5-3 to the Arizona Diamondbacks. Their bullpen continues to struggle, and Arizona is still hanging on to an above 500 record at this point. Tommy Troy, shout out to him, one of the prospects in the Diamondback system, called up. He hit his second homer of his big league career today. Other games of consequence in the National League. The Nationals, they win a series over the Mariners, 10-1. They're 37-35. They're legitimately in the playoff hunt right now. The Mets take a series over the Braves, 8-1 the final there in Queens. Freddy Peralta took 5 innings and earned the win in that contest. And also here in the National League, how about the White Sox taking a series in the Dodgers? 6-4 the final. Dodgers made it interesting at the end, but Brian Hudson was the opener in that contest. And L.A., they're still playing well. They have the second-best record in the National League. But the White Sox, man, like, the White Sox are fun, you guys. Like, how about that? That sweep over them to start the season is aging better and better by the day. So what a fun weekend here at the Yard. Sellout crowds all 3 games here at American Family Field. Kudos to everybody. 40,000-plus every night. So we hope to see you this Tuesday when the Guardians are here. Again, a 6:40 first pitch at the ballpark. There's only three more series at home for the All-Star break. That will do it for our program here this afternoon. Big thanks to Jerry Augustine and to our producer, Evan Witalison. I'm Dominic Catronio. Enjoy the off day. Until next time, keep on swinging.
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11: This is sort of a subjective question, but I'm going to ask it anyway. What do you think the best meal you ever had on one of these trips is?
12: It probably was the Tuscan trip when we ate that...
11: Farm to table.
12: It never stopped. The food never. I'm not judging it based on quantity.
11: We were in a double digit of courses.
12: Yes.
11: And it literally did not stop. We gave them a standing ovation at the end. It was so good.
12: It was. And again, it was little plates coming out little by little. How we as Americans should eat a big, long, languishing meal instead of forking it down and leaving.
11: Yeah, I remember most of that, but then the wine started catching because there was also unlimited wine.
12: There was.
11: And I think it was locally sourced.
12: I think it was locally sourced. This family, probably the atmosphere in the family also helped make it so spectacular.
11: I want to share the story because I think it's part of the Fox Road travel experience, and you're like the expert of experts. But one of the cool things, because people ask me what it's like to be on a listener trip, it's a great way to meet new people, especially... I'll be honest, in my age group, my demo, I've made some lifelong friends from these trips. You get to experience all the cool stuff wherever, you know, every place you go has different cool stuff, from Italy to France to Malta to Germany, four countries along that stretch. You can take the rivers up, England, wherever you go, there's always something cool to see. But the coolest part to me is the relationships you make on those trips.
12: And you say, what do these people all have in common? They wanted to go to that destination. Mm-hmm. That's your beginning point. That's your starting point. And some people say, oh my gosh, I have too many friends. I don't need any more friends. I would like some new friends. My old friends, they're fine. We get together periodically. But some new injection of friends into one's life, I think, is pretty cool.

0: Yeah, and we've met Jose and Dorothy and Dennis and Stacy, and we're going out to dinner this week with Greg and Michelle. It's like awesome.
1: Yes.
0: New friends.
1: Yes, exactly.
0: All right, so later this year, because this is airing in May, later this year, I'm getting a tattoo on a listener trip in Hawaii. So my wife has almost like a prop bed going that I'm going to cry, one, and two, wimp out.
1: I don't think you'll wimp out. I think too many people know about this, and I know your integrity. You can't back out now.
0: Absolutely not.
1: You can't back out.
0: I'm not going to.
1: No.
0: I'm looking forward to it, actually.
1: Right. And can I see a tear drizzle down your cheek?
0: You're predicting this?
1: Sure. But it's probably because of the prick. It's not because that you're like, it's not constant
0: pain.
1: Maybe
0: it's tears of joy.
1: It could be tears of joy.
0: Because I'm getting a representative tattoo that, like, it's a compass with four things that mean a lot to me. One of them is blackjack. And my wife reminded me, is my name on there anywhere? And I go, no, because you never put, my rule is never no names on tattoos.
1: That makes perfect sense. I don't think that's a great idea.
0: You don't have anyone's name tattooed on your body.
1: I do not.
0: All right, smart call.
1: I think that's a smart call. So we're going to do it. And then Steve reminded me as we were sending this all up, this is how much in research he does. He said, it's got to be on the last island because then I can't go swimming after
0: that. Yeah, otherwise, you had it scheduled for like the second day.
1: Yeah,
0: I'm locked out of swimming.
1: I know.
0: And the listeners want to see this body in a swimsuit.
1: They do, because one of your partners has made you Milwaukee Weight Loss has helped you develop that new great, not new, find your old great body.
0: All right. Julia Fellow, England. I'm still your favorite, though.
1: You are. You'll never not be my favorite. But Julia's on a roll, so let's. And when Julia gets something going,
0: she's also way younger than me.
1: She's way younger than you, so I could be doing this with Julia forever.
0: She has a future where you know my time's limited.
1: Okay, well, my time's limited too. However,
0: because you are older than
1: I am older than Steve, but I'm not ready to stop.
0: All right,
1: yet.
0: Ching ching to a future glass of wine together.
1: Yeah, ching ching.
0: All right,
1: we'll do it.
0: Podcast, Graffitiology Podcast, wherever you get your podcast. She is Rose Gray, Fox World Travel. What's that quick thing you do to tell people how to find Fox World Travel? It's FWT to our text line at 855-616-1620. Always get you there.
1: It'll get you there eventually as long as they set it up.
0: Or 866-GO-FOX-GO.
1: That's the best one.
0: That hasn't changed in like forever.
1: Well, and you don't have much to do with our trips, meaning as far as we've booked everything you need. But when you talk to somebody at Fox World Travel in person, that's the best.
0: They are as good as a... Trust me, I've traveled my whole life. I used to travel for work every week. They are the best at what they do. It's Fox World Travel. It's right here in good old Wisconsin. Where's your home base?
1: Oshkosh,
0: yeah. I probably know half your staff, if not more. They find some of the best, amazing people, not just on the work side, fun people.
1: That's right.
0: Great to talk to, easy to talk to. I can't tell how many recommendations I made, and people go, oh my God, that Katie was awesome.
1: That's
0: or whatever.
1: Right. That's right. And again, you can certainly book this trip online or any trip online that you see at foxworldtravel.com under the groups tab. But in the end, you're going to speak to somebody anyway because they're going to follow up. Okay, we want to get to know you.
0: All right. Maybe we'll do a follow-up podcast after the Hawaii trip just to see how it all shook out.
1: Yeah. Oh, we'll tell tales.
0: Yeah. I don't think I'm going to cry, though.
1: Yeah. I can see a tear trickling down the old boy's face.
0: Rose said I will cry. I don't think so.
2: 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And she's all over our lineup as well with John McCure in the afternoon and Julia. And don't forget, my teammate, Julia Fellow, has a trip to my homeland where I was born and spent a very short amount of time before my parents moved to Cudahy, Wisconsin. 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It is an amazing, amazing trip. 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Julia Fellow, my great teammate here, partner with John McCure on Wisconsin Afternoon News. 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
1: 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You know, if you listen to this show, I do a lot of different topics. It's not just recreation, not just hunting and fishing and all the things we love to do here in Wisconsin in the summer and winter and fall and spring, but it's also about our natural resources. And I haven't had this opportunity in the first year of WTMJ Outdoors. And if you don't know, we just celebrated our one-year anniversary. Talking about trees. So if you've been out in the environment, great state of Wisconsin, you know the trees are a big part of our landscape. I thought, let's talk to a local tree expert, a local arborist, and in that case, the expert today is Adam Passot, and he's joining us on WTMJ Outdoors. Welcome.
2: Thank you. Appreciate it.
1: All right. So we all know what trees are. We see them every day. I've trimmed my own trees in my yard, and you do it for a living. What are some of the things we should know about the trees that certainly surround us in our state of Wisconsin and beyond?
2: Yeah, they're worth a large amount of value to our landscape and to our urban environment. They kind of, you know, offset all the gas that we burn and diesel. So I like to plant as many trees as possible, just to clean our air, clean our water. They do a lot for us, provide a lot of shade and cool off our homes, and where my dog sits in the summer.
1: Right. The shade thing's interesting because we're entering the hot months. That's one of the reasons I wanted to have you on, is there are certainly risks to trees. You know, we all know that once the freeze goes away and snow and cold, that bugs are part of our environment as well. And there's certainly some challenges for trees given the heat and the arrival of bugs. So let's talk about some of the things that we should be thinking about when it comes to our trees and some of the pests that can make their life miserable.
2: Yeah, so right now we're starting treatments, injections into trees, ash trees specifically, that get emerald ash borer. If you haven't treated your ash tree yet, it's probably dead. But if you've been treating it and it's still alive, still got to do the treatment every 2 years, keep it alive. And you know, there's all kinds of different insects that spread other diseases. There's picnic beetles that spread oak wilt in our area, Delafield, you know, Heartland. There's a lot of oak wilt going around. So
1: it might be an obvious question, yeah. But what's a warning sign? I would assume that dropped leaves would be a big one, but what else should we be looking at when we're worried about the health and safety of our trees?
2: Yeah, you're looking for dropping leaves for sure on oak wilt. Flagging is where a leaf kind of droops straight down. That's a big sign of, say, oak wilt. And you got lacy leaves that are on the ground from Japanese beetles, which are invasive species. If a tree puts a lot of energy into its leaves, and if it loses those leaves prematurely, it puts a big stressor on it. So protecting our leaves throughout the season is important.
1: Young trees, people, let's say they planted them within the last few years, should they be watering them?
2: Yeah, especially in this little drought that we're going through. Trying to keep them watered, just do a good soaking around the drip line, not so much next to the trunk, but a little bit farther out from the trunk, maybe 15 minutes per spot, a couple of times a week. Keep those, newer roots able to grow and anchor the tree nicely.
1: The other big one that I always, 'cause I do a lot of landscaping work for family and friends and neighbors and stuff, and the big one is mulch around trees. You're an expert. What's the right way to mulch around a tree?
2: Oh, man, I love this topic. I love mulch so much. There's certain mulches which are fantastic. Shredded oak hardwood bark mulch is the best. There's a lot of colored mulches out there that's just ground up pallets. Not great for trees. Sometimes can take more nitrogen away from trees than it can provide, but a nice 3-inch layer around the trees,

0: not touching the trunk. Mulch is fantastic as long as it's not piled up on the trunk. That mulch touching the trunk can create a lot of moisture, decay, so let's keep it off the trunk.
1: As somebody who spends all their time with trees and sort of their proper care, you mentioned ash trees, and I know from my community we had a severe dying off of ash trees. You mentioned treatments. Is that a putting off of the inevitable with ash trees, or can you actually save a tree?
0: Oh, yeah, you can definitely save a tree. At this point, if it hasn't been treated, it's probably got a lot of insects in it, and there's probably not many leaves left, if any. If they're still looking pretty decent, pretty thick, there's going to be ash borer in there, but with the right injection, you can definitely kick them out. And as long as the tree is kind of able to close over the damage, it can be saved indefinitely as long as you keep up the injections.
1: Has that sort of ebbed? I mean, are we still talking about a significant ash tree kill dying off, or is it sort of getting better?
0: Oh, it's definitely getting better. There's never going to be just a removal of all the ash trees. Ash tree dies, and then from the base, from the root system, sprouts up more ash, you know, sprouts. So they're going to grow up to about 7 inches in diameter, and then the ash borer is going to attack them again and kill them, and it's just a big cycle. But the ash is never really going to go away, even though all these emerald ash borers killed the majority of them.
1: All right, so I'm going to give you a chance. My favorite tree is a sort of a white oak tree, but I know everybody has their own maple trees and sugar maples, all that. And even in some cases, I've got a Japanese maple tree that I'm starting to fall in love with. What's your favorite tree as somebody who does this for a living?
0: I love so many trees, but I love the Kentucky coffee tree.
1: What's that?
0: It's considered native. Obviously, it's originally was from Kentucky. But the Native Americans and the people who were coming through the area needed some coffee. And they would use the beans. They would roast the beans. If you don't roast the beans, they're toxic. But if you roast them, you can, you know, pour water.

0: Yeah, and then in the summer, it's got these big, beautiful leaves, and it's just gorgeous.
1: Well, you definitely know your stuff. Local arborist from Davey Tree Experts, tree expert on all things trees, and you certainly demonstrated that. Thanks for joining us in WTMJ Outdoors.
0: Yeah, thanks so much for having me.
1: All right, we'll wrap it up after this.

0: Right, we'll wrap it up after this on 620 WTMJ.
1: So I was talking with another real estate agent who has been in the business even longer than I have, with a couple of other big name companies. 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
5: The Wisconsin Department of Public Instruction is accused of violating the state's open meetings laws during a 2024 conference up in the Dells.
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7: The point being is they are nearing the end of this storm when they finally get to be the team that they were projected to be. 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
10: Moving Milwaukee off the We Energies grid and the city creating its own public utility. 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
2: At 6 o'clock, it's 65 degrees. Tonight, clear skies, a low of 58. From the WTMJ Breaking News Center, I'm Jessica Gatso. President Trump says there is a deal between the U.S. and Iran.
3: President Trump, in a social media post, says a deal between the U.S. and Iran is now, quote, complete. He says the U.S. Navy blockade of Iranian ports will now be lifted and claims he's authorizing the, quote, toll-free opening of the Strait of Hormuz, the waterway that's been blocked by Iran for months. There's no mention in the president's post about what was agreed to in terms of Iran's highly enriched uranium. This memo of understanding was aimed at reopening the strait to shipping traffic and then starting a period of further negotiations on Iran's nuclear program, an issue that has complicated recent talks between the U.S. and Iran. Karen Travers, ABC News, Geneva, Switzerland.
2: One teenager is dead and another is in custody after a rollover crash in Fond du Lac County.
4: The sheriff's office says an SUV carrying six teens left Highway HH in the town of Calumet Saturday evening, struck a culvert and utility pole, then rolled over. A 16-year-old girl died at the scene while four others were taken to hospitals with injuries. Another teen was not hurt. Investigators say impairment appears to have been a factor. The 16-year-old driver was arrested on suspicion of a homicide by intoxicated use of a motor vehicle, and the crash remains under investigation. Nizer Spencer, WTMJ News.
2: Franklin police are searching for a man who tried to sexually assault a woman on the Oak Leaf Trail.
5: Police say the 41-year-old Franklin resident says she was attacked around 9:15 p.m. last Thursday on the trail between West Drexel Avenue and West Putes Road. The suspect is described as a tan-skinned man around 5 foot 10 inches, between 150 to 180 pounds, with a muscular build. He was wearing all black with a face mask and spoke in a deep voice and was last seen running northbound on the trail. Anyone with information should contact the Franklin Police Department. Elizabeth Linton in WTMJ News.
2: Decision, Wisconsin. Governor Tony Evers has a message for Wisconsin Democrats.
6: Our Democratic candidate is going to need each and every one of us, and I know that because that's how I won. I won because you showed up, because this party showed up, because Democrats donated, knocked on doors, made phone calls, sent postcards, dragged their friends and neighbors to the polls. That's how we won 8 years ago.
2: The governor giving his farewell address with a call for unity at the state party convention in Madison. Party leaders say they believe a Democratic trifecta is within reach. Wisconsin Department of Transportation says drivers might notice more construction work this weekend as the 894 Lincoln Avenue project continues.
7: Drivers on Highway 100 should expect a tighter work zone this weekend near the 894 Lincoln Avenue project. The DOT's Eric Hansen says the work is affecting a busy southbound stretch.
8: Through early next week, Highway 100 southbound, which is 108th Street, that's reduced from three lanes down to one lane.
7: The restriction is tied to ongoing road and bridge work in the area.
8: This is to do some asphalt removal and do some bridge repair work.
7: The affected area is between Cold Spring Road and Edgerton Avenue. Debbie Lazaga, WTMJ News.
2: Sports, traffic, and weather are next. 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

0: Bulls' trip to Capitol Hill. A professional fight sparks a legal fight.
1: They say that, quote, no one is holding plaintiffs in a jujitsu lock.
0: The Trump administration hits back at those trying to stop this weekend's UFC fight at the White House. From ABC News, this is Start Here Weekend. I'm Mike Dubosky. Hey there, happy weekend. Brad Milkey's out this week, but I've got you covered from New York. However, throughout the show, we're going to get a little dose of Brad from interviews that he did earlier in the week. Now, we got a lot of stuff to cover, so let's get into it. This week started with an Apache helicopter being shot down over the Strait of Hormuz. The next day, President Trump claimed Iranian forces were responsible, and then the U.S. military spent the next few days launching volley after volley of strikes on Iran in retaliation.
2: Well, we're going to be attacking them, and attacking them very hard.
3: You're resuming bombing?
2: Yeah, well, we are. Based on the helicopter, I guess we have the right to do that.
0: U.S. Central Command said it hit military surveillance, communication systems, and air defense sites across Iran on Wednesday night, and Thursday was shaping up to be more of the same, with President Trump posting on social media that Iran was going to be hit very hard and that they were going to target key areas like Karg Island. Then, that afternoon, the president called off the strikes, once again claiming that a peace deal with Iran is close. It's not the first time we've been in this position, so let's begin with ABC senior Pentagon reporter Louis Martinez, who's been tracking all the latest developments. Louis, am I crazy for thinking we've been here before?
4: Mike, you have been here before, and so have all of us, because it is a really repetitive cycle that we're in right now, because what you hear from President Trump repeatedly is that the Iranians want a deal, that they are close to a deal, that there's a concept of a deal.
5: You have said before that Iran and the United States were close to a deal. It has not happened yet. Why are you so convinced that this time is different?
2: Because they've taken a pounding.
4: But what we are right now is that apparently, according to President Trump, conceptually right now there is an agreement on a memorandum of understanding. And as we heard from last time around, the memorandum of understanding is just an initial step to then get to even more nitty-gritty talks about what to do with Iran's highly enriched uranium and their missile production plants, and et cetera. Yes, we've been through this before, especially just a few weeks ago, but a lot remains to be seen because we really need to see how much buy-in there really is from the Iranians. We need to see exactly how much buy-in there is from Israel, because the last time around, what really broke things down is Iran's desire to include a ceasefire involving Israel and Hezbollah in Lebanon as part of the deal. And that has been a major sticking point for Israel, because Israel wants to continue to operate inside of southern Lebanon. What we learned from the Israelis is that President Trump spoke with Israeli Prime Minister Bibi Netanyahu on Thursday and essentially read him in on what had been worked out with Iran. Israeli Prime Minister Bibi Netanyahu's office issued a readout of the call between Trump and Netanyahu, and they emphasized that Israel is not a party to this deal. But the first details that we've gotten about what potentially may have been agreed to come from this readout. And they talk about removing Iran's highly enriched uranium, dismantling the infrastructure to highly enrich that uranium, and also limiting Iran's missile production and ending Iran's support for those militia groups throughout the region that are seen as a destabilizing force. And it's going to be a matter of time here to see whether, in fact, the president's claim that some concept of a deal has been agreed to potentially that could be signed by this weekend, whether it really materializes.
0: Louis, we actually heard from the president, too. So how did he sum up how the Iranians are thinking about this? And have the Iranians responded?
4: Well, first, Mike, he announced this deal, this presumptive deal, through Truth Social. But then later, before cameras in the Oval Office, in an announcement on an unrelated topic, he was asked specifically about the deal. And he seemed very encouraged by the whole thing. He very calmly said that he believed that Iran's supreme leader had signed off on this. He said that potentially we could see Vice President Vance participating in a signing agreement in Europe.
6: And has the supreme leader approved this deal, sir?
2: I understand the answer is yes.
4: So he laid out a timeline. He was very, not the strident, angry tone that Iran needed to get to the negotiating table or to agree to an agreement, something that we've seen in the past. You didn't hear him talking about, once again, continuing to bomb Iran, which has been the language of the last couple of days that led to him canceling the projected strikes again. And what we have now is a president who is claiming that there is this deal, that it's been agreed to by Iran. But that is not what we're hearing from Iran. I think kind of predictably, you hear the very different language coming from Iran all the time whenever the president

0: President makes some optimistic comments about any potential agreement, and they're saying, nope, we have not agreed fully to a deal. Now, does this mean that maybe conceptually they've agreed to something? It's possible. Does it mean that there are still some sticking points? Yes, that's possible. So a lot remains to be seen about exactly where this is all headed.
1: Right. Okay. Big picture here, Louis. The war in Iran, it's about to enter its 15th week. We've seen in polling that it's increasingly unpopular, even among President Trump's supporters. How has the president reacted to that so far? Could the public sentiment get the administration to change course? What's the tone we're getting from the Trump administration on that?
0: Well, the tone that you're hearing from the president is whenever there's the notion that the economy is being impacted by what's happening over there, you've seen the comments where President Trump has been dismissive that the economy is going to rebound immediately once any kind of a peace deal is agreed to with Iran. But I think the president is focusing on this notion of how does Iran not get nuclear weapons. I think the particulars of the deal maybe are not something that is being discussed broadly among the American population. I think the concerns are more economic than anything else. But you did hear from the president one thing. You did hear him talk about on Thursday about potentially seizing Karg Island, which is a vitally important island for Iran because that's where all of its oil exports go out into the Persian Gulf and then straight out through the Strait of Hormuz. And we heard this directly from the president when he called into Fox and Friends.
2: We can walk in there tomorrow. We could take soldiers. I don't want to have boots on the ground, but if I wanted to, we could put a small group of soldiers and take over the whole place. They're finished.
0: But what you heard from the president was that he understands the value of that island and he understands that seizing it is very important. And he expressed a desire that he always wanted to. But he recognized that the American people would not support taking the island because it would probably require having boots on the ground. But anything that involves major U.S. military action requiring U.S. military forces on the ground, I think that's a red line that he's not willing to cross.
1: Louis Martinez, thanks for tracking all this for us. I appreciate it.
0: Thanks, Mike.
1: Next up on Start Here Weekend, one of the biggest names in the Epstein files just spoke to lawmakers. We're back after the break.
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3: Welcome back to Start Here Weekend from ABC News. I'm Mike Dubusky. Lawmakers in the House have for months now been looking into the government's handling of the investigation into Jeffrey Epstein. And this week, they heard from one of their highest profile subjects yet, Bill Gates. The Microsoft co-founder answered questions in a closed-door session before the House Oversight Committee about his relationship with Epstein.
4: Glad to be here voluntarily to testify, to help with the committee's work. I'll start with an opening statement in the hearing room.
3: Now, we should note that this was not under oath. ABC's Peter Haralambous has been following this story. Peter, just rewind here for a moment. What did the Epstein files say about Bill Gates to prompt this appearance before Congress?
5: Yeah, if anything, the Epstein files mentions of Bill Gates, the email correspondence between Gates and Epstein, just renewed what has been a years-long scrutiny of Bill Gates for this relationship he had with Epstein for about 3 years or so. So according to Gates, it started around 2011. Gates said that he was interested in talking to Epstein because he saw an opportunity there to basically leverage Epstein's wealthy clients to raise money for the Gates Foundation. And from that initial point, they had multiple meals, they had multiple meetings, they appeared at times to travel together, and that relationship went on for about 3 years. It apparently fizzled after Epstein pitched a very specific kind of charitable vehicle that Gates was not interested in. He said he cut off the relationship, and that was that. But in the following years, people kind of probed at that relationship. Then comes the Epstein files earlier this year, with the DOJ releasing in mass everything they have in their possession. And lo and behold, there's the correspondence between these two men, really reigniting this controversy and creating more questions that Bill Gates, in a way, felt compelled to answer. He said he was eager to cooperate, answer these questions, and do his part to help in the investigation.
3: Right. So with that in mind, then, what did we learn?
5: Yeah, so we kind of learned in bits and pieces from people leaving the meeting, members kind of speaking to reporters outside, and also from sources inside the meeting room itself. And they basically said that Gates called this one of the biggest mistakes he's ever made. He said it was a grave error in his judgment, and that the relationship was complicated in a way. He owned up to the fact that in the past, during his marriage, he had at least two affairs. And while those affairs were unrelated to Epstein, he said that Epstein eventually became aware of them and tried to use them as leverage against him, basically threatening him with that information. Epstein and Gates' relationship in particular seems to be interesting because it's one of these examples where, you know, this was a case where Epstein actually had a person who was very wealthy and had compromising information on him. You know, there's this longstanding allegation.

0: allegation that what Epstein was essentially doing was, you know, getting blackmail on individuals and using that to leverage and get what he wants, basically, from rich and powerful people. The Department of Justice has tried to shoot down that claim, basically saying that there's no evidence that there was a client list, there's no evidence that he was blackmailing people. But in the case of Gates, this is one of the few examples where he is someone who Epstein had compromising information of those two affairs, and according to Gates, tried to use that against him. So we're very curious to see how that information was used against him and how Gates reacted.
1: Right, something that Gates himself has owned up to and says, you know, is out there.
0: Yes, he's acknowledged the affairs. He acknowledged it in his opening statement, though we don't necessarily know how he answered questions throughout the day.
1: Of course.
0: He was also asked about why he even thought Epstein would be a good person to talk to about charity work. And he acknowledged he knew when they first met right around 2011, Epstein was a criminal and that those crimes were sexual in nature. This was 3 years after Epstein pleaded guilty to sex crimes in Florida. And for whatever reason, he thought it was appropriate to go forward with someone who was a convicted sex offender and pursue his charitable work.
2: Mr. Gates was aware that Jeffrey Epstein had been convicted and for a horrific crime and continued to interact with him to seek money for his foundation.
0: Was really the first confirmation or first time he's acknowledged that he was aware of that and nevertheless he proceeded with that relationship.
1: And I believe that we heard at least from one of the lawmakers that Bill Gates had said that he like knew about the criminal element of Jeffrey Epstein, but didn't maybe know the extent of it.
0: Yeah, I mean, in the past, for example, when he spoke to the Gates Foundation during a town hall earlier this year, he basically said he was aware of some, quote, 18-month thing that restricted his travel, seemingly downplaying it, saying that he perhaps should have looked into it more, but that he didn't at the time.
2: I think that, obviously, I think we would agree was a horrific judgment call.
0: Ultimately, his charity, the Gates Foundation, which is currently going through an external review, said they never transferred any money to Epstein, that they never employed him, but they're now reviewing their actual practices for engaging with outsiders going forward to prevent such a thing from happening again.
1: Peter, as you mentioned, a lot of what we're learning here does come from the lawmakers who were in the room at the time. They presumably had a little bit of color on kind of what the tone was in the room. What can you tell us about that element of it?
0: Yeah, according to these lawmakers who kind of came out over the course of the day, Gates was largely cooperative. He was answering questions.
3: Mr. Gates has been forthcoming and cooperative.
0: There was a little bit of occasional pushback, but all things considered, he was answering the questions that were being asked of him. One lawmaker added that he was very apologetic, noting that, you know, what's done is done. But all things considered, it really remains to be seen kind of the full story he told.
3: I think some of his answers show us that many of the men who engaged with Jeffrey Epstein only saw what they wanted to see.
0: We're aware of those bits and pieces. We're aware of his opening statement, some nuggets from what sources inside the meeting were saying. But over the next few days, as early as next week, we'll see a full transcript from this. And from that, we'll see what were the big takeaways. Does this really enhance our understanding of how Epstein was able to ingratiate himself with wealthy and powerful individuals?
1: We also heard from James Comer this week, the chairman of the House Oversight Committee, talking about who he wants to hear from next, a list that includes Alan Dershowitz, the lawyer who helped Epstein get that controversial plea deal back in 2008, and Todd Blanche, the current acting attorney general. Peter, thanks so much for talking to me.
0: Thanks so much for having me.
1: Often when we talk about politics, we resort to these fighting metaphors. This senator is punching back. That party is on the ropes. Well, this weekend, the fight in Washington is getting real. You may have seen pictures of this big structure that's being put up in front of the White House with huge metal arches draped in red, white, and blue, encircling an enormous stage. That is the Octagon. Fighting fans will be familiar with this. It's been a staple of the Ultimate Fighting Championship since its creation in the early 90s. This Sunday, after weighing in at the Lincoln Memorial, 14 fighters are scheduled to duke it out at the Octagon in an event that's being called UFC Freedom 250.
4: We're having a big fight. It's never going to happen again. Never happened before.
1: The Trump administration says it's meant to commemorate

0: the 250th anniversary of the United States, but not everyone's cheering on a literal fight on the White House lawn, and now a new lawsuit is coming in swinging. ABC's Alex Mallon has been following this blow by blow for us. Alex, just tell us what's in this lawsuit.
1: Yeah, so this lawsuit, Michael, was filed by this public interest law firm called the Public Integrity Project. They're representing a senior political activist and a Vietnam veteran who basically say that this event, in their mind, is distasteful. This lawsuit is on the grounds that this event was not properly permitted, that it skipped the proper environmental reviews that such events would typically go through, and they call it an extraordinary use of public land that is not just intended to benefit President Trump, but the UFC, which he is politically allied with. They say that this is just an unprecedented use of government resources to benefit the Ultimate Fighting Championship. And we've seen this promotion. The FBI director put out a video of UFC agents training alongside FBI agents. So it really is a promotional event that's taken place all throughout this week, culminating in this massive event scheduled for Sunday, which is President Trump's birthday. So at its core, the lawsuit just calls the event deeply corrupt. And they say that the administration is essentially improperly using this America 250 celebration in order to fuel money towards the president's political allies.
0: You mentioned the president's allies there. Can you just explain a little bit more about President Trump's history with the UFC and with Dana White? Because these guys are not strangers by any stretch of the imagination.
1: No, we've actually seen Dana White give interviews in recent weeks, you know, touting his longstanding friendship with President Trump dating back to even before he ran for the presidency in 2016. He says this is a decades-long friendship, and President Trump has really helped to fuel his rise in bringing about the UFC as a major American institution in terms of athletics.
2: Donald was the first guy that recognized the potential that we saw in the UFC and encouraged us to build our business.
1: This is something that we've seen President Trump tout and go to these events often on weekends during his presidency and when he was out of office.
3: Dana says it better than anybody can say it. They couldn't get any arenas because it was so violent that they couldn't get arenas. I was able to give them, I guess, the first four or five fights.
4: Yep.
3: And I went and I said, this sport is unbelievable.
1: It's something that President Trump definitely has repeatedly promoted, and really we see him seated next to Dana White. We see him interacting with the podcaster Joe Rogan. So it's something that definitely the administration is not afraid to say that they're deeply intertwined with.
0: All right, we're up against another break here, but when we come back, we're going to talk more about this lawsuit over the UFC event set to take place on the White House lawn. That's after the break.
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1: Welcome back to Start Here Weekend from ABC News. I'm Mike Dubusky. Before the break, we were talking with ABC's Alex Mallon about a lawsuit filed over this UFC event at the White House. And Alex, what's the White House been saying in response to this lawsuit?
2: Well, we saw them file their response to this lawsuit on Tuesday evening, and they used this filing to attack the plaintiffs as, quote, two people who believe they have superior taste and want to spoil the event for everyone else. Their response is that this was a last-minute effort to try and get a judge to unlawfully interfere with this event. And they say that the plaintiffs essentially have no standing. They say that they are basically bystanders who are just upset about this event being held and kind of adopting the UFC verbiage. They say that, quote, no one is holding plaintiffs in a jiu-jitsu lock forcing them to watch UFC Freedom 250. They say that essentially these plaintiffs should just stay home and not turn on the TV towards this fighting event. And they're asking the judge who's now overseeing this lawsuit, DC District Judge Amit Mehta, to shoot this attempt to cancel the event down.
1: Alex Mallon, I know that you're going to continue to track this for us. So thanks for talking to me. Thanks for explaining all that.
2: Thanks, Michael.
1: Earlier this week, a verdict was given out in a stabbing incident during a track meet in Frisco, Texas, that left one student athlete dead at the hands of another athlete. It's rocked the community there. And on Wednesday, ABC's Brad Milkey spoke with ABC News legal analyst Brian Buckmeyer about it. Let's listen in on that.
3: For weeks, tensions had been high in Texas after a teenage track athlete was stabbed to death by a fellow competitor. That much is not in dispute. Carmelo Anthony, then 18 years old, plunged a knife into the chest of 17-year-old Austin Metcalf, who was on a rival team.
4: My world's a little shattered. But I still have Hunter, and I always have Austin.
3: Question, though, was why? How did this unfold? And was Carmelo Anthony a murderer?
5: To the family who experienced the loss, my heart truly goes out to you.
3: After 4 days of testimony, it took only 3 hours for a jury to decide, yes, Anthony was found guilty. But the defense had raised questions about race and class and jury selection that continue to anger people in this community. Get a sentence out of this, too. 35 years in prison. Let's go to Brian Buckmeyer, an ABC News legal analyst. Brian, first off, can you just walk me through the case? Like, just the facts. Like, what happened here?
6: Yeah, Brett. So very, very bare bones. This is an incident that happened in April of 2025. It's at a track meet. And if you've ever gone to a track meet, there's the large track. The different teams kind of camp out in different sections of the track. Mm-hmm. And if it's raining, like was happening on this date, you'll huddle under a tent with your teammates. Now, Austin Metcalf and Carmelo Anthony, they're on rival teams. So one would think no reason for one to be under the other's tent. But Anthony finds himself under Austin's tent, and there's some understandable friction there.
3: Oh, like rival teams, like, hey, what are you doing with us? Get out of here, sort of a thing.
6: Yeah, right? And so, at least as the allegations come out and the testimony comes out, is Austin actually pushes Carmelo or shoves Carmelo first. Hmm. Carmelo says something to the effect of, so long as you don't touch me, we're cool. Hmm. Which, if you look at some of the supporters outside the courtroom, you'll see that almost as like a slogan for the case. Hmm. But he is touched again, presumably, and he goes into his backpack, pulls out a 4-inch blade, and stabs Austin one time in the chest and runs off. The arrest occurs. He's indicted on murder and manslaughter. The case goes to trial. Now we're talking about the verdict.
3: Yeah, the verdict, again, a unanimous guilty verdict. This did touch off a lot of nerves in the community. What was the defense here? Like, the defense kind of portrayed this as what? Like, just sort of an accident, self-defense?
6: Yeah, so not an accident. It absolutely a self-defense claim.
3: Okay.
6: A self-defense claim of Carmelo Anthony objectively and subjectively believed that his life was in danger to the point that he needed to use deadly force.
3: Oh, because he's being pushed by this other kid.
6: Correct. He saw force being used onto him and thought the only way I can be safe, both in a subjective mind and the defense is hoping in the objective mind of the jury, that he needed to use specific

0: deadly force.
1: Well, and so there was the self-defense claim. There was also the claim from the defense at one point that they thought, like, there were no black people on this jury. There were no people of color on this jury. And the defense said they were almost systematically excused, you know, sort of by a strategy of the prosecution. Why did that matter in this case? I mean, Carmelo Anthony is black. Austin Metcalf was white. But why did that matter here in the defense's eyes?
0: So I would say it for two reasons. One is about understanding maybe the tensions that happen in this community.
1: Mm-hmm.
0: And I think the second part is empathy. And whether we like it or not, we have empathy for people that are within our group.
2: It's very unfortunate that this other child decided to make a bad choice that's going to affect him for the rest of his life. I have compassion for every human being. This is not, I want to make this very clear. This is not a race issue.
0: When one person of color sees another person of color, there is empathy.
1: Mm-hmm.
0: When I see a young black boy, I see my brother. I see my younger cousin. I see someone that I, as a 38-year-old black man and father, would feel a need to protect.
1: Especially if this arises out of a conflict of like pushing and shoving. The defense is probably hoping jurors see this through the eyes of a young black man who may or may not be scared.
0: Exactly. And it's not about whether or not a person is racist. It's not that. It's just the way that our minds work in terms of empathy.
1: So what did you think then of this verdict and then this 35-year sentence?
0: So looking at this verdict and the sentence, this for me is where I see race does not have an impact and race could have an impact. The reason why I say that is when I look at the facts of the case, I don't see how race plays any impact in terms of the question of self-defense. To me, this is about what we call proportionality. And the prosecution, I think, had the strongest argument, and that's why they won in under 3 hours, of you don't bring a knife to a fist fight.
1: Mm.
0: There is a fundamental aspect of self-defense that if you are defending yourself, you cannot escalate. It's called proportionality.
1: I see.
0: So, Brad, mm-hmm. you and I are of similar size. And so using us as an example, if you punched me, the law would say I'm allowed to punch you back because I'm responding with too ordinary force with ordinary force. To escalate and use deadly force would be too much. You're like, no, you're not defending yourself. You're trying to kill that person.
1: Mm-hmm.
0: You can't use deadly force for ordinary force. And that just seemed like a very basic thing that I didn't see the defense have any real strong argument for.
1: Mm.
0: I will say one thing, though, about the sentencing. 35 years. But I don't have any issue with the jury coming with that decision because they don't know what is a bad homicide from a not-so-bad homicide. They don't know what a five-year homicide is from a 99-year homicide. And that's the range we're talking with in murder here.
3: This verdict sends a clear message. Violence like this won't be tolerated in our Collin County community. And we remain committed to protecting our schools and standing with victims and their families.
0: Here is where I think an argument of race could be made. Because of the lack of empathy of looking at a 17-year-old and saying, you know what, double your age is what we're going to sentence you to. That, to me, for this type of crime seemed a lot to me. I would have thought 17 years. Now, understand, in Texas, where you're sentenced to 35 years in prison, you actually only serve half of that. So he'll be eligible for parole at 17 and a half years. Maybe that's symbolic because that was the age of the victim in this case, Austin, when he was stabbed. Maybe the jury's making a statement in that. But the 35 years, in my mind of looking at different homicides, that seemed like a lot.
1: Brian Buckmeyer, thank you so much.
0: My pleasure.
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4: Welcome back to Start Here Weekend from ABC News. I'm Mike Dubusky. Earlier in the week, on Tuesday, my colleague Brad Milkey spoke with ABC's Ian Pannell, who was inside Russia, giving us some rare insight from the people who live there during this war with Ukraine. Let's hear that conversation.
5: We talk about this war with Iran going for 100 days, how that feels longer than advertised, how it can weigh on a country, its economy, its psyche. Well, imagine how people feel in Russia. Remember, they were told by Vladimir Putin that their invasion of Ukraine

0: battered, its people remain resilient. In fact, just in the last week, we have seen some of the deadliest attacks of this conflict on both sides of the border. Ukraine managed to fire drones into St. Petersburg. From the outside, Russia still does not seem like it's on the precipice of a great victory. And as soon as this war started, it became much more difficult for Western reporters to work freely in Russia, which is why it's no longer every day that we have access to the streets, the sights, the sounds of Moscow. Well, this week, Ian Pannell has made his way inside Russia. He joins us now. So, Ian, you've been to Ukraine so many times. You've seen, like, the war zones with your own eyes. But we're also seeing attacks in Russia proper. And in fact, even since you've been there, attacks have ramped up.
1: Yeah, that's right. I mean, we've seen, I think, a significant ramping up of Ukraine's strike drone capability, longer range, medium range, increased ability to evade Russian air defenses. So Vladimir Putin was leading the way at his showcase St. Petersburg Forum. Remember, St. Petersburg, Russia's second city, is also his hometown. And the Ukrainians obviously saw an opportunity. It's supposed to be Russia's answer to Davos, a kind of financial summit, business leaders, investors, politicians, thinkers, all go there. Mm-hmm. Ukraine launching a strike almost at the start of the summit. And then another one around the time that Vladimir Putin was also supposed to be there. So the images, instead of this great meeting taking place and Vladimir Putin holding court, was also one of black smoke billowing in the background. But wow. Yes, you're right. We've also seen a significant ramping up of Russian drone strikes and missile strikes. And we're seeing the numbers of casualties across Ukraine ramping up.
0: Wow. And then within Russia, Ian, it's been 4 years now. Do people there feel like it's about to end? Like, can you tell? Does it feel like a long slog to them? Or how are they feeling at this point?
1: Yeah, I mean, Moscow is a very strange city. And of course, in some senses, it's an artificial bubble, as a lot of capitals are. You have to step outside into the countryside to know what people are thinking. But look, we have spoken to some people here. I think the first thing to say is people are very reluctant to talk to us, especially when they know that we are American media.
2: Right.
1: They certainly don't want to appear on camera. Sometimes they'll talk privately, or if they do appear on camera, they don't want to show their faces. And I think that speaks to the level of fear in this country about appearing on TV, appearing to be critical.
2: What do you think about the war?
3: It's a really complicated issue.
1: But even when people are critical, it's kind of finely tuned criticism. It's not outright opposition to the war.
3: I can't say that it was wrong. I can't say that it was right.
1: Although, of course, those people do exist and they've always existed. It's a growing weariness, which, of course, you get a very strong sense of in Ukraine. But also here, you know, you can't ignore the impact of the war.
4: It's horrible and that's one of the main reasons I wanted to just stop.
1: You only have to go around the shopping malls to notice most Western brands aren't there anymore. You can't use foreign credit cards. You can only use Russian banking cards. Restrictions on travel. It's hard for Russians now to travel overseas. The price of goods have gone up because the Russian economy is suffering. And we haven't even spoken about this shockingly high rate of Russian casualties. Now, we don't know for sure because the Kremlin doesn't publish his figures. To be fair, nor does President Zelensky in Ukraine. Now, it's easier in a kind of authoritarian system to keep a lid on any popular disaffection over that, whereas, of course, you see, you know, back at home, for example, when U.S. servicemen or women are killed, everyone knows about it, it's talked about, and you know, there's lots of wringing of hands. Are we doing the right thing? Should we change policy? Well, you don't get that here. But I think people are aware, people are tired, people are ready to kind of come back into the international community and no longer be this pariah state.
0: With all that weariness then, and with all that loss of life in a country where everyone knows someone who has been killed, does that affect Putin's strategy or even potentially his hold on power? I mean, how does that affect the Kremlin?
1: Well, that's a great question and one that we've been really asking people.
2: Can I ask what you think about the president?
3: If you asked me a few years ago, I will tell you that I am proud of my president, but now I have some doubt about his actions.
1: Again, it's the nature of the system here. I mean, you're looking at a president who's been in power for more than two decades. He is showing no signs of changing strategy at all. You're not seeing protests out on the streets. How long can he last put up with this level of discontent? Well, there's no sign that he's about to break or

0: end anytime soon.
1: All right, Ian Pannell, they're in Moscow right now, above the Kremlin itself. Thank you so much for taking the time, Ian. Good luck.
0: Thanks, Brad.
2: And one last thing. You may remember a couple weeks ago, Anthropic, the AI company, announced Mythos, that flashy new super powerful model that it didn't make public. The reason, company executives said, was because it was too good. Specifically, the company said Mythos was too good at identifying flaws in computer code. And while that may sound like a great tool to patch up cybersecurity flaws, it's also a blaring signal to all the cyber criminals in the world, saying, hey, look at this cool new crowbar you can use to pry open digital locks on governments, businesses, basically anything with a password.
3: We see risks around cyber, as we've discussed with our Mythos model.
2: That's Anthropic CEO Dario Amodei speaking with our Lindsay Davis on ABC News Live Prime. He's recently been suggesting AI companies slow down development in an effort to better assess the risks of the technology, which is what made Anthropic's latest model so interesting. This week, Anthropic introduced Fable 5, another model that it says is on the same level of capability as Mythos, with none of the cybersecurity doomsday scenarios. The way they did this is by kicking certain requests, mainly those having to do with computer coding, down to a less powerful model. Amodei says it's all part of an effort to align what an AI can do with people's best interests.
3: Fable is one of the most aligned models that we've ever released. We continue to produce AI safety and AI alignment work constantly.
2: But in the last day or so, as people have been playing around with Fable 5, some have noticed they're getting booted over to the lower tier technology kind of a lot. One popular cybersecurity newsletter even said, Fable 5 is a restaurant where the menu is a list of reasons you can't eat.
4: Overall, I feel the guardrails are way too strict.
2: That's Mehul Mohan, a software engineer and content creator. He says Mythos, and now Fable, were pitched as these AI models that were really good at solving cybersecurity problems. But in his experience, the safety measures Anthropic put in place around Fable negates the very thing it's supposed to be good at.
4: What we have seen with Anthropic's release, what they are boasting about, that this is like a good model for cybersecurity use cases, those use cases, I feel, have been mostly guardrailed.
2: Anthropic says it tuned these safeguards conservatively. In the blog post announcing Fable 5, Anthropic said the model will sometimes catch harmless requests, though they trigger on average in less than 5% of sessions. It adds better models are in the pipeline and that we're working to improve our safeguards and reduce false positives as quickly as we can. Mohan tells me it won't be a moment too soon, because Anthropic's competitors are right on its heels. Just goes to show, when it comes to making a safe AI technology, too good can turn into not good enough pretty quickly. Hey, thanks so much for listening to Start Here Weekend from ABC News. Start Here Weekend is produced by Aaron Ferrer, Emily Schutz, Kelly Therese, Jen Newman, and Anthony Ali. Ariel Chester is our social media producer. Josh Cohen is director of podcast programming. And Brad Milkey is our managing editor. Thanks to John Newman, Tara Gimbel, Eamon McNiff, and Katie Dendas. 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And of course, check us out right here for another edition of Start Here Weekend. For Brad Milkey, I'm Mike Dubusky. We'll see you next week.
5: 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I've been a part of Ishnala since 1973, and I am so proud to continue the tradition that began in 1953. 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Our Ishnala chefs have prepared your favorites, 24-ounce ribeye, cold water lobster tails, North Atlantic salmon, and of course, Ishnala's roast duck. 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I'm Bob Prosser, and I want to serve you.